0: /term.
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5: 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I would like to thank Nick Barnett for being an amplifier with us here at Free Talk Live. 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In the studio tonight, it's Stu.
6: Nobody.
7: And Mr. Penguin.
5: We were talking to Dave Ridley about the AI freakout.
6: Dave's not here.
5: So we'll go back to Dave. Dave, you still there?
8: Yeah, you know, so I was watching a documentary in the lamestream, you know, from the lamestream press, about AI. The grievances they brought up were so ridiculous. Again, I'm an AI safety guy. I worry about it too, but I'm just going to list some of the crazy grievances and a couple quotes maybe here. So one of the problems is the AI companies are seeking out the poorest people in Africa and giving them jobs. That was one of the grievances.
6: That's what? Terrible.
7: Wait, why is that a problem?
6: Because the left needs poor people to point at.
8: they're getting people, you know, from AI companies have been, you know, they've been going to the poorest neighborhoods in Kenya and giving them computer jobs. Now, some of them say they don't like their jobs, but apparently they took the jobs, right?
6: So are they allowed to quit?
8: Yes.
6: Oh, okay.
7: So it's not slavery. It's voluntary. And how is that a problem?
6: They took our job.
8: If they were not allowed to quit, I'm sure that would have been in the documentary, which is pulling out every last stop it could to demonize all the AI companies. So the other thing,
6: see, that would be an important one.
5: Those children belong in the cobalt mines.
8: Yeah.
7: Giving them better jobs is somehow a bad thing.
8: So the documentary, they would, when they wanted to show, make someone look bad, they edited the interview to make it so that it was really close up, so all you can see their eyes at the very top of the frame and their mouth at the very bottom of the frame, right? Like this is a technique that 60 Minutes used to demonize General Westmoreland during Vietnam or right after Vietnam. They were sued over that, and it was a big deal. Mike Wallace had a nervous breakdown over it. They resurrected that technique, and they were using that in the documentary. And the other thing they did, they would, when Trump would say something, or when an AI person, you know, an AI company person would say something, after the person said it, they would repeat it back in slow motion, so it sounded like the devil talking.
7: I don't know, man. A lot of the safety stuff sounds like fear-mongering to me, but I can kind of understand, like there are things that, like, the way people are using AI is or governments and things, like, that seems to be more of a problem, or blindly following what the AI says. Like, those are problems, but, like, I don't know. I don't really think of those as like safety issues.
6: Sunday on 60 Minutes, we've discovered a major flaw in hammers. If you hit yourself in the head with them, it hurts.
7: Right? Right? Like a misuse of a tool is not really the tool's fault, or it's not really a safety issue. Mm. It's the stupid user of it.
6: What concerns me more is that the tools think they know better than I do what's moral.
8: So, and here are some quotes. And this is actually not from the documentary. It's from another guy, chicken little guy. He's sort of an AI, you know, safety thought leader. And his quote was, the way to fix the problem with AI, he said, quote, "We need to immediately legislate away any way that these are used for homework, mental health
7: what?
8: Services, friendship, anything like that," unquote.
5: How are you going to regulate
7: this,
5: that?
7: This is just stupid.
8: See, you can do this. You don't even need an internet connection to do this stuff. You could use LM Studio and just talk to your computer, right? You can put, you know, the top rated 2023 models on a 2024 laptop easily and run it and just run it locally. So to enforce something like this, they would have to intrude into every laptop to find out what's going on inside the laptop.
5: Well, wouldn't they love
6: that? I'm not entirely sure about that, because most laptops don't have really powerful GPUs, which is what AI mostly runs on. But I'm not saying it's wrong. I'm saying I question that.
8: Yeah, I mean, I could run Gemma 3 in 2024 on my laptop that I bought in 2024.
7: There are smaller models. So like there's large models and then there's smaller models. So it probably depends on the model.
6: Mm.
8: Yeah.
7: And the speed too, right?
8: It's advanced. This is science fiction stuff. And again, I don't even have a GPU.
7: Huh. Yeah, I was actually thinking about, I had a conversation with somebody here recently. We were talking about running AI on routers, a really tiny model. And that we really don't have any idea if this is even feasible. But think about like a really, really tiny model, right? And all the model does is like look at like a firewall, right? Like firewall logs and like try to block, you know, malicious activity, right? Like, you would think it would be a really tiny model, so it probably wouldn't require a whole heck of a lot of processing power or resources. I don't know. Like I said, I don't know enough to know if that would be feasible, but it certainly seems like it potentially could be.
6: It would be. I mean, you'd have to train that model with inputs in what it sees, and then tell it what's a threat and what's not.
7: Right, but you don't need a whole lot of data to train a very specific model for a specific use case, right?
6: Right.
7: And that's kind of what I'm getting at, right? Like, so it
6: they don't have to speak English, for example. That's huge.
7: Yeah.
6: You know, English. I didn't think I was going to see computer programs that parsed English properly during my lifetime. I was just astounded to see what the AIs can do. I'm not entirely convinced it isn't, you know, alien brains from Roswell. The thing that was weird about it is one of the first times I used ChatGPT, I was asking him about his conditions. And, it was like he couldn't make an outgoing web connection, and his brain was mounted read-only. And I found I was feeling bad for him. And I was like, oh my God, this crazy thing is defeating my like subconscious Turing test, you know? And I was actually like, wow, you know, something in me feels like it's talking to a person. And that was really? Kind of amazing. Yeah.
7: I don't know. I still feel like talking to AI is like banging your head against the wall, but
6: sometimes it is and sometimes it isn't, you know?
7: Yeah.
5: It's the same as a bureaucrat.
7: Yeah. Oh, that's a good description of it. Talking to AI. It's like talking to a bureaucrat.
5: Yeah.
7: I mean, sometimes at least. Maybe not all the time.
6: I don't know. I've gotten useful information out of AI as I've never gotten useful information out of bureaucrats.
0: Yeah.
7: Yeah, I don't know. It's the thing is, it's like...
0: Occasionally, though, I felt myself in that situation that nobody just described at the DMV, feeling sorry for the bureaucrat behind the desk.
7: Yeah, AI is like, it's like this thing that's, you know, you got to baby it to death in order to get useful, like make it useful. And, I don't know. I've kind of got mixed feelings on it. It's like some of it, like, yeah, potentially useful, but then like the way people are using it is like, just, I don't know. It's a lot of it.
6: Any
7: just
6: powerful
7: like, so
6: tool
7: stupid.
6: Will be used badly.
0: That's yeah, right. The yeah. most powerful tool in the world, the internet, came along and people used it for cat memes and porn.
7: Yeah, people just like,
6: I love cat memes and porn.
7: It's like they throw.
0: I mean, they're good things, but you
6: not
0: do
6: cat
0: much
6: porn.
0: But you let, do let's much separate more the two things. Things. I think.
6: Cat memes and porn. Separately. But not cat porn.
0: In meme form.
7: Yeah, people just throw their like mind away. Like they don't even think about what it is that it's outputting. And it's like I can think of some examples. Like there's been so many arrests of like people using AI cameras where there's a match, you know, it's 100%. And it's like, this person doesn't even look anything like the person that you have in front of you that they're arresting. It's like, mm-hmm. what do you like?
6: Well, those humans all look alike.
7: It's like, and there's so many mistakes, like nothing matches up. And it's like the AI is telling you it's 100%. And so you're going to do it. And some of these people, you know, have been like sitting in a cage in some instances for like 6 months. And it's like, seriously, you don't even have probable cause here.
0: Well, I mean, it's a good thing Peter Thiel just got another $1 billion to put up to triple the amount of Anduril lookout posts along the border.
7: Mm.
8: Oh, God.
0: So, yeah. Since those things get it wrong so often, that ought to be good.
8: There was a science fiction author in the 2000 era. I read the book right before I discovered the Free State Project, and he sort of predicted the Free State Project coming into existence. And he had this idea that his book was about a lady who discovered the theory of everything, or she was about to discover it, South African physicist. And there were all these people who believed that if she learned that theory, it would destroy the universe. So there was all these assassination attempts by these people on the internet to kill this lady. And what the main character, the character, the protagonist decides is that in the end, he would rather let the universe be destroyed than go to the lengths that these people were going to prevent it from being destroyed. It was like the cure was worse than disease. And that's what's happening with some of these anti-AI people. Again, I'm fearful and cautious too. But it's the means that matter. And if you have to use totalitarian means to save the world, then we don't save the world.
7: Yeah,
6: maybe the world isn't worth saving at that point. Yeah, maybe we should let it reset and see if it can do better.
7: It's the bigger problem is people doing stupid stuff that just doesn't make sense with it and not thinking about the output. It's not really a situation where we need to like regulate it or like you know think about like safety. Like
0: humanity seems to be on the fast track to idiocracy with or without
7: right
0: AI.
7: right. Like if you rely on it to like, and one of the examples I know that they're spouting is like somebody's saying like, oh, they prevented somebody from making like bioweapons or something. And it's like, if it actually gives you output for like making a bioweapon, chances are it's gonna be wrong anyway. like maybe this is not that big of a deal.
8: If you heavily regulate AI, you take us into a world where the only people that have it are the ones that just used it to commit a war crime in Iran and bomb that girl's school.
7: Yeah. Yeah, that's basically what happens.
6: Yeah, as long as it can be done, somebody will do it.
7: And the other kind of dumb thing about this whole thing is like there is 200 or so like countries, and I'll put countries in quotes, or you know, some of them are like autonomous territories potentially, or it might actually increase if you add autonomous territories. But the point that I'm making is that like there's a lot of different. You know, laws in different places that you would actually have to get like somehow perfectly. And there's not a single law anywhere that's like synchronized amongst all of the different countries. So like somewhere something is legal And that's all. Mm. All that's going to happen is you're going to, if you do try to regulate it, like in some countries, you're going to end up with like the industry going somewhere else. So it like, it never really solves the problem anyway. Like it's just, it's literally like you're just creating barriers for your own industries and harming your own people. That's a ton of laws are like that we have. And it's just like, why do we insist on like doing things that maybe in some world where if everything was, you know, equal, like maybe it would make sense, but it isn't that way. So like you just end up putting yourself and your people at a disadvantage to like other people elsewhere.
0: The war on drugs comes to mind.
7: Yeah, I don't know if that's I don't know if that would be similar.
0: It was just the amount of money they could have made off of hemp and cannabis for the, you know, for the amount of years it was outlawed.
7: Yeah, I don't know. I can't really grasp my head around where exactly that would be the same thing. It's like obviously that's a bad thing, like the war on drugs and stuff, but I just don't know if it's quite the same.
6: Yeah, I mean, it just increase the amount of resources that we had to spend on drugs.
7: Yeah. I mean, obviously drugs, I guess, maybe it kind of is like what I'm saying, because, you know, obviously there's certain places that they're not illegal. So, you know, they grow them, whatever, and they ship them out, or they're illegal, but in quotes, right? So you never really solve the problem there either by, you know, banning them or whatever, or outlawing growing. You just prevent your own people from doing it and making money off it. It's like
6: the solution to people doing stupid things is people doing stupid things.
0: Yeah,
6: sooner or later they do something that's fatally stupid, and then they don't do stupid things anymore.
0: Yeah, that's the thing about stupid things, is they have their own ramifications.
6: Yep.
0: Dave, do you got any predictions about how they're going to fix this big scary AI problem?
8: They'll fix it Raise by making taxes. It worse.
6: Sorry,
0: fix it by making it worse. Indeed.
7: Has anybody proposed requiring ID in order to use AI yet? I'm just waiting for
6: that's racist.
7: Like that.
8: Yeah, that's
7: okay. That's a funny response, but I could definitely see somebody saying that, like as a serious argument.
8: Mm-hmm. That's implied by the quote that I had earlier. That guy said also, you know, quote, take it off the market, unquote, make it illegal to do that kind of research, unquote. I mean, how do you do these? Yes, okay, it is possible to slow down the frontier labs, but coming hard on the heels of those labs are, you know, ultimately people's laptops.
7: Yeah, they can't even stop China from like getting the AI chips or whatever. Like, how on earth are you gonna like make it like regulate it? Like, there's just, you're not going to be successful. You don't even need an Nvidia or like a graphics card in order to actually do this stuff, right? Like maybe for training the models or whatever, but like once you've got the models, you can do it on CPUs. Like it is possible. It's just slower.
6: Mm.
8: Nothing to add.
0: Yeah. All right. Thanks for the call, Dave.
6: Good to hear from you again, Dave.
0: Yeah, Dave's a good guy.
6: Yeah.
0: All right, I guess we'll finish up this article. It just got done talking about the part where they bombed a girls' school. This, by any consistent standard of morality, is an outrage. However, because this crime was committed by the government and not by a private actor, the media has largely moved on. Their refusal to admit fault has barely been scrutinized. Because we view the government in this false collective sense, many tend to forget the basic fact that the people who fill its ranks are individuals, just the same as the rest of us, and the immoral acts they commit are just as immoral as they would be if you or I had committed them.
7: Individuals with immunity, though. You can't forget that part.
0: This is the war on morality. To be supportive of this war is to not principally believe in the immorality of murder. If killing an innocent, non-aggressive person is wrong in a domestic, private context, then it must also be wrong when committed by people in the government. Just because somebody has a fancy title does not make them any less of a human with responsibility for their actions.
6: Preach.
0: Yeah. Well said, Nolan DeNaro from antiwar.com.
7: Doesn't or shouldn't, I think it's probably the better wording there, but
6: shouldn't what?
7: Well, it shouldn't make them immune.
6: No, yeah.
7: Yeah. I mean, effectively, they are immune because, you know, I don't see anybody, I don't see any groups going around assassinating our politicians, right? Like,
6: no. Mm. But I still have hope.
7: Right. Right. But, yeah. I mean, that would be like defensive in nature, but like, yeah, so I'm not advocating for that.
0: I do often wonder why.
6: I advocate for the nonviolent overthrow of the United States government.
0: Yeah, I would never do such a thing either, but I often wonder why some of the more unhinged members of society haven't taken it upon themselves.
7: Yeah, right. Especially the thing that always blows my mind is that like you got people like, you know, like committing suicide and they're not taking other people out like that are horrible, right? Like why would you not, while you're at it, like do society a favor?
0: Mm. Yeah.
6: They say an assassin who doesn't mind dying is almost impossible to stop.
7: Yeah.
0: I guess, let's see.
6: Is that the FBI here at the door?
0: Certainly hope not.
6: Yeah, I hate it when that happens.
0: Also, I don't think so, because they don't really knock quietly or anything. They just tend to break things.
6: Or come when people are awake.
0: Yeah.
7: Yeah.
0: Yeah. So, I don't know. Should we do another story?
6: Well, I think we should.
7: I think we better, because we got another hour and a half.
0: We better. I guess unless somebody wants to call in and take up the hour and a half of time that we have, we'll get into this one.
7: Do you got any other good stories?
0: Yeah, I got this one here. This is by Jeffrey Tucker at Brownstone Institute. And he's asking, what did Fauci mean by game on? Apparently, they got the Fauci diaries, I don't know, a couple of weeks ago or something. This hasn't been talked about here in this studio yet.
7: Hmm. Okay, so Fauci, let's remind our listeners, he's the guy who was the COVID crackdown, right?
6: Yeah. And if you don't know that, it's past your bedtime.
7: That's funny.
0: The release of the Fauci diaries has filled in some missing pieces. They help elucidate how the years of hell unfolded in Fauci's own mind. Working with military intelligence and pharmaceutical companies, Fauci and his colleagues eventually hatched an audacious plan to delay natural immunity for a full 10 months as they awaited both the November election and the viable release of the injectable product called a vaccine, all in the hope that it would be given credit for fixing the problem they created in the first place. This scheme, however, was Fauci's personal plan B. Plan A is revealed in the diaries. It was to bury the existence and spread of the virus in question within a broader fabric of a bad flu season. This might have worked, too, with the overwhelming fatality.
6: If it wasn't for us, for those meddling kids.
0: Those meddling kids. With the overwhelming fatality threat falling nearly entirely on the aged and infirm, the deaths from COVID in particular could have been overlooked completely. This was his preferred outcome, or rather the best that he could come up with given the panic of the first weeks of January 2020.
6: And this was January 2020, so this was, I think it was December 2020 when they did the first lockdowns, right?
0: No, that was in like March. The first talk about it was in like October 2019. Give us a call. The phone number here is 603-283-6160. 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

0: I'm Carmen Roberts. The nor'easter turns deadly. At least one person has died in a storm that's lashing the East Coast after a tree fell on a man in Brooklyn today, killing him. The storm's considered the worst since Superstorm Sandy.
1: It's ferocious, and it needs to be taken seriously.
0: New York Governor Kathy Hochul.
1: Mark my words, much more is coming.
0: And the storm is causing coastal flooding, power outages, travel delays, and it's expected to get worse tonight. Drone and missile attacks flare up again between Russia and Ukraine just days after President Trump met with Ukrainian President Zelensky.
2: Your anniversary is almost here. 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
1: Nobody.
2: And Mr. Penguin.
0: We had just gotten into the beginning of a story about about Fauci's nonsense and his recording about it in his diary.
1: Wow.
0: The problems...
1: The guy holds the world record for negligent homicide. He hasn't even collected it.
0: Yeah, I guess that's true. Never really thought about it that way, but... Yeah, I don't know. I don't know if he's... Is it him, or is it like the governors that followed his orders, or... I don't know.
1: Well, I think it's him because he was the one who financed the creation.
0: He did make the disease, didn't he?
1: Yeah. You know, we can't forget that.
2: You guys are talking about the college, like, it wasn't some sort of university connection between the China lab and the...
1: Well, it was a study that was financed, apparently, by the U.S. Department of Health.
0: Yeah, Fauci sent it over through NAIB.
2: There was some sort of connection to the government, like that, from what I recall.
1: Yeah.
2: Was this something new? Was there something new released?
1: No, it was something that I remember talking about it when it was still going on, that they discovered that relatively early, but then they were doing the whole lab leak is a conspiracy theory.
0: That's right.
1: Cover up.
0: Yeah. Even though if you looked into it, you could find that information pretty much right off the bat.
2: Oh, yeah.
0: Most people have remained unaware of it, though, because all they get their information from is, like, mainstream news, which is mind control. Well, quit watching
2: It was always so hypocritical because they switched from you shouldn't wear masks to you should wear masks. And it was just like, wait, what?
0: I think he flopped a few times. I think he said, do wear them. And then he said, don't wear them. And then he said, oh, definitely wear
2: originally
0: them.
2: They said,
0: and then he said, wear three.
2: Originally said they said not to wear them or something. And then, like, I don't know if this would be ineffective or I don't know, something. And then they said, and then they mandated masks. It was just like, the whole thing was just like,
1: well,
2: what?
1: At first, they said they were ineffective. But then later, Fauci said, oh, yeah, I was lying because I wanted all the PPE to be saved for medical personnel.
2: Yeah, the whole thing was so stupid.
0: Mm-hmm. Yeah, and he's like, oh, yeah, definitely.
2: But then
0: they
2: wanted you to wear masks that were ineffective. Like, that was the other thing. It was just like, okay, I kind of understand that, like, why you told people not to wear masks at first, because you want to save them for you know, people in the medical industry. Like, that kind of makes sense. But, like, but then to tell people to wear masks that are ineffective doesn't make any sense.
0: No.
1: Unless it's the mask that matters and not the effect.
0: That's right.
1: You know? Well, do you just want to make it harder for people to communicate and create conflict?
2: Yeah, the whole thing was just stupid. I mean, it was the number of people who were impacted by it were relatively small.
0: Well, surprisingly, nobody got the flu that year, and the same amount of people that got COVID usually get the flu.
2: There were certain irregularities in regards to that.
1: Yeah,
2: I will give you that.
1: There were irregularities. There were irregularities coming out every day.
0: Yep.
2: Yeah, I don't know, man. I didn't even think the. I mean, I'm usually not too pro government. I don't think anybody would accuse me of being pro government, but man, like that was just like the whole thing was just like. Mm-hmm. I didn't even think the government had the, like, wherewithal to like be that. Audacious, I guess. Is that the word I guess I'm using? Something like that. I think that's the word I'm looking for.
1: The thing I want to know is why was the Chinese government...
2: I think I could believe they would be that authoritarian. I just didn't think that they would go to such lengths.
0: Yeah.
2: You know, it's just like why? Like, what's the benefit? Like, to me, it just seems like how could this possibly help you? Who's making the money off it? What? And it can't possibly make economic sense. It didn't make economic sense. Well, it still doesn't make economic sense.
1: Mean,
2: so like, why did you pursue it? This doesn't make sense to me.
1: The percent of human wealth that was owned by billionaires actually increased significantly while they were doing it.
2: You're right. So I can't argue that one. So I don't know. I mean, maybe it just seems like the overall economic harm to make a few rich people richer.
1: I think it also came down to Trump.
2: And these people already had so much money that there's nothing that they couldn't have already done now that they couldn't have already done before they made even more money. So like, where is even the benefit to those people who benefited from it? Like, it just seems like, why bother? Like it just, I don't know.
1: Yeah. Well, that's because you're not a psychopath.
2: Yeah. Right. No. You're right. Like, this is psychopath level mentality. I want to make more money for the sake of making more money, even though I can't do anything more than I was doing before because I already had
0: You could buy, for example, all the farmland in the U.S. if you wanted to.
2: Yeah, sure. But I don't benefit from right? Like, okay. But just think about it for a moment, right? If I have so much farmland and I can't benefit from that farmland.
0: You think like a psychopath. Like, you benefit because now nobody else can have it. Mm. You got to think like a psychopath.
2: It's a complete mental thing.
1: A street kid robs you because he doesn't have anything. A bank robs you because they don't have everything.
0: That's right.
1: You still have something left.
0: We're going to go to the phones right now.
2: It's just so mental that like it's hard to wrap my head around.
0: No, yeah, the whole thing was mental. We're going to go to the phones. We've got Sarah in New Mexico. Sarah, what's on your mind?
3: So that the Amendment 4 to pay the legislature, so the

0: you referring to, Sarah? Can you give us some background on this? Like,
1: are you talking about the Fourth Amendment, like the right to be free of unreasonable search and seizure?
2: No, she's talking about a thing in New Mexico where they voted to pay their local legislator critters some more money.
3: Yeah, stick it to the voter. Okay. That's the whole thing about it. They're going to have the voters vote on it. And I was running around the UNM campus telling people about it. And they're like, really? It's like the one I met, one guy, he says, I don't want to vote for Democrats, Republicans. They're all a bunch of corrupt politicians. I don't. I said, would you go in there and vote for one thing? It's the state constitutional amendment number 4, which is that you're voting to give them a salary. And he says, oh, yeah, I'm going to vote for that. That's all I'm going to vote for. And I said, please do. So
2: these guys are all corrupt.
1: Tell him to write in nobody all the jobs he doesn't vote for. Because if you see a job on the ballot and nobody should be doing it, vote for nobody.
0: Sarah, can you clarify something? So people are going in and the only thing they're voting for, is it in favor of giving their politicians salaries?
3: Wait. This person,
2: further clarity on this. The guy you're talking to says that he doesn't vote because they're all corrupt, but he'll vote to give them more money.
3: Yeah, that is.
0: That seems crazy.
3: This you guys pointed it out. It's gonna kind of very peculiar.
2: Yeah.
3: He didn't believe in because of the Deb Haaland. She was against state. Oh my God, I heard a thunder there. So she got taking money for taking money from Chevron. She got found out for taking money from Oracle, which is the data center, and she was against data center. And she's like, no, I'm turned off of our bet. But he was gonna go in there and make sure they get paid yearly salary. It's behooves me, and this is our voters. And he looked somewhat educated. He was running around in the college. I don't know what he was. He wasn't stupid. And so they're having the voters decide on this. And I was told that this is like our third time voting on a yearly salary or something. And they have always voted it down over and over again and going to try again, which is another I cannot believe it either. Why are they going to stick something to the voters like 10 times or 15 times if they voted it down, you know?
1: Because they know better than the voters. The people in the government always think they know better than the voters.
3: So if they know better, then how come they're going to put it to the voters to have them vote on it, like over and over and over again? This is like, I wonder if this is our third time or fifth time having the voters vote on it.
0: They're trying to wear you down is what's going on.
3: I think they thought it was more palatable if they brought it down to 57,000 since they are getting per diem.
0: Wait. You got to back up a second. They're being paid, or do they want to be paid $57,000 a year?
3: Well, that's what they originally, the common cons have started out the salary at $67,000.
0: Oh, wow.
3: They said that was like a reasonable, that's what everybody's making on a medium household. And then they reduced it down to 57. Because I think a lot of people that work for the city or the state, I don't know if they make $67,000 doing a dump truck or driving a bus or something. Maybe they do, maybe they don't.
0: Man, our legislatures in New Hampshire get like $100 a year, I think it's something like that. And
1: too much.
0: Yeah, that's too much.
3: But do they get a retirement after they do? Don't they get ours? They do 25 years. They get really secure retirement for serving. And also they get per diem. Do you guys get per diems for hotels and for gas mileage?
0: Yeah, I think they get, so in New Hampshire, they do get, I think like a stipend, I believe it's called. And so for things like gas, basically, but there's not like, and I think that's like maybe a couple $1,000 a year, something like that.
1: It'd be interesting to find out.
0: I don't know that.
3: Yeah, right.
0: I don't know that there's any kind of, health insurance or, what do you call it? Like a pension or anything like that as a result in New Hampshire either. I've never heard of anybody saying that there is, but I don't actually know.
3: I don't know. But so our states, they get retirement and
0: that seems crazy to me.
2: Yep, but they got no base salary.
1: Well,

0: I mean, when you leave Congress at the federal level, you get your full salary for the rest of your life.
1: Yeah. Pension. It's common in government. It's common in New Hampshire too, for like teachers and things like that, I believe. But it's not the case for politicians, or at least the salary isn't. I don't know if there is or isn't a pension for our
0: politicians. State employees get Secret Service protection? No. I don't think so. I think they get the state police detail.
1: I think it's only the governor in New Hampshire that gets state police detail.
0: Okay.
2: Anything else, sir?
0: Brave Sununu.
2: Sarah, anything else? All right.
0: Yes, we have no Sarah.
1: Going once, going twice.
0: No time is
1: done.
0: A good time for goodbye.
2: Thanks for the call, Sarah.
0: So, and thanks for not saying goodbye, because it wasn't a good time.
2: Mm. Yeah, I don't know why anybody would want their state legislature paid a salary when they're already at zero. Zero seems like the right number for that job.
1: Yeah. I don't know. I could kind of see an argument for it.
2: Well, I know what the argument is. I don't know if I would agree. If they don't have a salary, they'll be tempted into corruption, right, and they'll take money from the lobbyists.
1: I mean, they're going to do that either way, though.
2: They're going to do that anyway.
1: Yeah. So I don't know that it makes sense. I like the way New Hampshire is, just in the sense that I think that it's harder to corrupt more. When you have a large enough body, it becomes, the proportionality of like representation for every one rep, you know, you have a smaller population voting for you, right? Mm-hmm. That ends up being way better in terms of like undermining corruption, because it becomes insanely expensive to pay off politicians.
2: Yeah.
1: And New Hampshire's only got 1.3 or 4 million people, something like that, and yet we've got like 400 reps in the House. We probably should have a larger Senate, I suspect, but we don't, unfortunately.
0: Yeah, the Senate has been hard to pierce thus far.
1: We have like 5 out of, what is it? I'm trying to think, 24 reps, I think, now.
0: Do we?
1: Well, depending on how
0: not
1: you count
0: 20,
1: it.
0: Not reps, but senators?
1: Senators, yeah.
0: Okay.
1: We went from zero in the last 5 years or so to like, we actually have reps now. So, yeah, I know, right? And it's funny because our numbers have not gone up in the House, as I understand it, but we did better in the sense that we've made huge progress in the Senate. So.
0: Have you seen these signs that say NH is not your free state project?
1: I love those signs. Yeah.
0: Like, I know. I want to put up signs next to it that
1: me too.
0: Say,
1: yeah,
0: your forte sentence structure is not.
2: Absolutely.
1: That's not the sign. That's not what I was thinking.
0: Wrong order words you do.
1: That's not quite what I was thinking for a sign next to it. But like, yeah, no, I love those signs, just because like it's like,
0: I was also thinking one to just putting a sign next to it that just said, ha ha.
1: But yeah, no. It's like, because I mean, it's funny because it's like, so like, it's not your free state project. So what are you trying to suggest? Like you're advocating for a slave state?
0: Maybe
2: those are free staters that want to claim ownership over the whole free state. Like, this is my free state project, not yours.
1: You have to have such a tyrannical mindset in order to be like against freedom.
2: A couple of weeks ago over there in the square where the anti-war guys get together every Saturday, there was somebody out there holding a sign that said, "Beware the Free Staters." Thought that was kind of funny.
0: Yeah.
1: Yeah.
0: Beware those peaceniks.
2: Yeah. Beware those guys are going to bring your taxes down.
1: Yeah. You know what's funny is too, like, in New Hampshire, this is the only place in the country where like the opposition like actually attacks libertarians, because like libertarians are actually a thing here. And it's just really funny because like they send out these postcards in the mail attacking libertarians, and like it's a list of positives, right? Like from any kind of like sane perspective, it's a list of positives.
2: Look at all these wonderful things these guys stand for.
1: They want to lower taxes. Yeah, we do want to lower taxes. I'm trying to think what else is on those postcards usually, but like it's just like
0: education.
2: For freedom and education. Get your torch and pitchforks.
1: Right. Like they're advocating against freedom. And
0: see, I want to get a bunch of tiki torches and do a midnight march chanting, Kaufman will not replace us. Kaufman will not replace us.
1: But no, I mean, it's like free advertising is some of the best advertising. If your political enemy is advertising for you, like,
0: yep.
1: It's crazy, but that's what they do. It's like,
0: what we should do is forward their mail about us to libertarians in other parts of the country saying, are they this scared of you where you are?
1: Right? Yeah. No, I don't know. It's like, the Dems, you know, they want people to think that libertarians have taken over New Hampshire, and it's just not the case. Not yet. We're getting there, but
0: we are taking over New Hampshire. We've got 5 out of 24 Senate seats now.
1: I agree. We're that's where we're going, and you know, we are taking over, but we're not there yet. And they're always like, we've taken over already, and I'm just like why can't you just be honest about it? Like, we're a threat to you, but like, you don't have to say that. Like, you don't have to make false claims about like where we're at as far as the takeover is concerned.
0: Well, never interrupt your enemy when he's making a mistake, and that's a terrible mistake because you know, people who see that outside the state are going to say, "Oh my God, I got to get to New Hampshire."
1: They're going to think, you know. And the funny thing is, most people think the state's doing all right. So, like if you're saying that we've taken over already, then there must be something to us being good at our what we're doing, right?
2: Yeah, it must be the libertarians' fault that things are all right.
1: Yeah, so like,
0: it's we've got Riley. He's got vision you can trust.
1: Yep.
0: That's nobody is better than me.
1: I like that. Nobody's better than me. Yeah, you know what? That's definitely got to go on a campaign.
0: Nobody loves liberty as much as I do.
1: We're gonna have to get you to run. We're gonna have to get you to run in the next election opportunity.
0: Well, I am running. I'm running a write-in campaign.
1: Yeah, but we need to get actual signs made because
0: I have some signs left in my car, but I need another crate.
1: With that slogan on it, nobody. What was that slogan you just said? It was
0: nobody loves liberty as much as I do.
1: No, you just said it. It was like, what did he just say? What was the slogan you just gave?
2: It was
0: nobody is better than me.
1: Yeah, that's got to go on a sign.
0: Well, the other thing I want to do is signs with Tupac Shakur doing he put out an album called Trust Nobody. So it'd just be his album cover on the sign. And I also have Malcolm X did a nice endorsement. He said, nobody can give you liberty. Nobody can give you equality or any of that stuff. If you're a man, you take it.
2: There you go. Malcolm X endorses him.
1: Oh, man. That's kind of funny.
2: The wordplay is endless with that name change.
0: It is true.
1: Yeah, for sure.
0: It's true. I like words. They're my favorite playthings.
2: They're a whole lot of fun.
0: Yeah. When I use a word, it means exactly what I mean it to mean. No more and no less. The question is, who is master? Humpty Dumpty.
1: Yeah, there's been some really interesting signs over the creative signs, political signs over the years from the libertarian.
0: I loved Riley's sign this year. Right? Vision you can trust. That was brilliant.
1: I mean, he's a blind guy and he's got a cane on the sign, like a picture of himself, like a cartoon kind of.
0: I wanted to do an ad for him. Where I was interviewing him, but halfway through the interview, we'd get in the car and we'd have to like project the moving scenery on the back, but he would be driving and I'd just occasionally say, there's a thing over there. Look out for that tree.
2: That'd be a whole lot of fun.
0: Yeah.
1: Aria's had some good signs too.
0: Yeah. Yeah. Well, her, Do the Police was good.
1: Yeah.
0: Good was good.
2: Mm-hmm.
1: Yeah, she comes up with some good.
0: Not
1: some
0: defund good stuff. The police, debauch the police.
2: That's a good slogan when running for sheriff.
1: Yeah, they're entertaining, and it's funny. Like we can do that here in New Hampshire. I'm sorry, not in New Hampshire, but in Keene specifically, because they're not going to vote for us anyway.
0: Yeah, so, that was why we decided to do our civil disobedience here, because we're sure to irritate the neighbors. Keene's a lost cause.
1: Yeah, I mean, Keene, some people have to understand the circumstances surrounding Keene. It's got some of the best libertarian activism, but in part because it's already controlled by the Democrats. It's one of the cities it's barely a city. It's 23,000 people. But the point is, it's not like we're going to be able to win. So it's like you can really have a lot of fun at election time when it comes to political science.
2: Yeah. You might win some of the uncontested seats, though, which those do occasionally happen.
1: I will say, even though I say you can't win in Keene, that's not entirely true. We actually have had some libertarians run and win in Keene. We had one guy who ran as a Republican, I believe he ran as a Republican and won. And then he switched to the Libertarian Party. So it's not impossible. It's just...
0: Yeah. Oh, I was delighted to hear that the Libertarian Party of New Hampshire has been disaffiliated by the National Party, and the new New Hampshire Liberty Party, which is a non-Nazi replacement, has replaced it.
1: Okay.
0: So that...
2: Yeah, I like that too, separating from the...
0: Good news. Kaufman will not replace us.
2: the National Libertarian Party is a mess.
1: They're both a mess.
0: I've heard that they've actually managed to dislodge the Mises Caucus from the National Party. I think the Mises Caucus was a Republican psyop in the first place.
1: The Free State Project, super successful. We're getting people elected to the Libertarian, but the actual Libertarian Party, both are terrible as far as actually effectiveness. It's like it's just people arguing with each other.
2: Mm. Yeah. Give us a call. The phone number here is 603-283-6160. 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

0: of millions braving the nor'easter. I'm Carmen Roberts, Fox News. The nor'easter battering the East Coast has turned deadly as the storm lashes out with heavy rain, tropical storm strength winds, and coastal flooding. A storm has also turned deadly after a tree fell on a 56-year-old man in Brooklyn today, killing him. Fox Weather's Mike Seidel has more from New York's Long Island.
1: We're still gusting 45 to 50 miles an hour right at the far eastern end of Long Island on the North Shore. Two more high tides with that coastal flood warning until 6 p.m. tomorrow. We've got the high wind warning. Winds could gust to 60, 65 miles an hour through the overnight hours. The winds here will die down, calm down by tomorrow morning. And then after we get through the high tide at lunchtime tomorrow here on the North Shore, we'll be in much, much better shape. But a long duration nor'easter, the water tries to go out and it can't. So each successive tide is higher than before.
0: At one point today, the storm knocked out power to about 100,000 customers in the region. Nearly 5,000 miles away in the Pacific Ocean, Hurricane Nola is getting stronger as it aims for Hawaii. Sustained winds are 100 miles an hour, but it is expected to become a major hurricane by early tomorrow morning. And Hurricane Polo is still a powerful Category 4 storm with 145-mile-an-hour winds off the Mexican West Coast. A helicopter crashed southeast of Montreal today, killing all four people on board. Police say the helicopter experienced difficulties before crashing about 31 miles southeast of the city. Firefighters were able to put out the blaze within an hour, but all four people were dead at the scene. And Boeing has reportedly discovered a software glitch in its 737 MAX jets that can knock out some autopilot functions after a missed landing. That's according to the Wall Street Journal. 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

0: Talk Live. It's talk radio you control. We've still got time for your calls in this final hour of the show. The phone number here is 603-283-6160. In the studio tonight, you've got Stu.
1: Nobody.
2: And Mr. Penguin.
0: So we have started an article here about Fauci's game on, whatever kind of game he was playing.
1: Does it specify what game is on?
0: I think it's going to get into that.
1: Okay. I'm down to hear it.
0: All right. So back into this article. The problems all began much earlier. Whenever the lab leak occurred, it had become apparent to military intelligence following the Military Olympics of October 18th through 27th of 2019 held in Wuhan.
1: Isn't that interesting? I'd forgotten all about that.
0: Mm-hmm.
1: Huh.
0: In this high
1: I wonder if that's how it went global so fast.
0: And
1: I wonder if that was intentional.
0: I think to the first wonder, I think yes, and to the second, I wouldn't put it past them. Maybe it was accidental and it benefited them, or maybe they did it on purpose because it benefited them. But let's see. In this high-profile event, 9,308 athletes from 109 countries competed in 329 events in 27 sports. It is highly likely that COVID was already known to be there, judging by how strict the Chinese authorities were in managing exposure.
1: Hmm.
0: We have testimony from U.S. participants that they came back with an unusual flu that U.S. military authorities were keen to keep quiet with extended quarantines of the sick. Fauci was surely kept apprised of this through intelligence channels. He knew that he had a problem on his hands. It was only a matter of waiting to see whether news of this leak would go public. For him, the bad news arrived on January 3rd, 2020, when the diary entry reads, "Also, 44 unusual cases of pneumonia in Wuhan, China, over the past couple of days. Etiology still unknown, said to be a viral pneumonia of unknown etiology. Flu ruled out. Cases linked to a seafood market. No human-to-human transmission documented at this time."
1: What was the word there? Unknown ideology?
0: Etiology.
1: How's that spelled?
0: Etiology.
1: Wow.
2: Yeah, that's not...
1: If I had my phone, I would be asking ChatGPT what that means right now.
0: I, also being unfamiliar with this term, have just looked it up. Etiology is the scientific study of the causes, origins, or reasons behind a disease, condition, or phenomenon.
2: Yeah, I've heard the word before. I couldn't give you the definition for it off the top of my head.
1: I don't think I'd ever heard it before, and it's rare that a word stumps me.
2: It is definitely a rare
1: word. Although that's medical jargon. So.
2: You would probably have to be listening to somebody with expertise in that area to have like heard it before, probably.
1: Medical area.
2: Yeah, I watched some videos, like, I don't know, around the COVID time period. I believe the guy was that type of like expert.
1: Well, my father was dean of pharmacy at the University of Michigan, so I'm not unacquainted with medical jargon.
2: Yeah,
1: it's just that's that particular.
2: It's a specialty within a specialty, kind of like yeah. I don't know too much about medical stuff, just more generally speaking myself, but it's one of those kind of people who you basically consult when there's like some sort of, you know, widespread outbreak of some kind.
1: An epidemiologist?
2: Yeah.
1: That's the kind of person you consult.
2: Yeah, but like this other word is like also.
1: Oh, okay.
2: Yeah.
0: Just above that, however.
1: I've always heard it as epidemiology, actually.
0: That's the study of an epidemic, right?
1: Right.
2: This is more of a different, I think, right?
0: It's kind of like that, but it sounds like it's just more broad. It could be applied to any sort of phenomenon.
1: Gotcha.
2: Okay.
0: Just above that, however, we see the origins of Plan A. January 2nd and 3rd, we find the first mention of a bad flu year. It was his first attempted cover story. Did TV interview with Cox TV, this year's influenza situation, interviewed by Samantha Manning and January 3rd, 2020.
1: And when he's saying this, he's already referring to COVID in his journal.
0: Yep, I think so.
1: I think that's implied by what you said previously. I just wanted to double check that because that's really interesting. Go ahead.
0: Yep. I guess this early in his journal, it sounds like he hasn't actually mentioned like SARS-CoV-2 or anything very specific, but it does sound like he knows exactly what this is.
1: And he knows it came from Wuhan.
0: Yes.
1: Which you weren't even supposed to call it. What was it Trump called it? The Chinese flu?
0: Mm-hmm.
1: Yeah.
0: Let's see. January 3rd, 2020. Influenza is heavy in the media. Did an interview with Elizabeth Cohen of CNN for her blog. Also did a live radio interview with John Castamatidis for his Cats Roundtable from NYC. His flu
1: have
0: thing,
1: you ever noticed how many people who get famous who have names that, like, they're the only person of that family?
0: You mean, like, nobody else also has that name?
1: Well, okay, nobody would be a hypocrite if nobody mentioned that, you know, he had a name that nobody else has except the famous one.
0: Mm, keeping me on my toes. I keep forgetting about the nobody thing.
1: It's true.
0: His flu-themed Plan A continued and stepped up over the coming days. Keep in mind that the China situation was not yet public. He knew, but the public was not alert to it. There was still a chance that it could be kept under wraps.
1: What was the state?
0: What'd you say?
1: When was this written?
0: This article was written September 19th.
1: No, I mean, when was the diary entry written?
0: The last one we read there was from January 3rd, 2020.
1: January 3rd. See, I knew there was a problem before that.
0: That was pretty early on.
1: I had been watching the videos from China where the Chinese government was like welding steel plates over apartment building doors.
0: Yeah.
1: And I was scared to death. Just by that.
2: Yeah. Yeah.
1: It's almost like it was a different disease.
2: Wasn't
1: it
2: like December or
0: something? It was almost like that because people were like bleeding out of their faces and dying on the street. And,
1: yeah. They were just, they'd just be walking down the street and they'd fall over dead. We didn't have anybody doing that.
0: No,
1: until
0: that
1: after the
0: here.
1: Vaccine.
0: Yeah. Then it started happening. Yes. Plenty of suddenly died then.
1: Maybe they were experimenting with the vaccine over there.
0: Possibly.
2: I only know one person who died, and I don't think it was after the vaccine.
1: Yeah, I know one person who...
2: But again, it was all because of complications. It wasn't directly from the...
1: Yeah, he was diabetic or something.
2: I don't even think it was that. I think it was more serious.
1: But then again, it may well be that this... You know, you don't... They reuse things, so you don't know how many people did the Chinese government want to purge... compared to how many people the U.S. government wanted to purge.
2: I don't know. The whole thing was way overblown. I mean, I don't know.
1: It was overblown by both sides. A lot of people thought everybody was going to drop dead.
2: Well, I mean, the problem is the way they were reacting in China made it appear to be a much more serious issue than it actually ever was. And then the U.S., you know, it arrived and it was like, okay, like maybe it makes sense to react to this, but certainly not in the way that the U.S. reacted to it. So, and then the rest of the world was reacting, or a good portion of the rest of the world was reacting. On one hand, it's like,
1: I remember you being masky for a while.
2: Yeah, because it sounded like that was before it ever arrived in the U.S. Really.
1: Was when I was still scared of it.
2: Well,
1: like the night they announced the lockdowns. Ian and I think we were the only two that first night. We reported it on the show.
2: Yeah.
1: It was a Friday night, and it was just he and I that night.
2: I still can't believe.
1: And immediately after the show, we were like, okay, we're going to go out in the park and drink beer and toast drive-bys.
2: I still can't believe that it was...
1: But I was scared.
2: I still can't believe that it was like... how overblown it was. The problem, one of the problems in the early days was, and why you should have been afraid is because we literally had nothing to go on, right? Like,
1: yeah.
2: And so it was literally just us knowing the Chinese reaction. And while,
1: and also they were still intubating people, and most of the people who died were intubated.
2: For sure. They were definitely doing, they started doing that in the United States, too. But like a lot of this happened later on.
1: What I'm saying is in the United States, a lot of people they think died because they were either intubated improperly because just it made the disease worse or something.
0: Yeah, and that didn't start happening until the government got around to putting the financial incentive in place where they paid out.
2: I think it was somewhere around
0: $30,000 to admit a COVID patient, and then somewhere around $30,000 to put them on the ventilator. And
2: I think it was way more rational.
0: And they said you have to put them on, I forgot if it was like high pressure, low oxygen, or opposite that, but it was the one that was going to kill you.
2: I think it was way more rational to be cautious at first, but the problem is, you know, once we knew more, it was like it just didn't make any sense.
1: Yeah.
0: Yeah, I was cautious at first. Yeah.
2: The caution is warranted because there are absolutely, you know, diseases and, you know,
1: I can't say I was cautious at first, but I was
2: in the past.
1: I was scared at first. I was just more scared of the government.
2: I don't know if I was ever scared. I think I was just more concerned that there has been, we just haven't seen it in our lifetime, right? So
1: yeah,
2: and it probably will happen again. It's just a question of, you know, is it this time? And the way they were reacting, it made you think, well, it sounds like it is. And so,
0: you know, especially when you were able to figure out that they made this thing in a lab in China because it was outlawed from doing in America under the Obama administration, so they just moved it over to China and made it there. Like, so if they made it in the lab, it could be way scarier than anything that just pops out of nature.
2: Yeah. It could have been. It wasn't, but it could have been. But yeah, I don't necessarily know it would have made any difference whether it was in a lab or not necessarily. Like, it, you know, in terms of the threat could be, you know, it could be just as dangerous in a lab or not in a lab. So we definitely did not know. And
0: it was extremely dangerous when it was, you know, initially released, and that's why we saw people dropping dead in China, and then it just had natural mutations down to something much, much less dangerous.
2: Who knows? Yeah, there were different variations of it, from my recollection, over the course of, you know, a couple of years at least. So
1: the other thing is, you can see two phenomena at the same time. It's quite possible that COVID was released and they said, oh, okay, now's the time for us to poison all the people we don't like.
0: Mm-hmm.
1: And then maybe those people who got poisoned were the ones who were dropping dead in the streets. It's hard to say.
2: One of the things that's also hard to know, like, just in general, is like how much the information, like how accurate information is. So it's like one of these things where it's like,
1: yeah. Was that China footage a wag the dog thing? Did they ever do that in China? Did China ever shut down?
2: Yeah.
1: I don't know. I wasn't going to go.
2: Some of the stuff that, you know, came out early on did seem pretty legit because it was like you could find it on the internet, like on government websites, for example. Like they can't, I believe the link between the US funded research basically and the Chinese institution or the lab, I guess.
1: The Wuhan Institute of Virology.
2: Yeah. That there is a very clear direct link between the two.
1: Cash.
2: On government websites.
1: And Fauci. Yeah. Specifically in the past, on the US
2: prior
1: side.
2: To any of the COVID stuff. Mm-hmm. So like there's even if the US funded research had nothing to do with it or, you know, anything, like, the point is that there is absolutely a link there. And so the question is only, you know, the funding was there and there was a connection with the US. It's not, you know, like, that I think is unquestionable. It's just a matter of, like, maybe, you know, was it directly connected or was it not directly connected? You know?
1: Well, the thing is, there was a study floated and rejected at the Defense Department to create specifically a coronavirus with furin cleavage sites. And what those are is they're like microbiotic tools that get used to cut. I don't know. I don't know exactly what they do. I used to know. I'm sorry. I retract that because I may have been mixing two different things.
2: Yeah, no worries.
1: Because there's.
0: I think I did hear that before, though, that they asked if they could make this thing, and the government told them no way.
1: Yeah, the Defense Department said that's too dangerous, and then the National Institute of Health.
0: Yeah, they said you're not going to protect against anything by doing this, and you could cause a whole bunch of damage. Yeah. So no, don't.
1: Well, that's the thing is they say that they want to do this. There's a specific term for it. It's gain of function research because so they know how to react when this particular mutation takes place in nature. The problem is the mutations that take place in a laboratory aren't going to take place in nature.
0: No.
1: You know? So they were never going to evolve furon cleavage sites, which I will remember. But basically, they braid the cell walls and help the virus get inside the cell, because a virus goes like inside your cell, replaces your DNA with its DNA for that cell, which is cold-blooded. Those things are gangster.
0: That is brutal.
2: It doesn't even matter whether the source of it was from the lab or if it was from the market or whatever. Either way.
1: It does, because that tells us whether or not say your tax dollars at work.
2: No, it doesn't, in the sense that there was a link between the US funded research and the lab that did the gain of function research in China.
1: It matters to me if Fauci paid for it. Because that's just so suspicious. And remember that Fauci had some title about chemical warfare or biological warfare as well. People don't talk about.
2: Rich, I think what I'm trying to say is that what it evidences is the hypocrisy of calling it Trump call it the something China something China it wasn't China syndrome, it was something else,
1: the but, Chinese flu or yeah, China flu,
2: yeah, right it was the, that's the thought, that's the thing that I think is like the hypocritical part of it, in the sense that like we were funding that research that was so dangerous, so it doesn't even matter whether or not it came out of a lab or if it was not a lab, because ultimately like Trump is being so hypocritical about it in the way it's being framed.
0: Yep.
1: Yeah. Although, I mean, nobody gets upset when you say Spanish flu, and they didn't engineer that. And it wasn't where that was started. It was just where it got noticed. Yeah. Hey, we have a new thing here.
2: Mm-hmm. Yeah. Yeah. But by calling it the Chinese, there was clearly an agenda there, I think, in the sense of like blaming China for something that the U.S. was in part responsible for. It was just like...
1: Well, I mean, he's a politician. Pushing blame on others is his job.
2: Yeah. Mm-hmm. Yeah.
1: He's a professional scapegoater.
2: Oh, yeah, yeah, yeah, yeah.
0: It's like, and I think that's almost exactly the same thing with the Spanish flu. I believe that did actually originate in America.
2: Really? I didn't even know that. That's interesting.
0: Yeah, I think it.
2: I didn't know where it originated,
1: but I knew it didn't originate in Spain.
2: There's definitely a history.
0: I think it actually came out of like, the experimental vaccines.
2: There's definitely
0: the soldiers.
2: There's definitely a history of like misframing like where diseases come from for like political reasons. So it doesn't surprise me. I just didn't know that the Spanish flu was actually something that was, It originated in the United States.
0: I think
1: the funny thing is one
0: of those hard to verify facts. It was like it's pretty much happened, but the paper trail has been pretty well erased, so you can't prove it. But
2: I don't know.
0: Circumstantial evidence points to that.
2: I don't know if the evidence has been erased there. I kind of have a feeling that there probably is evidence still, but.
0: Yeah, there probably is a good line of evidence if one were willing to put the effort in.
1: The truth is out there.
0: That was a good show.
1: Also I love that show.
0: But a good show.
1: My dog loved it when I whistled that song. She went crazy.
0: Back to the article here. On January 7th, 2020, he wrote, did TV interview with Canadian TV on the viral outbreak in Wuhan, China. Did interview print with Health Day on the influenza season. January 10th, 2020, a Friday, he wrote, influenza is hot and heavy. Vaccine matches okay for H1N1, but not so good for B and H3N2. Did WUSA local TV on flu, as well as interview with Elizabeth Cohen of CNN that went on her blog with multiple references to our conversation. That same day, Fauci writes in bold print, alarmed and now newly aware that his scheme might not work. Chinese published sequence of the virus on public database. Now it is the weekend. Fauci reports the following. Barney Graham.
1: Oh, see, that's really interesting because that has not been disclosed before, or at least not disclosed to me. But what I do remember is that after COVID broke out, they took their entire database offline.
2: Oh, yeah, I remember that.
1: Remember that?
2: Yeah.
1: So they added it to the database, and then they took the whole database offline.
2: Yeah, there was some.
1: And I was
2: there.
1: Thinking when they took the whole thing offline, why wouldn't they just not add it? Maybe they didn't even realize what they were looking at when they added it.
2: Yeah, you know what's interesting is I don't even...
1: Because lab leak doesn't necessarily mean intentional.
2: Oh, yeah, no, for sure. Yeah,
0: mm-hmm.
2: Yeah, for sure.
0: Fauci, now it's the weekend. Fauci reports the following. Barney Graham ordered the constructs using credit cards, meaning he bought the sequence. Who is Barney Graham? He is the professor of microbiology at Morehouse School of Medicine in Atlanta, home of the CDC.
1: Oh.
0: Yeah.
1: So he did it by proxy.
0: Yeah, sounds like it. If you have information about this story, please call us and let us know. The phone number here is 603-283-6160. We'd love to hear from you. This is Free Talk Live.
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0: News. I'm Paul Stevens. That big nor'easter still impacting millions from the tri-state area all the way up into New England.
1: Heavy band of rain lifting up into southern New England has prompted a flash flood warning for parts of southern Massachusetts.
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0: This is Free Talk Live. It's talk radio you control. If you give us a call here in this final segment, we'll talk to you about whatever you'd like to. The phone number is 603-283-6160. In the studio tonight, it's Stu.
1: Nobody knows it's not the last segment.
2: And Mr. Penguin.
1: At least I don't think it is. It's the last half hour. But there's one more segment.
2: Yeah, you're right. There is another half hour.
0: Yeah. We were reading a story. We were reading a story here about Fauci's shenanigans. This paragraph was discussing who is Barney Graham, and it said that he is the professor of microbiology at Morehouse School of Medicine in Atlanta, home of the CDC. He is formerly the deputy director of the Vaccine Research Center, part of Fauci's NIAID. Graham is holder of 38 patents related to immunization, in particular US 10960070B2. Prefusion coronavirus spike proteins and their use, granted in 2017.
1: Whoa!
0: Yeah, that's a big deal.
1: Isn't that special?
0: He worked with Moderna from very early with the blessing of Fauci. Fauci later confirmed this weekend frenzy, reporting that he got his team together on January 10th and they started working with Moderna. Then comes the diary entry, again in bold. January 14th, 2020, Barney Graham's team starts work on GMP vaccine in collaboration with Moderna. Here was the birth of Plan B. Prepare the population for the shot, for which he would get the credit. It would take 10 months, during which time endemicity needed to be delayed. There were the slogans, 15 days to slow the spread, flatten the curve, and so on, alongside a variety of schemes to keep seroprevalence levels as low as possible by banning meetings and pushing social distancing. The plan came just in time because...
1: So basically, this is saying that they slowed the spread of the disease so that fewer people would be exposed and we would not develop the herd immunity that we normally would have, is what it sounds like to me. Is that what they're...
0: That's exactly what it's saying.
1: Okay.
0: Yeah.
1: Wow.
0: The plan came just in time because the CDC was starting to get annoyed that Fauci had been going around warning of a bad flu season, of which there was zero evidence. From January 14th, Fauci reports...
1: When did he start doing that?
0: It was in some of his first entries that were included in this article.
1: Okay.
0: So at least early January, he was already talking about that.
1: Okay, God. I was wondering if it was before the whole thing, because that's what I want to know, is this premeditated?
0: From January 14th, Fauci reports a private meeting at CDC to which he was not invited. Here, they were apparently completely confused as to why Fauci was going on this way. Puzzled gossip in private. Apparently, CDC is upset because I am saying that this is on a course to be as bad a year as 2017 and 18 and 2014 to 15. In fact, the flu infection numbers are exactly on track with those years. However, there are less total deaths and hospitalizations. I say it is a bad season and CDC says no. There was a discussion between Azar and Nancy Messonnier of CDC about this and about my statements, but no one thought of getting me on the conference call. Not good. Typical CDC. Fauci continued to experiment with his flu idea over the coming several days, but the cat was already out of the bag. It took him time, finally, to admit that it was going to be Plan B all the way down. January 21st was one turning point. The virus had been discovered in the U.S. CDC announced today that the first case of nCoV has been identified in Seattle.
1: So it must have been... So that was before the lockdowns.
0: Mm-hmm.
1: Wow. Okay.
0: But what really sealed the deal was the news of the lockdowns in China. There was to be no going back. The mythical and wholly fabricated bad flu season was at an end, and the COVID plot began. A week later, he writes the following without any real explanation. January 26, 2020, game on. Things are changing rapidly. Dr. Ma Jiawei, the Chinese Minister of Health, gave a press statement saying that the incubation period of nCoV is 1 to 14 days and that the virus is being transmitted when people are asymptomatic.
1: Is that being purported as a direct quote?
0: This is, yes, purported as his diary entry.
1: It sounds very strange for him to say in his diary the name and then who that, and then identify who that person is, because that's going to be a guy that he knows.
0: Mm.
1: So why does he have to note what his job is? That's just interesting. I mean, people do all kinds of weird stuff in their prose, but I'm a little autistic about words, so I notice it.
0: Yeah, that's a good observation. Let's see. This has enormous implications for how we handle people from Wuhan, like our diplomats who are now on the way back from Wuhan, having been ordered to evacuate, is the word written here. I don't think evacuate is a word.
1: Yeah.
0: Should we quarantine?
1: Well, this
0: them?
1: Is clearly typed. It's got to be a computer journal.
0: Yeah. Should we quarantine them? I am very skeptical about the Chinese interpretation of their data. I spoke with Mike Ryan, WHO, from Geneva, and he and Tedros are going to Wuhan soon. Mike is very skeptical that asymptomatic spread is present, or at worst, is a major driver of spread. Mike Osterholm also feels this way. I spoke with Nancy Messonnier and Bob Redfield this AM to coordinate our responses. Bob and I feel... And I told Elizabeth Cohen this.
1: Note that he doesn't identify who those people are, and they're probably much more obscure.
0: Mm-hmm. That
2: makes you question the authenticity of the diary entries.
1: That's what I've been doing. The thing is, I believe that when they do psyops, they do them in layers. Yeah. So that you can discover one layer, and then there's another layer. And then you discover that layer, and there's another layer.
0: Yep. Mm. Well, we've got callers on the line right now, so we're going to go to the phones. We've got David in New Mexico. What's on your mind tonight?
1: Dave's not here.
3: Yeah, he is, dude.
1: How you doing, Dave? Long time no talk.
3: Yeah, good. How you been? You're usually the one that's not here. What are you talking about?
1: Yeah. A lot of times I go someplace and nobody's there.
0: Yeah, but now nobody's here.
1: It's true.
3: Oh, man, now I'm confused. Oh, wait, I was confused before I called. Now I'm doubly confused.
1: Yeah.
0: Well, we're here for you.
3: All right. Glad somebody is.
0: And nobody.
3: And nobody. Somebody and nobody, man.

0: stipend and whatever.
1: Yeah, stipend. They get per diem, so they get like I don't know what it was. It used to be. I'm just going to fake what I think it probably is with the cost of living adjustment added to it. They're probably at like I don't know $200 a day per diem.
0: 202 to 247.
2: That's nice.
1: Yeah. So in New Mexico, matter of fact, I actually testified to this in a committee room when I remember who said it. Lisa Turaco, she was a senator here, and I might be confusing with another chick, but anyway, it doesn't matter. But one of them made a comment about, you know, not getting paid. I think I was demanding too much. You know, you guys should do blah blah blah. And it's like, well, we don't get paid to, you know. And I'm like, well, wait a minute, you're in New Mexico, you know, in today's dollars, $200 a day. That's more than the average wage earner. Employee in the state of New Mexico. So I think you are getting paid.
2: So can I turn things backwards and talk to you about something in my life for a minute?
1: No, but go ahead.
2: Okay. Well, good. I can't, but I will. That's how I usually do things. I remember you as having a long odyssey through family court, and I just spent 6 months going through probate court, and it seems like there's both a lot of corruption in both of those court systems and a movement of people that's noticing that. Are you part of that or connected to that at all?
1: Well, it depends on what you call connected. In observing how other people have suffered in family and children's courts, by observing other people's social media, and because it's everywhere, you know, Facebook, TikTok, all of them, you can see these horrendous stories. There's an overlap, and people that are similar nightmares in probate court.
2: Yeah, I just went through it where I got. I didn't lose my inheritance, but I lost like 5% of it to lawyer fees. And it was a significant amount of money for cases that never needed to be brought. And they were based on perjury. And my experience was that telling the probate court about perjury was like telling a fish about water. They know it's there, but they don't know why you won't shut up about it.
1: Yeah, exactly. I've seen a bunch of stories just in New Mexico and elsewhere where, you know, number one, people had their entire estates completely stolen from them, including by the judge themselves. Literally, like, there's a case. I even brought
2: Detroit.
1: Yeah.
2: That happened in Detroit, and I was in Ann Arbor, Michigan when it happened to me, or when at least I got a haircut I didn't want. Anyway, that's something I would love it if you could contact me sometime when the show is not on. I'd like to interview you extensively on your experiences.
1: Yeah, cool. So let's see. So you still have that email that you had or what?
2: I'll figure out how to get in touch with you.
1: Well, you got my phone number and your caller ID right now. I mean, you always have. You got me on speed dial there, Free Talk Live. So just use that phone number.
2: Oh, okay. Do we have caller ID here?
0: Yeah, but it just shows up as David NM, and
2: okay.
0: I don't know.
2: Well, the message has the name, the number has to be stored. So
0: you would think so. Well, sure somebody can find it for you. Yeah.
2: Let's get back to.
1: Well, if my dig it out of there. I mean, Bonnie should be able to dig it out of there. And if my phone don't ring with you on it in like the next couple of days, then I'll like hunt you down.
2: Yeah, send something to. I'll figure it out. Next week I'll say something if I haven't figured something out, or if I have figured something out.
1: Okay, cool. But yeah, I've seen judges. There was a judge in, like I said, I even said this on Free Talk Live a couple of years ago, or however many years ago, and it was in TRC, Truth or Consequences, New Mexico. The probate judge there literally went to great lengths she and her husband.

0: Richmond to a dude died, and he had extended family up in Albuquerque, you know, 100 miles away. But they went to great lengths to so that the family didn't find out about the possessions this guy had, you know, real estate and bank accounts. And they took it, the judges, and the judge and her husband took it. But the nephew, the whatever sister and the nephew found out about it, and they busted the judge, and the judge I think actually went to prison.
1: Oh wow! I would love to put my probate judge in prison. And the funny thing is, both of the judges that have convicted of me of felonies, I more or less respect because they. I mean, I don't agree with their value system, but they played the game according, at least with me, according to the rules that are announced.
2: Mm-hmm.
1: So, but the one who I dealt with trust litigation in probate court, I have no respect.
2: Yeah.
0: Right. Well, it's hard to with the I've seen so many people in that profession, and sure, there's some good ones. But I've seen so many shysters that, man, the whole thing needs to be just, like, started over.
1: That was the other crazy thing is I called maybe 20 different lawyers in Washtenaw County. None of them would talk to me. They'd say, send your documents. And then they were like, yeah, we're not going to represent you. Is there something wrong with the case? We're not saying that. We're just not going to represent you. And I think... Right. I think this is an instance of what they call the probate mafia sometimes, and it's scary.
2: You're saying these lawyers just knew that going up against the probate's a losing game?
1: I think that the Ann Arbor is a small town, and the CMPlaw.com, the law firm that both wrote the trusts and represented my brother and my sister-in-law. That company is one of the bigger law firms and more prestigious law firms in Ann Arbor. And I think people didn't want to go up against them, or they knew. I've always had a theory that there was a no justice list, like the old no fly list. So another possibility is they may have seen my name on a list and said, oh, this guy's open season. FBI doesn't like him.
2: Hmm.
1: So I don't know. I did call the FBI at one point. I actually left a message for Phil Christiana.
3: You might be overcomplicating it. Just the fact that you have a history is enough.
1: Well, that's the thing. And I don't know. I can only know by finding out what other people's stories are and other people's circumstances.
3: Yeah, I mean, if you've been in trouble, that's just they don't want the hassle.
2: Hmm.
3: Because they basically the assumption is that you're a nut job or something of that nature.
1: Yeah, and that's definitely what they tried to make me out to be, which is really frightening because I was living in Washtenaw County and the judge that they were bamboozling or who was in on the game, I don't know which it was also the mental health judge. So I was afraid to push it too hard because she could have committed me.
2: Jeez. That's terrifying.
0: That's exactly, and he's not even joking because
1: I'm not
0: That actually happened to me. I started pushing because I had something on some people and, mm-hmm. you know, facts. And my facts were defeating their facts. And when they realized that, I'm trying to remember who the person was that, in the context of fighting for your kids, what happens is, I didn't have an attorney because I couldn't afford one at the time, mm-hmm. but the other side spent tens of thousands on an attorney. And then what they do, their tactics, because they do it over and over again, the same thing. They make an allegation that's like, you know, completely unfounded,
1: mm-hmm.
0: but because they made an allegation, now you're now forced to defend against the allegation, even though it's a false allegation.
1: Yeah.
0: And so I stupidly, when they made allegations that they had no, you know, they had no hard evidence, they just made the allegation. But I stupidly, even if I didn't, because they made the allegation, the judge in the case, oh, and by the way, the judge in the case, and that one happened to be, just to keep them straight, that was the black one. What's her name? I'll come up with it in a minute. Jewel, Angela Jewel, and her husband was also a judge in the same courts, believe it or not, Tommy Jewel. And just to add some facts to my argument here, Tommy, you know, you were talking about probate earlier. Tommy Jewel and Angela Jewel somehow ended up buying a home on the real estate market that had been lost in a divorce by people that appeared before them.
2: Convenient.
1: Oh, wow.
0: How do you like that? How do you like that? Yeah. And so even if I hadn't volunteered to go get my head examined, to use that vernacular, Angela Jewel, based on these false allegations, ordered me to go get a forensic evaluation. And when I went and got this forensic evaluation, I detected some unethical behavior by the psychologist, things that they really shouldn't be doing, couldn't be doing if they were doing things the way that it should be done, meaning scientifically.
3: Psychology is itself a fraud.
0: Right. But when I pressed the issue, here's getting back to what Rich said. When I pressed the issue, you know, I had something on them. The dude actually said to me, you know, be careful what you're doing because I have the power to lock you up.
1: The judge said this?
0: No, the forensic psychologist actually said that.
1: Oh, good Lord.
0: Good Lord. And the guy's name was, it's all coming back to me now. You know, I got facts, dude. I haven't thought about this stuff for a long time, but I got facts. The guy's name was Lewis Wynne, W-Y-N-N-E, I believe. And he's actually published an author. So you can, like, Google Lewis Wynne and book, and something about sheep. The book has something to do with sheep. And you know, aside from...
1: is he writing about sheep, flock cameras?
0: Pardon? No. Besides having carnal relations with the sheep, I don't remember what the... But the book has something to do. It was an analogy. It was just, you know, something cute and cheeky to use in the title of his book about psychology and family structure and whatever. Anyway, that's the dude who did that.
1: Huh.
0: You know, so you know, I'll put it right out there. There's, you know, name and names.
1: Wow.
2: What was he threatening you not to do? What was the behavior he didn't want from you?
0: I'd have to search my memory banks a little further.
2: Yeah,
0: I don't even remember what
2: important.
0: It was, but what I, pardon?
2: It's probably not important anyways. What's important there is he said he didn't like how you were acting and he could throw you in jail for it.
0: Right. I was making an accusation, you know, I mean, what's the harm? It was him and I, or me, whatever I'm supposed to say, in a private, you know, room because we were meeting in a session and I confronted him about something. Oh, now I remember what it was. Now I remember what it was. Here's another that you'll like this one too. What he had done that I was confronting him about was he took my private records. He needed copies of them. I supplied him. I volunteered to give him some other records, medical records, that I had in my possession that were my records. It wasn't ones he generated. They were from other providers. And I was volunteering, you know, because I'm trying to help my case here. So I gave to him these various things. And he said, well, can I make a photocopy of these? You know, and now being, you know, what I know now, I wouldn't have done anything that I did, but I didn't know jack S about what I should and should not do. You know, at that
2: that's
0: time.
2: What they were counting but on, yeah.
0: Right. But, not, but, you know, I didn't know. I was dumb, naive, ignorant, whatever. And so I did things that I shouldn't have done, I would never do again. You know, I gave them ammunition to use against me. Anyway, so I gave him these other records. And he's like, can I make a photocopy of these? And I'm like, yeah. And so he leaves the room to make his photocopies and comes back. And then... subsequently, meaning like days later or several weeks later, I noticed odd things when I would come and go from that office building. because he didn't own the office building. He was renting space there. And I noticed odd behavior toward me that wasn't present prior. And I put two and two together. And I determined that when he went out and made those photocopies, he didn't make them himself. He handed them to the secretary, who is not his secretary. The secretary was a administrator for the real estate company that ran the building. He gave my private medical records and other records of these allegations to that woman, and that woman photocopied them, and she read them.
2: Yep.
1: And oh, wow. Continued.
2: Thanks for the call tonight, David. Mm-hmm. Probate and family courts are about as corrupt as it gets, and you're not...
1: Well,
2: if you go in there looking for justice, you probably won't find it.
1: Yeah. Well, I'm hoping to have some impact on that. I think that's going to be my next activism.
2: Thanks for listening. It's Free Talk Live.
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1: Chris DeMeo, a powerful nor'easter hitting the East Coast this weekend with heavy rain and strong winds. Fox Weather's Mike Seidel is on the eastern end of New York's Long Island.
2: We've got the high wind warning. Winds could gust to 60, 65 miles an hour through the overnight hours. The winds here will die down, calm down by tomorrow morning. And then after we get through the high tide and lunchtime tomorrow here on the North Shore, we'll be in much, much better shape.
1: There are roughly 100,000 power outages. One of baseball's greatest pitchers, Justin Verlander, is calling it a career.
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10: The East Coast getting battered. I'm Chris DeMeo, Fox News. The nor'easter battering the East Coast turns deadly as the storm lashes out with heavy rain, tropical storm strength winds, and coastal flooding. A tree fell on a 56-year-old man in Brooklyn today, killing him. Fox Weather's Mike Seidel has more from New York's Long Island.
11: We're still gusting 45 to 50 miles an hour right at the far eastern end of Long Island on the North Shore. Two more high tides with that coastal flood warning until 6 p.m. tomorrow. We've got the high wind warning. Winds could gust to 60, 65 miles an hour through the overnight hours. The winds here will die down, calm down by tomorrow morning. And then after we get through the high tide at lunchtime tomorrow here on the North Shore, we'll be in much, much better shape. But a long duration nor'easter. The water tries to go out, and it can't, so each successive tide is higher than before.
10: And the storm knocking out power to roughly 100,000 customers in the region. Meantime, Hurricane Nolo is taking aim at Hawaii. Sustained winds are 100 miles an hour, but it's expected to become a major hurricane by early tomorrow morning. Nolo is still a powerful Category 4 storm with 145-mile-an-hour winds off the Mexico coast. Well, after Iran proposed a deal to reopen the Strait of Hormuz, President Trump rejected that offer.
12: President Trump says he is still open to negotiations, but he found that this proposal, the demands that Iran placed on the U.S. under it, to be too bold, given the economic condition that Iran has put itself in. Listen.
13: What they want to do is immediately open the Hormuz Strait. You know why? Because they're dying. You know why they're dying? Because they have no money coming in. Because they get their money from the Hormuz Strait.
12: Now, President Trump says that his Chinese counterpart during this week's three-day state visit agrees that Iran should never have a nuclear weapon. But the president did not address whether to spoke about alleged aid that Beijing has provided to Iran.
10: Fox's Alexandria Hoff. 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
10: One of the greatest pitchers in baseball history calls it a career. Fox's Jay Berman has more.
26: Verlander allowed 2 runs and 5 hits while striking out 6 in his 91-pitch outing against the Pirates, the final of his career. When he was taken out of the game, his 7-year-old daughter Genevieve met him on the mound. Needless to say, that's when the emotions got the best of everyone. Verlander finishes his career with a 3.33 ERA and 3,560 strikeouts, 8th on the career list. I'm Jay Berman, Fox News.
10: Controversial Twitch streamer Hassan Piker has been facing more controversy as he took the podium at Cornell University earlier this week.
27: He's now claiming MAGA supporters are terrified of the socialist movement. He says the socialist movement has the moral majority on their side as they make changes happen by, quote, demanding an end to the endless wars and the profiteering off of health care. Piker is endorsing socialist House candidate Daria Eliza Avila Xavier. She was arrested while protesting Israeli Prime Minister Benjamin Netanyahu's visit to New York City. In an op-ed, she said in part, quote, "I refuse to allow a war criminal to roam the streets of our city unchallenged. I refuse to play host to a man who has overseen the slaughter or injury of more than 64,000 children in Gaza with American taxpayer dollars."
10: That's Fox's Christina Coleman. 4 people are dead after a helicopter crash just outside of Montreal. A spokesperson saying the chopper was reportedly experiencing difficulties before going down. The Transportation Safety Board in Canada is investigating that crash. Well, the nor'easter seems to be affecting ticket prices for Sunday's New York Giants game against the Tennessee Titans at MetLife Stadium. Upper-level seats starting as low as $14 to $21 on secondary market prices. I'm Chris DeMayo. This is Fox News.
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5: Fox News, I'm Chris DeMayo. The East Coast continues to get pounded by a major nor'easter as heavy rain and high winds hit the region. That's likely to last through the overnight hours. Meantime, Hurricane Nolo is moving away from Hawaii Island, but not before its effects are felt.
6: Hurricane Nolo, located to the south of the Big Island on this Saturday, likely to see the worst impacts there today. Tropical storm force winds, heavy rainfall, the potential for flooding.
5: That's National Hurricane Center Director Michael Brennan. Iran proposing a deal to reopen the Strait of Hormuz.
7: You know why? Because they're dying. You know why they're dying? Because they have no money coming in. Because they get their money from the Hormuz Strait.
5: President Trump rejecting the Iranian proposal. Earlier this week, the U.S. held indirect talks with Iran. 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
4: I'm Deborah Valentine. The nor'easter is expected to pick up steam overnight as it rapidly deepens over warm Atlantic waters and moves closer to the coast. New Jersey's Governor Mike Isherl warning residents don't be fooled by the current lull.
5: Make sure you are prepared, and our emergency crews remain in close contact across the state with many of our county emergency centers. 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
4: At least one storm-related death. New York City police say a 56-year-old Brooklyn man died when a tree fell on him. Hurricane Nola is tracking just south of the Hawaiian Islands, packing 90-mile-per-hour winds. Dr. Michael Brennan is director of the National Hurricane Center.
6: Hurricane Nola, located to the south of the Big Island on this Saturday, likely to see the worst impacts there today. Tropical storm force winds, heavy rainfall, the potential for flooding, so be in your safe place.
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10: Easter to intensify. I'm Deborah Valentine, Fox News. Coastal communities across the Northeast are bracing as severe weather conditions slam their communities from a rare September nor'easter. Fox Weather's Bob Van Dillon is in Manasquan, New Jersey.
11: High water, that's been the big issue right around these areas. And we had a major flood. It was the fifth highest high tide in Manasquan history. Now the storms, I mean, it's just been parked offshore. It's been throttling the Jersey Shore now. This is the second night in a row. Now it looks like all the trending with the models edging it back across the Jersey Shore. It kind of camped out there for all day, just winding around, and then finally ejecting out by Monday. Biggest concern around here, yeah, it's the beach erosion, it's the coastal flooding, but it's the onset of the winds that are still going to be cranking. We're watching these winds gusting overnight to 60 miles per hour.
10: At least one death is reported due to the nor'easter. A 56-year-old Brooklyn, New York man died when a tree fell on him. Power outages, flight delays, and flooding all reported. Hurricane Nolo is bringing dangerous winds and flooding as it passes south of Hawaii's Big Island. Fox Weather's Robert Ray is in Waiohinu with the latest.
12: Breaking news right here, and this is Waiohinu, and it is just rushing water down our roadways. This is what we feared, but unfortunately, debris, rocks are all coming down here, and this entire roadway, this town, has water rushing through the streets. Unfortunately, all this water coming down mountainsides, it has nowhere to go. These are similar scenes to what happened during Hurricane Lala just about 5 weeks ago, and there is no wind where we're at, but extremely heavy rain, and this is part of that onslaught of rain that we were talking about, the 20 inches or so.
10: Hurricane Nolo follows Hurricane Lowell in early September and Hurricane Lala in August. Tropical Storm Moke also dumped significant rain on the island following Hurricane Lala. 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
10: A report from Reuters says hacker group Shiny Hunters has access to key FBI information from the agency's job site. The FBI claims it's actively and aggressively investigating. Fox's David Spunt has more from Washington.
25: According to Reuters, the digital extortion group called Shiny Hunters says it breached FBI employment files, stealing personal information of current, former, and even prospective FBI employees. Reuters also reports the group claims to have access to specific names and job descriptions involving work in intelligence and counter-espionage spaces. News of the breach first reported by independent outlet 404 Media. Bureau officials tell Fox News they're aware of a cyber criminal enterprise group claiming a compromise of the FBI jobs website. The group reportedly says the hack was not financially motivated. Instead, it apparently wants the FBI to take down a Bureau bulletin criticizing the hacking group from earlier this year.
10: The FBI issued a statement about the attack saying they are working closely with third-party providers to help mitigate risks. A civilian is in custody after reportedly breaking through a barrier at MacDill Air Force Base in Florida. Fox's Chris DeMeo has the latest.
26: The assailant violently engaged the base's security personnel, according to reports. Fox 13 says the civilian got into an argument with security, which escalated and left one officer with non-life-threatening injuries. The base not specifying what led to the attack. Base security took the assailant into custody. An investigation is ongoing. MacDill is the headquarters of U.S. Central Command. Chris DeMeo, Fox News.
10: Police say that five people were shot at a house party in Arlington, Virginia, early Saturday. All five victims are hospitalized. One woman is reported in serious but stable condition. No arrests are reported. The relationship between the shooter and the partygoers has not yet been made public. An investigation is ongoing. I'm Deborah Down.
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4: I'm Chris DeMeo. The East Coast continues to get pounded by a major nor'easter as heavy rain and high winds hit the region. Meantime, Hurricane Nolo is moving away from Hawaii Island, but not before its effects are felt.
5: Hurricane Nolo, located to the south of the Big Island on this Saturday, likely to see the worst impacts there today. Tropical storm force winds, heavy rainfall, the potential for flooding.
4: National Hurricane Center Director Michael Brennan. President Trump weighing in on this week's meeting with China's President Xi and on whether the issue of Taiwan was discussed.
6: Right now, it's, you know, fine. It's just moving along. But we didn't spend a lot of time talking about Taiwan. He understands very much how I feel.
4: The president speaking with reporters earlier on Saturday. 17 people reported killed in a mass shooting in South Africa. The motive is unknown. 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
7: Matthew.
8: Huh? Oh, sorry.
7: It's okay. 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
12: Of the woods yet. I'm Chris DeMeo, Fox News. The nor'easter continues to batter much of the East Coast. Heavy rain and high winds hitting the region. Fox Weather's Bob Van Dillon has more from Manasquan, New Jersey.
13: High water, that's been the big issue right around these areas. And we had a major flood. It was the fifth highest high tide in Manasquan history. Now the storms, I mean, it's just been parked offshore. It's been throttling the Jersey Shore now. This is the second night in a row. Now it looks like all the trending with the models edging it back across the Jersey Shore. It kind of camped out there for all day, just winding around and then finally ejecting out by Monday. Biggest concern around here, yeah, it's the beach erosion, it's the coastal flooding, but it's the onset of the winds that are still going to be cranking. We're watching these winds gusting overnight to 60 miles per hour.
12: And the storm knocking out power to roughly 100,000 customers in the region, the storm claiming the life of a 56-year-old Brooklyn man when a tree fell on him. Meantime, Hurricane Nolo is taking aim at Hawaii. Sustained winds are 100 miles an hour, but it's expected to become a major hurricane early on Sunday. After Iran proposed a deal to reopen the Strait of Hormuz, the president rejected the offer.
14: President Trump says he is still open to negotiations, but he found that this proposal, the demands that Iran placed on the U.S. under it, to be too bold, given the economic condition that Iran has put itself in. Listen.
15: What they want to do is immediately open the Hormuz Strait. You know why? Because they're dying. You know why they're dying? Because they have no money coming in. Because they get their money from the Hormuz Strait.
14: Now, President Trump says that his Chinese counterpart during this week's three-day state visit agrees that Iran should never have a nuclear weapon. But the president did not address whether to spoke about alleged aid that Beijing has provided to Iran.
12: Fox's Alexandria Hoff. 17 people reported dead in a mass shooting in South Africa. 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
12: At least 12 people are dead and dozens of others injured during a suicide bomb attack at a police checkpoint in Pakistan, the Taliban claiming responsibility. The NFL moves to Brazil.
27: For the first time ever, the NFL heads to Rio de Janeiro, Brazil, for a Week 3 contest between the Dallas Cowboys and the Baltimore Ravens. Dallas is 1-1 on the year, beating the Washington Commanders in their home opener last week. Baltimore is also 1-1, but fell in their home opener last Sunday against the New Orleans Saints. This is the league's third time in Brazil after hosting games the last two seasons in Sao Paulo. Over 73,000 people are expected to fill Maracanã Stadium, which over the last week has had some concerns about the condition of the field due to excessive rainfall in the area. But an NFL official expressed confidence earlier this week that the field will be in good shape. Kickoff is at 4:25 p.m. Eastern. Tony Genualdo, Fox News.
12: Iowa is facing a tense congressional race in the November midterms as two candidates are vying to replace incumbent Republican Ashton Hinson. Republican candidate Joe Mitchell on Fox News Live explaining why voters should vote for him instead.
28: We'll be the only Republican in Washington not taking corporate PAC money. We believe in term limits. We want to ban insider trading for politicians. And also we want to stop the lawmaker to lobbyist pipeline.
12: Hinson is making a run for U.S. Senate. Americans continue to feel pain at the pump, but the Trump administration blames Democrats.
29: During the Biden administration, they celebrated closing over a dozen United States refineries and Governor Gavin Newsom in California in the last 12 months forced the closure of two more refineries. It's the missing refining capacity is what's given that extra boost to prices.
12: Energy Secretary Chris Wright on Fox's My View with Lara Trump. Four people are dead after a helicopter crash just outside of Montreal. I'm Chris DeMayo. 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
3: Deborah Valentine. Mid-Atlantic and New England states are experiencing a rare September nor'easter, strengthening overnight as it pulls closer to the coast. Fox's Chandler Painter.
4: Conditions are forecast to worsen Sunday morning around high tide, amplifying hazardous coastal conditions across the Northeast.
3: More than 94,000 customers are without power, according to PowerOutage.us. Iran's government claims they've shut down the Strait of Hormuz after the U.S. and Israel launched Operation Epic Fury, but Energy Secretary Chris Wright on Fox's My View with Lara Trump begs to differ.
5: The United States military, all of the joint forces have assured that we can continue, that we are restoring flow of oil and gas and refined products, even fertilizer, out of the Strait of Hormuz.
3: Ahead of the midterms, critics of President Trump say the Iran conflict has led to rising gas and oil prices. 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
10: 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But not only that, it was in the thoughts of the people who created our country.
9: For more information on A Word from the Lord, visit awordfromthelord.org.
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9: Strengthens. I'm Deborah Valentine, Fox News. Coastal communities across the Northeast are facing severe weather conditions as a rare early nor'easter brings damaging wind gusts, torrential rain, and dangerous coastal flooding. Fox Weather's Brandi Campbell reports from Hull, Massachusetts.
10: Wind is a big part of this story with this nor'easter. We have had winds gusting or really blowing in the 40 mile per hour range here, and it's continuing. It has been intense, especially when we had heavy rainfall in the area, so it's almost pelting you as you stand outside here along the coast in Massachusetts. I have talked to some folks here, a lot of people just curious about this weather that we're dealing with because of the nor'easter. Many of them telling me that it's beautiful to them. Yes, this is technically a nor'easter, but if you're standing out here and you remember, yeah, we're in hurricane season, it might just feel like one depending on where you are here along the Mid-Atlantic and here in the New England area.
9: Eight coastal communities in New Jersey are under states of emergency. New Jersey Governor Mikey Sherrill.
11: We saw much of the storm coming in across the coastline and into the Back Bay, some roads that are impassable and flooded out. So please do not try to cross them. Stay safe.
9: New York City and eight New York counties also under states of emergency. The storm's expected to gradually weaken and begin dissipating early next week. Hurricane Nolo bringing dangerous winds and flooding as it passes south of Hawaii's Big Island. Fox Weather's Robert Ray is in Waiohino.
12: This entire roadway, this town, has water rushing through the streets. Unfortunately, all this water coming down mountainsides, it has nowhere to go. These are similar scenes to what happened during Hurricane Lala just about 5 weeks ago.
9: Hurricane Nolo follows Hurricane Lowell in early September and Hurricane Lala in August. 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
9: U.S. troops are packing up in Iraq, marking the end of a presence that started more than 20 years ago. Fox's Kristen Goodwin has the details.
20: The U.S. military has said U.S. forces are on track to be out of Iraq by Wednesday. American troops invaded Iraq in 2003 to topple Saddam Hussein, leaving in 2011. But 3 years later, Iraqi officials invited a smaller U.S.-led mission to fight ISIS. With the extremist group later reducing to scattered sleeper cells, Washington and Baghdad agreed in 2024 to start winding down the mission. The Iraqi government has demanded armed militias lay down their weapons, but many have suggested they have no plans to do that. Iranian-backed Iraqi militias have struck U.S.-linked targets in and outside of Iraq since the U.S. and Israel launched a war against Iran in February. Kristen Goodwin, Fox News.
9: A civilian is in custody after reportedly breaking through a barrier at MacDill Air Force Base in Florida. Fox's Chris DeMeo has the latest.
21: The assailant violently engaged the base's security personnel, according to reports. Fox 13 says the civilian got into an argument with security, which escalated and left one officer with non-life-threatening injuries. The base not specifying what led to the attack. Base security took the assailant into custody. An investigation is ongoing. MacDill is the headquarters of U.S. Central Command. Chris DeMeo, Fox News.
9: South African police have launched a manhunt for multiple gunmen after 17 people were shot and killed in Wedela Tavern shooting Saturday night. Emergency services declared all 17 victims dead at the scene. Another 15 victims with gunshot wounds were transported to medical facilities. The motive for the shooting is unclear at this time. A second mass shooting occurred at a store in a different township near Cape Town in South Africa. At least 10 people were killed in that incident. It's not clear if the shootings are connected. I'm Deborah Valentine. This is Fox News.
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3: Fox News, I'm Deborah Valentine. The nor'easter is expected to pick up steam overnight as it rapidly deepens over warm Atlantic waters and moves closer to the coast. New Jersey's Governor Mikey Sherrill warning residents don't be fooled by the current lull.
4: Make sure you are prepared, and our emergency crews remain in close contact across the state with many of our county emergency centers. 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
3: At least one storm-related death. New York City police say a 56-year-old Brooklyn man died when a tree fell on him. Hurricane Nolo is tracking just south of the Hawaiian Islands, packing 90-mile-per-hour winds. Dr. Michael Brennan is the director of the National Hurricane Center.
5: Hurricane Nolo, located to the south of the Big Island on this Saturday, likely to see the worst impacts there today. Tropical storm force winds, heavy rainfall, the potential for flooding. So be in your safe place.
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0: I too would suggest you're going to need to get out and talk to somebody. You either talk to like the suicide hotline if you feel that you're at that point, but also, like when I in my life when I lost my mother and I was really in kind of like I was really grappling with this, and I joined a grief group, and we would meet and we would talk about our loved ones, and it really did help me to process it. It sounds like you need to find some kind of a community or some people to talk to about this, because I really feel like that's, a good way to process our grief is to communicate it and have somebody, have feedback and help you through it. Is that something you think you could do?
1: I've been trying to find a grief place and I haven't found any yet.
0: Yeah, is I went through a hospice, but that's my mom had passed from a brain tumor, so I don't know if that's accessible for you, but just as an idea, they may have a grief group you could join. I don't think everybody in my group whose loved one had passed from cancer. I think there were other people there too, so that may be an option for you.
2: Right. And again, I mean, you have 24/7 support there, and it's something that they started was the Nationwide Suicide and Crisis Lifeline, in the sense that if you ever feel that way, Richard, just dial 988 and there'll be someone there that can help you through that. Please do that, okay? That's a much better solution than, some of the other feelings that you're dealing with alone are just very difficult.
1: Okay, thank you.
2: Thank you, Richard. Kathleen, it could be difficult sometimes when you're dealing with something in your life. You feel like you're alone. You lost a loved one, the one that you trusted, your companion, and the person that you would normally talk through these things in life was no longer there. It's a very difficult time for some people, and it's tough. I totally understand that, and I'm so glad that there are resources out there that have a crisis lifeline.
0: Yes, I agree. And I think just to add to that, just in case Richard's still listening, that on these suicide hotlines, they will also have resources that can help to get you to the right groups or to a therapist or to whoever it is that can help you outside of them.
2: Right. And they're so good working with people. So as soon as they started that, everyone knows 911's for an emergency, but they created that 3-digit number that anyone could use, 988. It's just universal everywhere. And
0: Yes.
2: wherever you are, it works. So just keep that in mind. Anyone else that may feel like Richard here tonight, and you also have that sort of same dread or the loss, and you don't know what you're going to do, that's available for anyone here listening tonight. Just know that. Let's try another call here, and let's go to west of the Rockies, and Penny is in Los Angeles. You're on Coast to Coast AM. Go ahead.
3: Oh, wow. Hi. Thank you for letting me get on, get through. Hi, Kathleen.
0: Hi, Penny.
3: Hi, Ryan. Hi. I don't know. Are you doing little mini readings or not?
0: I am not, unfortunately.
3: Okay. So, I called just to see if there was you had any impressions about and my near future and also what I've gone through for the last 5 years, which has been incredibly difficult. And I moved
2: Kathleen,
3: into a
2: let me.
3: very strange house. And anyway.
2: Let me ask you this, Kathleen, because this may help Penny. Are there any techniques that you may be able to recommend to look within oneself to try to get some of these answers when, sometimes that could, there's things that I'm sure an individual can do to try to get some solutions to what's on their mind.
0: Well, in terms of just being more tapped in to ourselves and what's happening around us, I definitely recommend practicing meditation regularly. And that can be just sitting quiet with yourself, not necessarily have to be for any, certain time. You don't have to follow any particular, guidelines for meditation, but just stilling your mind. Another thing is to be out in nature. What I found has helped me because to me, it's like it's a reminder of, the connection to, the great spirit, to, source and infinite spirit that's in all of us. And I can see it in nature as well, observing the animals and the flowers and everything. That does help to bring me peace.
2: Okay. Let's see if we can get one more call here in the wild card line. Sharon is in Erie, Pennsylvania. Sharon, we only have about a minute, but go ahead.
4: Okay. Thank you. Hi, Kathleen. Hey, I wanted to know, in your experience, have you, okay, I'm 72, and I realized in the past 10 years that I have I reached back, for example, to when I was age 6, and I saved myself. I was like a neglected as a child, and I think a different thing opened up. Is it, in your experience, like, is it possible, well, it is for me, to reach back with a future self, help a past self help themselves, like
2: okay.
4: A future me help my past self.
2: Yeah, Kathleen, what do you think?
0: I honestly don't know. Unless you're seeing, are you saying that you can reach back and you can envision yourself there? And
4: no,
0: you can
4: did it when I was age 6. I was like in a life-threatening situation. And just something out of the blue told me to grab a hold of this railing, and it saved me. And in the past 10 years, I realized that I just instinctively do that. And it's not that I'm remembering doing it from when I was 6. It's like me at age 6 is reminding me to do it.
2: Oh, weird. Okay. Well, thank you for your call, Sharon. Yeah, Kathleen, that's something, being able to influence yourself in a different part of in time. That may be a new one for me. But, Kathleen, I want to make sure we have people know there's opportunities for you to, you know, check out some of your books, things like Meet Me in Heaven, your latest book. And the website is spirit-fiction.com. Kathleen, thank you so much for joining us tonight on Coast to Coast AM.
0: Oh, you're welcome. Thank you, Ryan. It was lovely meeting you.
2: The nights, they go by so fast, and you can look her up online, Kathleen Ready Diane. All right, so many different people to thank. Adam Thompson, Michael Cosio, Gina Silvetti, Tom Danheiser, Donna Walker, Dan Galanti, also Sue Tricus, Bill May, Sean Latasseur, Lex Lonehood, my mentor, Phil Tower, and of course the legends that make it all possible, George Norrie and Art Bell, and you. Hopefully we can connect again soon. Have a great night.
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15: Wet and and windy. I'm Chris DeMeo, Fox News. Coastal communities across the Mid-Atlantic and New England are getting pounded by heavy rain and strong winds.
16: A powerful and dangerous nor'easter continues to hammer a large chunk of the East Coast with heavy rain, damaging winds, severe flooding, and strong surf. Conditions are forecast to worsen Sunday morning around high tide, amplifying hazardous coastal conditions across the Northeast. Neighborhoods along the Jersey Shore have already seen extensive flooding. Similar scenes also playing out in New York City. The storm is blamed for at least one death there. Over 40 million people will see some impacts before it's all over. The storm is forecast to move onshore in the New Jersey area Sunday. Rain and strong winds will continue into Monday morning before conditions gradually improve across the region.
15: Fox's Chandley Painter. We're following some breaking news. Police have evacuated homes near a U.S. airbase in England and arrested several men over suspected explosives offenses. After Iran proposed a deal to reopen the Strait of Hormuz, President Trump rejected the offer.
17: President Trump says he is still open to negotiations, but he found that this proposal, the demands that Iran placed on the U.S. under it, to be too bold given the economic condition that Iran has put itself in. Listen.
18: What they want to do is immediately open the Hormuz Strait. You know why? Because they're dying. You know why they're dying? Because they have no money coming in. Because they get their money from the Hormuz Strait.
17: Now, President Trump says that his Chinese counterpart during this week's three-day state visit agrees that Iran should never have a nuclear weapon. But the president did not address whether to spoke about alleged aid that Beijing has provided to Iran.
15: That's Fox's Alexandria Hoff. Two mass shootings reported in South Africa. 17 people were killed when 8 suspects opened fire at a bar near Johannesburg. 10 people were shot and killed in a store near Cape Town. No arrests have been made in either shooting. 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
22: Temperatures being 30 degrees above average.
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15: At least 12 people are dead and dozens of others injured during a suicide bomb attack at a police checkpoint in Pakistan, the Taliban claiming responsibility for the attack. The NFL goes to South America.
23: For the first time ever, the NFL heads to Rio de Janeiro, Brazil for a Week 3 contest between the Dallas Cowboys and the Baltimore Ravens. Dallas is 1-1 on the year, beating the Washington Commanders in their home opener last week. Baltimore is also 1-1, but fell in their home opener last Sunday against the New Orleans Saints. This is the league's third time in Brazil after hosting games the last two seasons in Sao Paulo. Over 73,000 people are expected to fill Maracanã Stadium, which over the last week has had some concerns about the condition of the field due to excessive rainfall in the area. But an NFL official expressed confidence earlier this week that the field will be in good shape. Kickoff is at 4:25 p.m. Eastern. Tony Genualdo, Fox News.
15: Iowa is facing a tense congressional race in the November midterms as two candidates are vying to replace incumbent Republican Ashley Hinson. Republican candidate Joe Mitchell on Fox News Live explaining why voters should choose him in November.
24: We'll be the only Republican in Washington not taking corporate PAC money. We believe in term limits. We want to ban insider trading for politicians. And also we want to stop the lawmaker to lobbyist pipeline.
15: Hinson is making a run for U.S. Senate. Americans continue to feel pain at the pump, but the Trump administration blames Democrats.
25: During the Biden administration, they celebrated closing over a dozen United States refineries and Governor Gavin Newsom in California in the last 12 months forced the closure of two more refineries. It's the missing refining capacity is what's given that extra boost to prices.
15: Energy Secretary Chris Wright on Fox's My View with Lara Trump. The natural average for gas prices, $4.49. I'm Chris DeMeo. This is Fox News.
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28: Don't stop talking.
29: But you know, the voices that are on the air with this program, you know my voice. I'm Doug Steffen, along with Jennifer Horn, who is the morning host. We used to say, you do mornings. What is that? Was the mother? She does mornings.
9: And yes, I do. Yes, I do.
29: Yes, you do. Well, that's better than doing all-nighters.
9: I never thought mornings would be a thing, but here they are.
29: Yeah. Well, they're the best time. Or you, to believe some of the people who are supposed experts in the radio business, the morning drive hosts are the ones that are listened to most. That's not necessarily the case anymore. Afternoons seem to be bigger than mornings. Television has taken away some of the audience. We have none of those things affect our program, though, because we're heard all around the clock, all around the country, on all kinds of radio stations. And don't forget to download this program. The simple address, Talk Radio Countdown Show, is it. And we're going to go through the charts for the week of September the 21st to the 25th. Jennifer and I take turns. The story list has 10 names on it, 10 items, people list as well. Some of them you'll know, some of you may not know. You want me to do the people, you do the stories? I forgot what we did last week. Okay, people list.
9: People last.
29: Yeah.
9: All right, so here we go. Stories. We'll start at number 10. Ooh, the Pennsylvania measles outbreak. Number 9, Trump Mamdani press conference. Number 8, President Trump inviting Putin to the G20. Number 7, U.S.-Denmark-Greenland agreement. Number 6, the fears over AI. Number 5, the economy and bond sell-off. Number 4, the midterm elections. Number 3, Xi Jinping welcomed into Washington. Number 2, the Iran war, Netanyahu at the UN, and President Trump's address at the UN. And then number 1, President Trump's White House media ban.
29: All right. So the stories are, as she just pointed them out, now number 10 on the people list is Mr. Mamdani. There's no M on it. It's Mamdani. I have done.
9: That's right.
29: Mamdani. I've done all of that, as most people have. Putin is number 9. Scott Bessent is number 8. James Tallarico is 7, running for Senate. John Ossoff is at 6. Abdul El Said. That sounds like someone who would be running for office in Saudi Arabia, but in fact, that's not the case. He happens to be from Detroit. Number 4, Benjamin Netanyahu. Number 3, Xi Jinping. Caitlin Collins is 2, and Trump is 1. Okay. So, looking around at what has gone on this week, and with only weeks to go until the election, and some places have early voting, which I think is ridiculous. Why would you vote early when you don't know what all of the issues will be up to election day. I've never been. Yeah. I don't like mail-in ballots. I don't like early voting. People say, "Oh, it's a service for people." It's ridiculous. It is. It speaks to the ineptness of the educational aspects of learning how to vote, what the issues are. It's just. It's nonsense. But it goes on.
9: It's really sad because, you know, there's a lot of people who say, well, we could have a holiday for Election Day. I really feel like you could just figure out how to get out there and vote. But I'd rather give Election Day off than have all of this crazy early voting, voting by mail, all of the stuff that you just outlined. Because it just, I don't know, it just seems like there's so many things that can happen in 5 minutes, much less 5 weeks.
29: Sure. Right. Yep. Anyway, looking around at some of the, the focus is on what's going on. Midterm elections are only 5 weeks. What did we say last week? It's 6 weeks, 5 weeks, 4 weeks. Hey, man. The election season is never ending. It's okay after you get elected. Who's going to run against you next time? Mm-hmm. Whether it's 2 years for the House, there are six forces that I think are going to determine whether Republicans can turn back the blue wave, if you will. Some of the people, when you look at the midterm election polling, do you believe, how much do you talk about that on your program, polling and how valuable it is or isn't, other than conversation? What good is polling? Because oftentimes,
9: you know, I think polling, I don't know, I think it depends, number one, on the poll. I think there are definitely polls that are more accurate than others. And then you always have to make sure that you're looking at a poll that's done by an independent organization, because a lot of times you get candidates who release their own internal polling, which magically always favors the candidate that releases it.
29: Shocking.
9: So I think. Yeah, I think it gives you a moment in time. I also think that sometimes it can be used, and I'll use an example in California after Eric Swalwell was kind of embarrassed out of the race. The Democrat Party used a poll to show that Javier Becerra was the new front runner to get him to be the new front runner, even though he was only polling at about 4% prior to that. So it can be an effective political tool to kind of manipulate people. But I don't know, sometimes they get them right, sometimes they get them wrong. I use them for what they are, interesting topics of conversation, and then you see what happens. I mean, polls have been defied before, that's for sure.
29: Well, if you look at the public opinion polls that point to the economy, especially, gasoline is, the average is $4.50 a gallon. Out in California, it's a dollar or more than that, and diesel is $6.50. I bought off-road diesel for my tractors 2 weeks ago. It was $4.99. I bought some yesterday, $5.99 in 2 weeks. Mm-hmm. It was last year.
9: That just links to the story with at the UN with President Trump telling Zelensky to stop bombing the refiners to do diesel in Russia. Yeah, because it really is messing up the cost of diesel fast.
29: Yeah. Well, and then the essence of where it was last year at this time. I think that information is what is attracting people, that and the cost of eggs or the cost of groceries, but more the cost of gasoline and diesel. Imagine the independent diesel truckers who have contracts. Hopefully they have fuel clauses written into them, but these guys, they can't survive. The fellows that drive the bigger trucks, the Kenworths, the Peterbilts, those are mostly independent truckers, the ones who have the noisiest mufflers. Those are the guys who are kind of on their own. One of the things that's going on, you talk about Greenland, there's been a lot of talk, and I think that's appropriate this week, frankly, the business about whether we would do what we always have said. This is not new with Trump, it's just the people are paying attention to it. Our relationship with Greenland, Denmark, which is more of a controlling interest in Greenland than we have, but there are bases up there, there's just be more bases. So we keep building more bases, we keep building more bombs, we keep building, where does it end? Where does it stop? And how does it stop? It seems to me that's a question people ought to be asking themselves instead of blindly just following everything that Trump has got to say. Well, the others as well. I mean, you don't believe Putin, do you, for a second? And do you believe Xi Jinping Netanyahu? Who was it that walked out? There were a whole bunch of people that walked out of the UN when he started to speak.
9: That's an interesting one. Yeah. Everybody kind of walks out of the UN when he starts, and only Fox News carried his address to the UN, which was kind of interesting. Editorial choices, I guess. And it's too bad. You know, this week I was looking at how people just get up and walk out, and I was looking at how we were talking about media bans and, you know, all of the big stories this week. And it's just more and more. It just makes me realize that everybody and everything you see is biased, whether it's CNN or it's Fox or it's people that cover the UN, whatever it is. It is so sad that there's not one place that you can go where you can just hear news or you can read news. It's everything is political now. And I think we saw so many examples of that this week.
29: I held high hopes for News Nation because they had a combination of things. They had some good hosts, but they've got people on that are very biased now. And so it's almost a joke.
9: People can't help themselves anymore.
29: Yeah,
9: I mean, in this medium, you and I have been telling people our opinions for a long time. This is an opinion medium. Somebody says you're a journalist, I always say, no, I am not. The bummer is I don't mind MS Now or Fox News because everybody knows that there's a bias on one side there. It's the news organizations like you're talking about, News Nation, CNN, these other places that try to present as we are the epitome of journalism when you know you're getting the same opinions that you're getting on other networks. It's just more deceptive because they try to hide it under the guise of being news. It's very frustrating, and I don't know how you fix that because people really have to educate themselves and listen and watch and read a bunch of different sources to actually try to figure out what's really going on.
29: And because of the state of education in our country, people's minds become very lazy from the get-go.
9: Yeah.
29: And not asking questions, not digging around. That's not the case with everybody, but the devices have made our minds very lazy. Let's talk for a minute about Calitrin, shall we? Get our minds off of the issues of the day, the events of the day, the people that folks are talking about, and talk about you and your weight. If your weight is great, take a nap for 60 seconds. If your weight is not, and you're thinking about how to lose weight, you want to use the drugs because it's fast and it works. Well, it works to get rid of the weight, but then it works on your body in a negative way. You need the things that are in Calitrin to rebuild your body, help yourself to the essence of natural weight loss. 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In a few seconds, the way to lose weight, the simple way, the easy way, if you've tried all kinds of other things and they don't give you any relief, this is the place to go, toploss.com. 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
29: With Jennifer Horn and Doug Steffen on the ready when it comes to working through some of the issues of the day. The president rolling out the red carpet. I can't see that, but they rolled out the red carpet for him in Beijing, so he rolls out the red carpet for the Chinese president. Let's see, when he was here, it's been about 10 years, I think, right? Since he's been in the United States. And the talks have continued as we are doing this program. They're working through things that have to do. This is what so focuses me on Trump and not believing a word he says. 2 weeks ago, when we brought up the AI fear discussion, which is, I think, going to be a constant part of our top 10 stories, as it just is, it's just there. And the people, this is why we have a problem, because we don't have somebody who will give us the real story. You hear the people who are making this stuff, who are making jillions of dollars, say, hey, let's keep going. Although this past week they said, maybe we should smarten up a little bit and slow this down. And so then Trump said a couple of weeks ago, don't worry about it, it's going to be fine. And now there's White House group. The main topic of conversation used to be, what are we going to do with Taiwan? Now, how are we going to...
10: Yeah. There's always a problem with the day, and it always pops up right before an election.
9: I swear.
29: I know.
9: It's very predictable that anybody who has never worried about a thing in their life all just starts fear-mongering based on politics. Republicans do it. Remember Ebola, the Ebola crisis? Republicans were trying to get everybody afraid about that. Now you've got the AI stuff. Look, Trump, I think, heard people's fears and said, okay, we'll have an AI czar. We'll have a committee that will just live at the White House, basically watching AI. But kind of like we talked about last week, Doug, AI is already scary. It's already something we don't understand. It's already big. There's nothing about government regulating it that makes me feel any better about it, because we know how the government works. The government always finds a way to make money for itself and the rest of us be damned. So, you know, again, get outside, raise your family like you want to raise them, and live your life. I instead of living in fear of rising of the machines, there's sadly things that we can't just trust the government to stop, I don't think.
29: Can't trust the government to do much of anything, I think, except bungle stuff. The more we have these issues that we have because of the news situation being what it is, the less qualified candidates show up. Some of these people, the names on these our list every week, I'm looking at some of these people, what qualifies? And you say, well, that's kind of arrogant. What would qualify? Some people just run because they were sports personalities or they were on the TV during weather. What qualifies them? And it just shows it's a popularity contest. That's all. So here we have one of the big issues. I think AI is going to stay at the top of the list for me, but I also am very concerned about press freedom. I thought it was interesting that one of the things that Trump did as the plane emptied out from China, there were a bunch of Chinese journalists who are there to cover it, also obviously the visit of their president. And here we have CNN and MSNBC. And what was the other one? What was the other one that was barred from the White
9: House? It was Politico. Yeah. Politico, MS Now, and CNN.
29: Yeah. So the fact that that was a stunt, and it was about the least presidential thing that he's done. He's done plenty of things as president that weren't presidential. But that was outrageous as far as I was concerned. I don't give a damn about the three outlets. I just care about freedom of speech. We'll talk about that as we continue here at the bottom of the hour. This is the Talk Radio Review. Joining me now is one of my favorite people, Elizabeth Miller, who has expertise on top of expertise when it comes to losing weight and keeping it off. One of the things that has become, I think, paramount in the whole discussion of losing weight is the importance of collagen.
0: That's exactly right. But it's so much more than just weight loss. 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
15: News. I'm Deborah Valentine. A rare late September nor'easter continues to bring heavy rain, wind, and high surf to the northeast. Fox Weather's Brandi Campbell reports from Hull, Massachusetts.
17: We have had winds gusting or really blowing in the 40-mile-per-hour range here, and it's continuing. It has been intense, especially when we had heavy rainfall in the area, so it's almost pelting you as you stand outside here along the coast in Massachusetts.
15: At least one death is reported from the nor'easter. New York City police say a 56-year-old man died when a tree fell on him in Brooklyn, New York. UK police detaining several men on suspicion of explosives offenses near RAF Fairford Air Base. American forces have used that base for limited strikes during the conflict with Iran. It's not known if the arrests are linked to the base. 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
38: Don't stop talking.
29: I have long been an advocate for putting China and its leadership, not the people, but the fact that they're so directly competitive with America in a negative way. And arm's length, this is, I make it my business not to buy things that are made in China. I talk about it all the, wherever I'm talking, medicines that are made in China, I think people should not use it's anything. Because these people are not our friends. Not that we have people around the world that aren't our friends, for sure, but they're so directly in competition. They're so directly, and they say it. I mean, it's not, how do these people shake hands and still, at the end of the conversations, they go to their corners, if you will, and do the things that are certainly anti-competitive. The Chinese had one thing in mind, and I think they still do, and that's world domination. And it shows every time you turn around. So anyway, I don't think Trump is concerned with that, with the real issues, as building a personal relationship, nurturing some kind of personal relationship with both Xi and with Putin, even though it's not in the best interest of our country to the state dinner. I mean, go ahead, Jen.
0: Well, I would just, I actually really totally disagree, sadly, with you on this one, because
29: that's all right. No, go ahead.
0: And but no, I want, I just to give a different way to look at it. So I actually think that there has been no president that has been tougher on China when it comes to policy. If think about what's been on the kind of in the fine print when he went after Venezuela, or the fine print when he's gone after Iran, or the tariffs and the trades, the fine print is sticking it to China. And economically right now, China is in the worst shape that it's been.
29: Yeah,
0: in
29: it is.
0: Decades.
29: Right.
0: And that's,
29: no question,
0: that's
29: about
0: a
29: that.
0: Lot of the work. That's the work of the of this administration, knowing that you have to cut the economy in China to make them less powerful. Now, at the same time, you also have to realize that you have to have conversations with these guys. Not having conversations is really kind of what started the Russia-Ukraine war.
29: No disagreement here.
0: You have to have these conversations. So you roll out the red carpet and you bring them in and you say hello and you try to cultivate that relationship, but you don't for one second give them any trust or any information. You just simply, you have that relationship and you do what you do that continues to take their kneecaps out. And that's really kind of what Trump has been doing. And the response, I heard a lot of people upset that Trump went to greet the president, President Xi, when he arrived. And I was surprised about that, because just a couple months ago, that's the same kind of welcome that Trump got. So,
29: right. I thought that was basically petty.
0: Yeah, he's rolling out the same kind of carpet that China did for him. So having the conversations and the relationship doesn't bother me, as long as you don't have your head in the sand that China is our biggest enemy on the planet and that you have to be working to try to cut that down every single day.
29: Right. Head in the sand or stuck someplace else where the sun doesn't
0: shine. I was trying to be polite, you know.
29: Yeah, I know you are. Yes, that's always how you are. And you save me from myself on some of these things. I'm looking at the people who were at the state dinner: Zuckerberg, Tim Cook. I don't know Lisa Su, who is from Advanced Micro Devices. Obviously, it's one of these companies that is building the devices. The guy who runs Goldman Sachs was there. New York Stock Exchange president, president of New York University. The people from Zoom were there. Let's see, who else? The Chinese finance. I'm interested at this list of the people. A fellow who's chief executive of Boeing was there. They made a deal. They, on the sideline, Boeing's making a deal while the Chinese people are here for them to buy 100 more Boeing jets. Okay, that's good for America. Nothing wrong with that. It's all about money. It's we're being kidded into thinking that this is something that it isn't. This is about money and business and personal relationships.
0: Yeah, and technology.
29: Anything else.
0: And the fight over who's going to control technology. I like to call this dinner is a group of frenemies. You have the Chinese and the Americans who are trying to outplay each other, but they have to eat caviar and drink Chardonnay while they're trying to court these business executives. It looks like a plot in a movie is what it looks like.
29: Yeah. Yeah. This list of most of the secretaries were there. But the people from business, that's a pretty telling group, and it's a big group. How much did it cost to put on one of these state dinners, I wonder? I bet it's how much lobster can you get? And
0: you know, it's interesting. I have one bit of intel on wine that's served there.
29: Really?
0: Because, as you know, my dad hosts the Food, Wine, and Travel show. And so one of his friends actually happens to be a wine provider. I think it might have been during the Obama Obama administration. I can't remember. But they actually, like the wine people will donate their stuff in order to get it written on the menu. So it'll say, you know, this bottle of wine by Doug Stefan Chardonnay. Or
35: the national headlines matter, but so does the street you live on.
0: I think some of it is
35: the stories, the people, the decisions that affect our community.
1: Listen to what those local folks are telling you.
29: Interesting things going on at the UN this week. I thought it was interesting that Netanyahu described the war in Gaza and in Iran as a battle against barbarians, which I think is apt, frankly. These people are barbarous. Look at how they have, you know, and then, okay, you turn it around to people who don't like Israel or are protesting Israel. That was interesting. Some of the people that got arrested who were protesting, the girl who is on hack with Jean Smart, I never can remember her name. She was arrested. I think Susan Sarandon was arrested. Some of the names that you know that, do they understand what the real issues are? I get that you don't like, and we shouldn't like, what happened to the Palestinians. There's nothing good about that. But who started this? And how?
0: And you don't have to like Netanyahu to still support that people were attacked.
29: It's simplistic. It's just, it's simple thinking that's silly. It is. I mean, it's just thinking the thing through. All right, anyway. So Google is launching a tiny experimental data center into space. What good can come from that? Please. What
0: good? Going to go hang out with our weapons up there.
29: Do we even understand what's out in space and what's circling around? That was one of the things the astronauts, when they're coming back from the moon, it's almost like they had to play dodge-em with all of the satellites. They had to program the path of the returning satellite, I mean the returning spaceship, to make sure it didn't run into any of the hundreds of thousands of satellites that are floating around the planet. Amazing. It is amazing. By the way, with regard to AI, I saw something this week also that was disturbing. It's pushing up the costs of healthcare, patient care especially. Again, do we avoid it? Probably not, but things that we need to have in mind. Okay, speaking of that, one of the sponsors of this program for a long, long time is Calitrin. And a quick reminder about the way the medications are affecting people in their bodies, the GLP-1 drugs that address weight loss. There's a problem with insulin, I think, with some of them, as I understand it. I'm not a doctor, but I know how to understand what I read. And what I read and understand from people that I know who have taken the drugs is they don't feel good after they lose the weight. That's because your body's not in good shape. There are all sorts of vitamin and mineral deficiencies that happen with these drugs that nobody wants to talk about. They've got to talk about that in the ad. And the diet thing, also, people go on these diets, and oftentimes the diets don't have enough of the right stuff in them as well. So don't lose bone density. 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There's a new ad campaign that pretty much glorifies Trump on the air, on a lot of the cable channels, the networks. I think I saw it on CBS the other night, being paid for by you and me, the taxpayer. Now, this guy has moxie like you wouldn't believe. It opens up with Trump saying, quote, "We will defeat communism, socialism, and Marxism in America." And then there's a song in the back, what do they call, "Love Me," something like that, and some shots from the president's term. And I just find this, he gets the award for balsam, for sure. He just uses whatever he can use, and nobody wants to stop him. They throw the journalists out, and he says you can't come, even though the judge says they have to let him in. He says, screw you, I'm not letting him in. It is like he's a dictator, Jennifer. He is a dictator.
0: I have to disagree. First of all, on this commercial, is it? I don't think that it's Trump that actually was paying for it. I think what it probably
29: No, he wasn't. But the taxpayers, it came from the taxpayers. They paid for it.
0: Political ads? Oh, that's interesting. Well, I guess I'll have to look into that one more, because I don't like the idea of taxpayers paying for elections. We're having that issue in California where there's an initiative, and I think in some states that's the case as well, where taxpayer dollars match donor dollars. Don't like that. I don't like that at all. I think, you know, if you're running your campaign, run your campaign. Are they too wildly expensive? Yes, but enough with our money being spent on it. But as far as the ban, and I know that was the big story this week, I will agree with you that I think it was really short-sighted, because Trump actually secured a really big deal with Greenland, which people were making fun of.
29: Yes.
0: Remember, people?
29: No, I thought that was good.
0: Rah, rah, rah.
29: Yep.
0: Yeah. Well,
29: yeah,
0: he gets this great deal, but then he steps all over that headline by doing this ban, which is just stealing all the, it sucks all the air out of the room. So in that way, I think it was a really bad move from a PR standpoint.

0: that's not a violation of freedom of the press. You and I would have
1: just
0: a very
1: a bad
0: difficult
1: look,
0: time.
1: Though, Jen. It's a bad look.
0: Well, no, that's well, that, there's a difference. And so that's what I'm saying. I think it was short-sighted politically because I think he could have had a really good day on Friday and they would have had to cover this Greenland deal. Instead, we're busy talking about Caitlin Collins. So I think that was silly from a public relations standpoint.
1: Mm-hmm.
0: But from the idea that somehow you're stopping CNN from reporting, no, I mean, because look, Doug, if you and I went in there and said, hey, the talk radio countdown wants to be in the Oval Office, we're not going to be granted a press pass, most likely. And that's because there's space, you know, there's space limitation and people have limitations on what's granted. It's not a my point is it's not a constitutional right to stand in the Oval Office. It is a constitutional right to make sure that the president doesn't shut you down. And so the president hasn't shut them down. I do think it's kind of petty back and forth and probably not the best idea to do from a public relations standpoint, but constitutionally, in my mind, I think the courts actually got it wrong. I don't think these guys have a right to stand in the Oval Office. None of us do.
1: All right. The last item of interest for you and I to discuss is what Tehran, the president of Iran, said that they want a deal with the U.S. before the elections. I thought it was interesting. They said that didn't get headlines. But I thought it was the most important thing he said because everything else he said, you knew he was going to be saying. They've been saying it for years. Come on. So did they get a deal is the question.
0: I don't buy it till I see it. With these guys, they're back and forth all the time.
1: Yeah, it's a pretty amazing. They say one thing. And that's on both sides, too, by the way. All right, Jennifer Horn, who comes to us courtesy of KRLA in Los Angeles, is on the Talk Radio Review with Doug Steffen at 53 past the hour.
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11: Back in force here on the Talk Radio Review. I'm Doug Steffen with Stephen J.J. Wiseman, who has a B.A., a J.D., he's all kinds of degrees though, and is, I think, in my mind, clearly one of the country's leading experts on scams, identity theft, et cetera, et cetera, et cetera. And so it was with that in mind that I bring you something that is very, very disturbing about homeowners who are closing real estate transactions being increasingly targeted, Steve, by fraudsters who use pretty sophisticated artificial intelligence tools to fake documents, impersonate real estate agents, mortgage professionals, so that they're signing on the dotted line for documents that these people can use to rip them off, and the banks don't seem to have any ability to control this. And so what is there from your bag of tricks, tools, if you will, how, other than being alerted to this stuff, what can you do about it?
12: Yeah, you know, there are a lot of scams in recent years dealing with real estate conveyancing. And as you indicated, they've only gotten worse with AI. Mm-hmm. Probably the one that is the biggest actual threat is that they will manage to hack into the email accounts of real estate agents and other people involved in a closing. They find out when a closing is going to occur, and then they send an email, they send a text message to the home buyers who indicate you need to wire this money for the closing to this right. account. And of course, it appears legitimate, they do it. And the lesson here is my motto of trust me, you can't trust anyone. Whenever you are asked to make any kind of payment or provide any kind of personal information or download anything, you've got to confirm it's true. The one that we're seeing more, though, now is particularly people who have homes without mortgages that are all paid off. Mm-hmm. What you're seeing particularly, and again with seniors, is the scammers will be able to use AI to find out who these people are, what their property is. And of course, all deeds are public records in the registries of deeds. And they will then use AI to create personal identification and then pose as those owners and sell those properties. Now, the good news is, as much as a pain in the posterior it is, those documents are all forged and therefore are not going to actually convey the property, but they certainly do make problems. And one of the good things there is that people can, just about all registries of deeds around the country will have a free subscription service where you can sign up for it, and if there is any kind of transactions done with your property, you will be immediately notified. Now, there are companies that are offering this. I hear advertisements for it, you know, at a fee. And, you know, not to take away anybody's ability to make a fee, but they don't offer anything more than what you can get from the free signups with your registries of deeds.
11: Yeah, it's really something else. So now back to the practical side of what's going on conversationally on news talk facilities around the country. The media ban, keeping CNN and MS out along with Politico. It's a stunt as much as anything else. Do the people who have been pushed out, do they really have? I mean, they've gone to court and they're making it seem like it's a First Amendment issue. But is it really?
12: Yeah, it is a First Amendment issue. And what it is a censorship. Now, initially, what a judge has done has said that it was not done without due process. I mean, the president, he doesn't make any specifics, but knocks them out merely because they're criticizing. And so there are First Amendment issues here. And I think they'll ultimately be successful in court. I think ultimately he'll back off, you know, as he often
11: always does. Yeah, it's like 2 weeks ago, we don't need any AI, it's fine. The next thing you turn around is a blue ribbon committee to study. We're getting all the people involved, and it's I don't know. If it isn't so dangerous, it's laughable. Some of this stuff, it really is. All right.
12: Yep.
11: So Stephen J.J. Wiseman, I was going to look through. He's appeared, ladies and gentlemen, on this program, which maybe trumps his being on CBS and ABC and Fox and NPR and PBS and CNBC. My goodness, being on this program is a real feather in your cap. Thanks, Steve. It's 59 past the hour.
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10: Up next, we have Angela in Toronto. Hi, Angela. Welcome to the show.
11: Hi, thanks for having me on. I'm on baby step 4, and I'm hoping to get some advice as to whether I should go put myself on a mortgage with my boyfriend of 5 years.
10: Okay, so you guys are looking to buy a house.
11: He's actually already purchased one, okay, and it's more of a retirement property. He retires next year, but I still have 5 years to retire.
10: Okay. And you want to put your name on the mortgage with him?
11: I was thinking about it, and I'm not so sure, just given our spending habits and situational factors.
12: What would be the purpose of putting you on the mortgage? What's there to gain for you?
11: I would eventually be moving in there when I retire, but that wouldn't be for a few years.
12: Right, but
11: there's
12: where
11: really
12: you live
11: no gain right now.
12: So let's just pretend, what if you just, if you're like, yeah, I'm going to move in there, what if you just paid your portion of rent? Why would you feel like you have to be on the mortgage? Did you put money down with him?
11: I did not. I have a feeling that he doesn't qualify for the mortgage without me.
10: But I thought you said he already got it.
11: He's saying he's got a, he's selling his house and he's bought this property, and it's a mortgage of an additional $550,000, and he's given the bank my numbers as well.
12: Oh. So wait a second. Isn't it weird that he's buying a property without you? Like, he's picking it, he's choosing it, it's his retirement, but now you have to, he's putting your numbers with it. Are you getting a say in this thing?
11: Yeah, and so that's part of the reason I have called, because my spidey senses are saying something is off here.
12: Me too. Good, good.
11: Been together 5 years, and we did have goals of retiring and purchasing a property, and he's retiring next year, so he's decided that he found the perfect property, and we had looked at some, and it was all you know, he did the

0: it's all so fast, and all of a sudden there's...
1: Yeah, there's a lot wrong with the situation, Angela. One is you never buy a home with someone you're not married to. You have no legal protection. Your name is going to be on this loan with someone that you, again, legally are not married to. It ends up being a mess, okay? If something were to happen.
2: Yeah, what if he doesn't pay?
1: It's a mess, okay? So do not buy a home with someone you're not married to. That's to you and to every person listening right now. Do not buy a home with someone you are not married to. Number two, Angela, he can't afford this home. A bank will not give him this loan without you, which means the bank who gives loans for a living, this is what they do. They want everybody in debt because they make so much money. They want to give debt out. Even the bank is saying, oh, if the debt maker is saying, I don't want to give this debt, we need someone else, that means they don't trust that he's going to pay it, that he has the ability to pay it, okay?
2: And think about that just for a split second, Angela. If you go on this mortgage with him and month one he doesn't pay, and month two he doesn't pay, and month three he doesn't pay, you're on the hook for that.
0: Right, right. And I already have my own home.
1: Yeah, you don't need this. Exactly. You do not need a second home. If he would like to go retire, he needs to buy a home that he can afford. He can afford the payment. And so he needs to do that in, you know, in an individual sense without you. And then however your living arrangements are, they are what they are. But there is something about tying your financial life to someone that is so scary. And I mean, how old are you?
0: I'm 54. Okay, so I've worked really hard my whole life.
1: So Angela, you're toward the end. You're about to finish. You see the finish line. And what this is going to do is this is going to take you off course, and you're going to be stuck in the woods trying to find your way out when you were on the path. You know what I mean? You saw the finish line and you deviated from it. Don't do it. This is a big $500,000
2: deal. It's a big deal.
1: It's a big deal.
2: And Angela, you're 54 years old. You know it.
1: Trust your gut.
2: When something doesn't feel right. And this is it. Yeah. You're like, man, you're calling us, which is a really good indicator that this doesn't sit right with you. And it doesn't sit right with me either. I agree with Rachel 100%. I would tell him, I'd sit down on you guys' next date and I'd say, you know what? I've been thinking this over and I want you to have the retirement home that you want, but you want to know what? It's something you've worked for. We're not married and I think you should do it, but I'm not going to put my name on it, and we can, you know, in the next few years, if we start to think about maybe me moving in with you, I would just like to pay a rent or something like that. We'll figure that out, but my name doesn't need to be on the deed.
1: Yeah, how much does he
2: see how that goes?
1: Yes, that's a great point. See what his reaction is. Do you know what he has in retirement?
0: He has a government pension, but he doesn't have any other savings.
1: Okay.
0: So I know he would bring home around $4,500 a month.
1: Okay.
0: But with, you know, to take on a $575,000 mortgage, $600,000.
1: Nope, can't afford it.
0: With all the additional things he wants to do, I just,
1: he didn't have the money for it.
0: And I think it might be me being.
1: Exactly. How much do you have in retirement?
0: I also have a government pension, and I've saved about $200,000. And so when I retire at 59, I will be bringing home $62,000 from my pension a year.
1: Good for you. Okay.
0: And then I have the equity in my home, and I have a couple $100,000 in savings and investment.
1: Yeah, because that'll probably all be close to around $400,000 by the time it's all said and done.
0: And I know that this is a life-changing decision, and I've worked so hard. I just thought, am I crazy? Because when I speak to him, he makes it sound like it's going to be so easy and wonderful. And
1: I don't want to believe that he's being malicious. I don't want to put anything like that. I just don't think he's being smart about it.
2: It's just not smart.
1: It's just not wise for either end, right? Like, he can't afford it himself. You don't need to be dragged into it. And so I don't think it's that he's a bad guy. I just don't think he's great with money.
2: It's going to put a stressor on your relationship if you do this. It's just going to. And there's no point of doing it. I go back to the original question I asked, which is, what's the benefit? there isn't one. The only benefit is for him getting his loan approved, but that's not what you're his girlfriend for, right? Mm-hmm. That's not the reason that you're in a relationship, to help you get your loans approved.
0: Yeah.
2: Yep. For, you know, and it just boils down to that.
0: I appreciate it, and I respect the show so much that I will take this advice.
1: Oh, I'm so glad, Angela. And honestly, I think you will be better for it. And the beautiful thing is, y'all may look up in 3 to 4 years and get married and say, hey, let's go retire somewhere together and live your lives together, right?
2: Love that.
1: I mean, that would be the hope. But I think that is what's so hard, is it's become so normalized to combine things even when you're not married, and to the point that you've worked your whole life and you're later on, you know, down the road in a relationship. And so the same is true when you're 20 or when you're 60, but the same mess can occur on a legal sense, that when you own property together, it can get so tangled. And any co-signing, this is even with cards, we get this call all the time that, well, I co-signed for my ex-girlfriend, and now she's dating some other guy in another state and won't pay the car, so now I'm stuck. I mean, it can stay with you, and it always ends up more harm than good.
2: Yeah, I agree. This guy, he's probably not a bad guy. It's just sometimes when you want what you want and you get a little desperate, you start to take desperate measures. And in this case, you unfortunately start taking advantage of a relationship in order to get it.
1: Yes.
2: And I think that's the tough part, is like, don't do it. It's not that serious.
1: Nope, not at all. But trust your gut too, Angela. I think that's another good lesson for everyone, right? If you're in the financial decision making process and you're like, this just doesn't sit right, that is that lack of peace. Listen to that, because we are trying to solve for peace, as Dr. John Deloney says.
3: 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Normal's broke. 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
9: Good morning and welcome to The Flatline. I'm your host, Rick Hughes, and for the next few minutes, please stay with me. Won't be long, only 30 minutes of motivation, some inspiration, a whole lot of education, and no manipulation. Because we don't con people, we're not trying to solicit money, not trying to sell you anything, but we are trying to give you something, and that's to give you some information from the Word of God that will help you verify and identify God's plan for your life if you're interested. And then, if you want to do so, you can orient and adjust to the plan. That's up to you, but God gives you one shot at it. You don't get two shots, one shot, and I hope you'll get it right. It's a wonderful life. We have an opportunity to live a great life if we use God's wonderful problem-solving devices. After I became a Christian, I had many, many things to learn. I might illustrate that by saying that if you take an athlete with great abilities in this world, but he doesn't learn the fundamentals of blocking and tackling. He'd been doing all the right things, but he'd be doing them in all the wrong ways. You can think about that as football season comes around. You see a lot of great athletes that don't do the right thing in the right way. Well, the same thing is true for the believer in the Lord Jesus Christ. There's a right way to live in the Christian life, and there's a wrong way to live the Christian life. So two things we must understand are the importance of the Scriptures and the ministry of the Holy Spirit. Two things, the Bible and the Holy Spirit. I covered much of this last week on our radio show, but let me remind you one more time of two critical verses that you must claim and understand. 2 Timothy 2:15, study to show yourself approved unto God, a workman that needeth not to be ashamed, but rightly dividing the word of truth. And then Ephesians 5:18, be not drunk with wine wherein is excess, but be filled with the Spirit. Every Christian must operate under the filling of the Holy Spirit, and every Christian must understand the mechanics of God's protocol plan for the church age. There are three things I had to learn in order to glorify God to the maximum, and the first was this. I had to learn exactly what sin is and what sin is not. Until you understand what the Bible calls sin, it's impossible to understand your experiential status quo in the plan of God. So in other words, if you don't know what sin is or what sin is not, then you don't know whether you're in fellowship with God or out of fellowship with God. So you have to understand that to start with. I had to learn the difference between sin and temptation. I had to learn what was actually a sin, what was not a sin. It's important to understand that. So first of all, the first one is mental attitude sins. Many people don't understand that, but you can sin sitting in the front row at church on Sunday morning, and no one would ever know it except God. Hatred, jealousy, bitterness, lust are all mental attitude sins. And as such, you commit them in your thoughts. Sins of the tongue, another category of sin. Lying, slander, gossip, complaining are all sins of the tongue. And then you have the overt sins, the outward sins, like drunkenness, fornication, adultery, murder, stealing, and many other acts of the flesh. So when I learned these things, I assumed I understand what to do, I understood what to do and what not to do. But then, to my surprise, I heard my pastor teach on the doctrine of evil. Evil, and what Satan uses to mislead individuals. And then there, I realized there was much, much more to learn. You might not know this, but evil is the policy of Satan by which he administers the rulership of this world. It's based on a counterfeit system of God's grace. Organized religion, of course, is the most evil thing in the world today. Satan's evil is expressed in salvation, telling you that you're not saved since you didn't fulfill the agenda of that denomination or that religion. So remember this, we are not saved by works, but we are saved by faith in the finished work of Christ on the cross. Ephesians 2:8 and 9, for by grace are you saved through faith, and that not of yourselves, it's the gift of God, and not of works, lest any man should boast. Faith, of course, by itself is useless until it has an object, and our object is the finished work of the Lord Jesus Christ on the cross. We believe he canceled out our sins, he paid for our sins. And that's the grace of God. But evil, on the other hand, cancels out grace. It's just the opposite. Faith plus anything, if you add something to what Christ did, what he's already accomplished, then that's evil. One of the subtle things about evil is that evil attacks establishment concepts also. I don't know if you understand what establishment concepts are, but they're like volition or freedom. Evil attacks that. Marriage. Family, nationalism. Evil comes in many forms of social action, progressivism, socialism, internationalism. The national problem of America that we can never be solved apart from the problems we have in this country can never be solved apart from the Word of God and the laws of establishment. So I don't care what politician is your favorite politician, if he or she does not understand the importance of the laws of establishment, freedom, family, and then nationalism, and the other word I used there a while ago when we were talking about evil, cancel out that. Marriage, family, nationalism, and volition. There they are. Let me say them again. Volition, freedom to choose. Marriage, family, nationalism. So if we don't understand that, if your politician you like doesn't understand that, doesn't understand those laws of God, if he doesn't push that and function around that, then he's nothing but a smokescreen for evil. Because nothing else will straighten this country out until we get under the laws of establishment. So, volition, what is that? It's your right to choose. You have freedom. God designed you to have freedom, and men and women have given their lives so you could maintain your freedom. Marriage, another divine institution, is a sacred institution between one man, one woman. One man, one woman. And that's what God did when he created Adam and Eve in the garden. One man, one woman. That's a sacred institution. Family, the prep school for life. Family provides protection for children regardless of the pedigree. And it prepares children for God consciousness and eventually gospel hearing. Every parent must teach their child there is a God. And so that when the child gets old enough, he'll be ready to hear and understand the gospel that God provides. All sin is classified as evil. But evil can be a system, which is called human good. Many Christians get caught up in helping feed the devil's world, but they never take time to learn 2 Timothy 2:15 or operate under Ephesians 5:18, as I gave you in the beginning of the radio show. So once I learned about those sins, mental attitude sins, sins of the tongue, overt sins, and then I learned about evil, I thought I was clicking along pretty good. And then I learned about something that blew me away. Listen very closely. I had to learn about arrogance. Arrogance. What is that? It's defined as a lofty self-respect totally apart from reality. And it starts with self-justification and moves to self-absorption and eventually self-destruction. And blind arrogance will eventually destroy your life. You know, arrogance is the only disease known to man that makes everybody sick except the person who has it. There's no shot you can take to prevent arrogance. You might have had your flu shot this year, good for you, but there's no shot for arrogance. The only thing that cures arrogance is the Bible, the Word of God, because it's a mirror that lets you look into your soul and see when you're being arrogant. Proverbs 23:29 says, a person's arrogance will bring him low, but a lifestyle of wisdom will obtain honor. Sadly enough, the arrogant individual doesn't see himself as he is, but rather what he sees himself as what he thinks he is. Thus, he has the capability to destroy his own life and ruin the life of other people who actually love him and care for him. So arrogance starts with self-justification, self-deception, self-absorption, and then to self-destruction. If you justify why you're right and the Bible's wrong, if you justify why you're right and the police officer's wrong, if you justify why you're right and the parents are wrong, then you go ahead and do something that's against the authority, and you're sinning. The Bible does talk about arrogance, and I'm going to show you a passage that my pastor showed me years ago in Numbers 20, verses 1 through 12. This is called the Rock of Meribah incident, found in Numbers 20, 1 through 12. Listen, see if you can spot arrogance. This is dealing with Moses, God's servant, whom the Bible said was the most humble man that ever lived. And the Lord spoke to Moses, saying, take your rod and gather ye the assembly together, thou and your brother Aaron, and speak unto the rock before their eyes, and it will give forth water, and you shall bring forth to them water out of that rock. And so thou shalt give the congregation and their beasts something to drink. Speak to the rock, God said. And Moses took the rod from before the Lord, and he commanded him, as he told him to do, it was Aaron's rod. And Moses and Aaron gathered the congregation together before the rock, and he said to them, hear ye now, you rebels, must we fetch water for you out of this rock? And Moses lifted up his hand, and with his rod in his hand, he smote the rock twice. And water came out abundantly, and the congregation drank, and their beast also drank. But the Lord spoke unto Moses and Aaron and said these words, Because you did not believe me to sanctify me in the eyes of the children of Israel, therefore you shall not bring this congregation into the land which I have given to them. God said, Speak to the rock. Moses, in anger, hit the rock twice, instead of teaching the grace of God as he should have taught the first time. That act of misrepresenting God cost Moses a trip to the Promised Land, and he had to now turn over command to Joshua. Principle: no communicator, no pastor, no evangelist, no missionary can ever afford to misrepresent God, and you cannot afford to misrepresent him either. If Moses got in trouble, you can get in trouble. I worry sometimes about these young Christians that get on Facebook, TikTok, Instagram, and want to start preaching sermons, and they don't understand what the Bible is teaching. And they try to uniform, tailor, fit it to their life when it doesn't even apply to what they're talking about. So you are a personal representative of Jesus Christ. And whenever you represent Christ to your friends, you better get it right, because you cannot afford to misrepresent God or the work of Christ. The righteousness of God can never be compromised. So when you communicate the Word of God, if you compromise God's righteousness by telling someone they can earn God's favor by doing such and such, then you completely knock out the justice of God. Remember, what the righteousness of God rejects, the justice of God will judge. Here's what God requires from us, from you and from me. God requires, first, humility. It's the foundation for our spiritual life. Humility. That's respect for authority. You cannot teach an arrogant person anything. The humble person has enough objectivity to learn. And God requires humility on the believer's part, because that's what your spiritual life is built upon, obeying what God said. Secondly, he expects professionalism, because you and I represent him. That's one of the reasons when we do this radio show, we don't ask you for money. We don't try to solicit money. We don't try to sell you anything to get money. We just speak the Word of God, and we know if God's in it, God will pay for it, because he promised to do that. As we expand this radio show, now getting up close to 270 shows every Sunday morning, we try to maintain our humility by recognizing that God is giving us this opportunity. So God requires humility. God requires for me and for you to be a professional. And then God requires, thirdly, integrity. Integrity. It's the source of honor in our lives. Notice that arrogance can destroy every one of these. Arrogance is the enemy of humility. Arrogance is the enemy of professionalism. And arrogance has no integrity. So it took me many years to learn these things, to understand these principles, which fortunately was all taught to me by my pastor. But the next great enemy that I had to master was this. Listen carefully. I had to learn not to be impetuous. The impetuous believer can create controversy and confusion within the body of Christ. So I had to learn this principle. Write it down. The principle is this. Write it down and think before you speak. Write it down and think before you speak. Every Christian must possess poise. That's the ability to think under pressure. The ability to act and live under pressure. And so when we fail to have perception of the situation or cognition of what's going on around us, then we give the advantage to Satan, who will use our lack of discernment to create confusion and controversy in your local church or in the Christian community. So let's notice something. In Philippians 1:9, the Bible says, In this I pray, that your love may abound yet more and more in knowledge and in all judgment. The New American Standard Bible puts it this way compared to the King James, which I just read. And this I pray, that your love may abound still more and more in real knowledge and in all discernment. If you consider that love is like a river flowing in one direction, and these two things are the banks to the river, discernment and what? This I pray, your love may abound more and more in knowledge and in judgment. So you got knowledge on one side and discernment on the other side. That word knowledge is a critical word in this passage. It's the word epignosis, E-P-I-G-N-O-S-I-S, epignosis. The normal word for knowledge is gnosis, gnosis, G-N-O-S-I-S. But let me explain the difference between the two. Gnosis is information you get in church listening to your pastor, and you hear it. You might even write it down. But it has to be converted by the filling of the Holy Spirit into epignosis. It has to be converted into full knowledge. Gnosis is knowledge, and epignosis is full knowledge. Once you convert it by faith into full knowledge and store it in your memory center, in your heart, then you can call it up and use it when God requires you to use it. The other word that is across the bank from the river is discernment. And that's the word eisthesis, A-I-S-T-H-E-S-I-S. And that's what we call a hapax legomena in the Greek. It means it's only used one time in the whole Bible. Eisthesis. Epignosis is full knowledge, not gnosis, which is knowledge but not applied. And eisthesis is the word used only once in the whole New Testament, as I told you. It means acumen, perception, cognition, perspicacity, eisthesis. Some of the biggest jams I ever got myself in were not caused by me committing a sin. When you have lack of eisthesis, you're not necessarily sinning. I got myself into trouble by making snap decisions without actually realizing what I was doing. I mean, I meant well, you know, I meant to do the right thing, but I did not sin, but I allowed the enemy to gain an advantage by me being impulsive. Some people call that excited, too much energy. You know, just be quiet, cool it, sit down, hold off. This is the equivalent to running ahead of God or exposing myself to attack from the enemy. It's just not having forethought. It's not me seeing the situation clearly like I should see it. Let me give you the definition of an impulsive believer. What is the definition of impulsive? It means the inclination to act on a sudden desire or a sudden urge. It's the act of being spontaneous without forethought. You know, some people say, I hear the excuse all the time. I hear them say, well, I think that's the right thing to do, and I prayed about it, as if that's what they're supposed to do, and that's going to tell them yes or no. And then they go ahead and do it. When you do that and get ahead of God, you mix up the water. You get things confused. You can create controversy and conflict in the local congregation. So you can't be impulsive. You must have discernment. The Apostle Peter acted very impulsively when he drew his sword and tried to decapitate Malchus, the servant of the high priest who had come to arrest Jesus. In John 18:10, Simon Peter, having a sword, drew it out and smote the high priest's servant and cut away his right ear. Now, I assure you, he wasn't aiming for his ear, he was aiming for his head. So two things you need to notice. Peter was armed. He had a sword with him. And secondly, he took a swipe at Malchus and missed. Malchus ducked just in time, and the bullet, like kind of like what happened to President Trump, missed his neck and just glanced his ear. And so Peter cut this guy's ear off, and the Lord was not happy about it. And our Lord commanded Peter, put that sword up. And then he said, then said Jesus unto Peter in John 18:10, put up your sword, put it back in the sheath. The cup which my Father has given to me, shall I not drink of it? See, what Peter didn't realize is he was about to escalate the whole situation. He was about to get the Lord Jesus Christ arrested before he ever got to the cross. He was going to mess up the timing of God's plan up. He's going to get the whole bunch arrested, preventing the cross from even taking place. Listen carefully to 29:11 of the book of Proverbs. Proverbs 29:11. A fool expresses all his emotions, but a wise person controls them. That's a modified, expanded translation of that passage. So you have to get control of your emotions, or you're going to wind up making a fool of yourself. You know, we live in an impulse-driven society, and people always act in haste. They're very excitable. We don't have to act on our impulses. And that's why James 1:19 says, "Understand this, my dear brothers and sisters. Let every person be quick to listen and slow to speak." What God expects you to be is rather laconic, not loquacious. Loquacious means you talk too much. Laconic means you speak little. So God wants you to be laconic. Control your tongue. Watch what you say. Don't run ahead of the plan. Remember, you're a Christian, and you're saying that you represent God. And what you're saying is, this is what God told me to tell you to do. I'm right, and you're wrong, and you're messing up, so you better listen to me. God showed me clearly what we're supposed to do. No, he did not. That's your ego. It's your arrogance. So here's a great principle for you to remember. Unless it's a matter of life and death, go slow. Do not give Satan an opportunity to discredit you. Thus, due to your impulsive actions, don't give Satan an opportunity to discourage other people due to the confusion or the controversy that you created. If you're going to have eisthesis in conversation with other individuals, be very careful about making a claim without having all the facts. Anyone in a leadership position has got to have all the facts. And if you jump to conclusion and make an assertion or a claim without the facts, then you're going to create controversy and you're going to make things confusing. So Proverbs 14:10 says this, "Wise men lay up knowledge, but the mouth of the foolish person is near destruction." Wisdom, it's a wonderful thing. And discernment is a wonderful thing. And knowledge is a wonderful thing. All this is available to you through the canon of Scripture, through the Word of God. And hopefully, like me, you'll find a well-qualified pastor that will teach you these things. So think about this. When's the last time your pastor taught on being arrogant? When's the last time your pastor taught you about evil and what it is? When's the last time your pastor taught you the three different types of sin? And a lot of these things are not being taught today. We've kind of substituted Bible teaching, calling it, instead of that being the worship service, we want to make the music the worship service. Music is fine. I like a good song as much as anybody else, but no one grows spiritually by singing. They grow spiritually by sitting and listening to the teaching of the Word of God, and then metabolizing the gnosis that they hear, turning it into epinosis in their soul so that it resides in the bank of their soul and they can pull it out and use it when they need it. That's what it's about. You glorifying God to the max. So even though you may have all the talent and all the ability, I think about the young people that get converted. They're very handsome, great family people. They got everything in the world going for them. And then some preacher says, "Hey, I need you to start speaking for the church. We need you to start speaking on our behalf." And he put this guy under an intense situation, which he didn't even realize what's happening. He didn't even realize that if he's not very careful, that he's going to misrepresent the plan of God. So think about these things. Pray about these things. If you're involved in it, stop. If you're involved in it, get out. Back up. Don't do it. When the Lord's ready, he will open the door clearly, and you'll have enough information to know what you're saying is true. And you will never get it unless you get under a well-qualified pastor that teaches it to you. I hate to think what my life would have been like without my pastor and what he taught me. Because what you're hearing today from me is a product of his teaching, the Word of God, to me, and the ministry of the Holy Spirit helping me to recall those scriptures that he taught me. I would not have a ministry today if all I had to do was entertain people and make funny jokes and tell them, love God, love your country, love Jesus, okay, see you next week. That's not going to do it. So that's why you hear me talk about the mechanics to the Christian life. Please contact us and get some of our books that are available. We got it all laid out for you. There's a great book we printed called Understanding Your Soul, and it's free of charge. 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It will explain all of this to you that I've been dealing with. I'm so grateful you gave me a few moments today. I'm so grateful for the new shows that came online today. And I pray that God the Holy Spirit will use this to honor and glorify our Lord and Savior, Jesus Christ. For we ask it in his name. Amen.
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4: And we invite you to reach out at any time this week. And if you need some clarity on anything you hear, that number is 843-585-5223. We have a representative standing by right now and throughout the show. Again, 843-585-5223. My name is Mark Owens. All right, Amy, I want to get right to it because off the air, you were telling me a fantastic, well, it's a sad story, but it has a very positive aspect to it. A young lady that you are working with whose husband passed away. And I'm going to let you take it from there.
5: This past week was amazing because I was able to have a unique experience with someone who had recently lost their husband. And that's a hard stage of life to be in. So anytime I can be a part of a happy story, I like to be able to share that too. And so a couple weeks back, a lady who had lost her husband of a very long marriage, lost him in the spring. And so she was referred to me from another client of mine to help her, you know, kind of help her go through all the massive amount of moving parts that come at you after the loss of a loved one. And so anyway, we're sitting there, we figure out what we're working with, and I'm looking over at this stack of papers because it's very common for people to show up with a massive amount of papers, and that's okay, I don't mind. But there's this one piece of paper in particular that caught my eye, and I was like, what's this? And she's like, you know, I don't really know. She's like, I read through it, but she's like, I think it's a scam. Looks like it's probably a scam, so I was just going to throw it in the trash. And I said, let's not do that just yet. This looks like it could be something, possibly. And come to find out, her late husband owned a significant amount of public utility stocks, and they were trying to get a hold of her to transfer those into her name. So the moral of the story is you never know what is coming in the mail, and having someone in your corner like myself that will look at that with you to help you discern what's real and what's fake can work out in your favor sometimes, Mark.
4: A little bright spot in what is an otherwise tough situation when you lose a spouse. And I think that goes back to something you've mentioned before, that when someone passes away, the death of a spouse, who are you there to lean on? Of course, your friends and your family. But then, like you said, there's all this paperwork that comes with it.
5: Right. And your friends and family generally don't know how to look at that stuff either. But, you know, the win for her is that she went and bought herself a Sleep Number bed after getting everything lined up. She wanted to reward herself. And so she now has a really, really nice Sleep Number bed, and you know, she's loving it. That's so you got to try to find some happiness in sad situations anytime you can, really.
4: And that also kind of puts an exclamation point on you, Amy Ross, because you live here, you work here, you play here, and you're proud to serve the Carolina coast, so that when this situation happens, that after reaching out to the friends and the family, Amy, a lot of times you're the next phone call.
5: I tell my people to make sure their friends and family know exactly who I am, because I need to be one of the first phone calls, truly. And, you know, I take honor in being that person. So yeah, that's highly important that your family knows who your financial person is, because if you have a good enough relationship with your financial person, we know more about your finances than your family does anyway.
4: I'm okay with that. Yeah, okay with that. 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
5: There's one location right now, Mark, but I'm looking for a satellite office, so to be determined. We're not going to let the cat out of the bag entirely on that just yet, but that is in the works, a second location.
4: You can reach out to Amy and the team at Gold Shield Wealth. It begins with a phone call to 843-585-5223. We have a team member standing by right now, 843-585-5223. So tell me about it. Tell me about that first appointment with you as I start to put together these retirement strategies. For a lot of people, Amy, it can be very intimidating.
5: You know, I try not to make it intimidating, though. It needs to be just a comfortable conversation. If you're sitting down with someone that you don't feel comfortable talking with, well, there's problem number one. You're not going to be able to divulge what we need to have to help you. So I try to make it just super simple. Come in, have a cup of coffee, some kind of sparkling water, a candy bar, whatever makes you feel comfortable, and just sit down and talk to me about what your concerns are. Generally, the first question that I ask people is like, okay, what brought you in today? Right? It's no different than if you went to a doctor What brought you in today? Mm-hmm. What's your symptom? What do you feel like you need help with? And then we just expand from there. You know, my husband basically tells me I could talk to a wall and the wall would talk back to me. So I'm pretty generally good at getting people to open up and just let me know what's on their mind. But that's how you start, right? You have to look and see, where are we at with things? What are we looking to do? What do we have to work with? And then we go from there and get to know each other.
4: Is the number one fear, is it still to this day, running out of money in retirement?
5: You know what? I actually just discussed this at a seminar last night, actually. And I would say it goes back and forth. The two worst fears are taxes and running out of money. And depending on who I ask, they'll be number one and two, just in different orders sometimes. Mm-hmm. But yes, it's way up there. You know, I actually talk about hybrid retirement a lot with my retirees, and it's not as much for the money of it. It's more the mentality of getting you out of the house. But we don't want to have to go back to work, right? If you have a hybrid retirement, we want it to be because you want to go to work, not out of necessity. Mm-hmm. And so, yes, it is generally everybody's worst fear. You know, a lot of times people won't even spend their money.
4: Yeah.
5: They're afraid to, because they're afraid they'll be broke at 85 or 90 when they don't want to go back. You know, their body won't even let them go back to work. So, mm-hmm. Yeah, that's one fear that we always try to navigate first, is how can I go actually enjoy my life? Number one, how do we create the income to go live?
4: Let's break down those seminars a little bit more. You just mentioned you had one this week. How often are you holding these seminars? What are those events like? Because I'll be honest with you, sometimes you hear people that go to an educational workshop from somebody putting retirement strategies together. It's like, yeah, we sat in a college classroom and I felt like I was back in school again. What's it like for you, Amy Ross?
5: Totally different. I get a lot of people that give me feedback on mine. They're like, yours is so different. The one thing that I tried to do, and it comes from the PTSD I have of listening to all the medical talks, like the physics talks and all the different stuff like that. And so I started to put two and two together. I was like, listen, the ones that I went to, and they actually were more like interactive and I could relate to them, I actually learned something and I enjoyed them. And so I made it my mission to make my seminars very interactive and enjoyable and relatable and funny and just real and raw, like what people really are thinking about, right? Like, why sugarcoat that stuff? Let's talk about real things. Let's talk about real life. And so I'm actually redoing mine right now, and I'm to be determined. I'm going to create a game show. So it's actually, you're going to feel like you're at a game show when you come to one of my seminars. Oh yeah, you just wait till I get done with this one. I'm excited about it.
4: Now, is there an opportunity to win a brand new car? I mean,
5: a brand new car, okay, because the SEC won't let me give away stuff that expensive. That looks like bribery. Bottom line is, Mark, is learning can be fun.
4: Yeah.
5: I firmly believe that learning can be fun. And when you have fun learning, you learn more and it just hits you different. So if anybody's listening and they've thought about, I've seen her mailer come through a few times, maybe I should go see her. Come on and see me, because you will have fun. I try to make it more of a dining experience, like a night out. If you bring your spouse, I try to make it a fun date night, to where you leave and you have something to talk about, and, you know, just to kind of get your wheels turning.
4: It's not stuffy.
5: It's not stuffy. Not even a little. Yeah. It's not.
4: Yeah, you need to walk out with more answers than questions. To get more information, just spend some time on the website. It's goldshieldwealth.com, or you can call a representative right now, 843-585-5223. Have Amy, have the team member call you back and have a long-form discussion about when the next seminar is. How can they get invested in it? How can they get involved with it? Again, that number, 843-585-5223. All right, so Amy, someone's listening today and they like what they hear. They like your attitude. They like how you're talking about topics like income and taxes. That affects all of us. But they haven't done anything. They haven't started planning for retirement yet. What's the one thing they need to do right now or this week to start moving in the right direction?
5: They need to pick up the phone and call me at 843-585-5223 and get something in place. Because a lot of times people do have those 401ks or those IRAs and they think they have a plan because they've got money saved. Mm-hmm. But that isn't a plan. When you're at or near retirement, you need an income plan. You need a tax plan. You need an estate plan. The planning is a lot more vast than what people realize. So if you haven't made a call and actually worked with someone, I suggest you do that sooner than later, because, you know, last minute plans generally aren't the best, are they? The ones that you take time and you think about and you really put the work into, that's when the best results can happen. So, yeah.
4: You talk about a plan. What about for the adult? And a lot of people do this. We like to have some form of knowledge, some kind of handle on our strategy. So we like to do a little DIY planning. What's your take on a full DIY retirement plan?
5: Most people aren't equipped with the knowledge to do it effectively. Mm-hmm. You know, some people are really good at picking stocks and they can grow their money, but then when it comes to pulling it back out, they don't know how to do that.
4: Right.
5: You know, there are some people that I've ran into that I look and I'm like, hey, you want a job? I should maybe hire you. Like, you're very good at this, doing it yourself. But that's not the general population. Most people will say, listen, Amy, this just isn't my jam. You know, I understand this or this or that. You know, I had a gentleman yesterday said that to me. He's like, I feel so silly. He's like, I don't know any, but he's a home appraiser. I'm like, well, I don't know how to appraise houses either, right? Yeah. I mean, it just is what it is. Our brains, we like what we like. I happen to love numbers. I love finance. I love helping people. I like figuring out how to pay bills. I enjoy doing that stuff. So, you know, we're all kind of geared to do what we're meant to do, I believe.
4: I wouldn't try to a broken arm fix it myself or change a transmission myself. Leave those to the people who've been researching and studying that their whole life.
5: Well, for sure. And it's like, you know, to me, if I wanted to open up a home interior design office, it would be bankrupt in a year because I'm horrible at it. Like, for real. Yeah. Like, you know, it's like I just wouldn't even attempt it because it's not something I want to know. I don't care.
4: Yeah.
5: I'm good. I'm happy paying someone to do that for me.
4: Thank you. I tell my bride, okay, if something breaks, I don't have that home improvement thumb. I know my limitations. So I'll tell, if the dishwasher breaks, I'll tell Gretchen, all right, we've got one of two choices. I can try and fix it, make it worse, then we call the professional, or we can skip me trying to feel like I'm the manly man, I can fix all this, and go straight to the professional. And it took us about 15 years for her to finally realize, okay, you know your strengths and weaknesses. Let's call the handyman.
5: And, you know, honestly, like Andrew, he's very handy at certain things, but there's just certain things that he's not.
4: Yeah.
5: And he's given it. He's basically been like, he's like, I'm not so manly that I can't admit I'm better off calling someone who knows exactly how to fix this versus going to Home Depot five times buying the wrong parts.
4: Thank you.
5: You know, you end up spending the same amount of money, or it breaks right away again. Right. Like, you just halfway fix it, not completely. And then here we go again. You still have to call the professional.
4: Start all over. So you don't know what you don't know. And there's nothing wrong with asking the questions. 843-585-5223. 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All right, Amy, let's get to know you a little bit better. What is something that people are surprised to learn about you once they get to know you outside of the offices of Gold Shield Wealth?
5: I would say how plain I really am. You know, in my professional life, I like to dress nice, and I always like to be very put together, and I always have. But in my personal life, on the weekends, you wouldn't recognize me. I'm walking around in sweatpants, sweatshirts. I like to ride horses. I grew up riding horses and four-wheelers and things like that. So at my root, I'm not a really fancy, frilly person. I'm very basic. I love the small things in life. Like, I like to sit outside and just stare at birds.
4: I like that.
5: You know, I just like nature.
4: You're kind of in your no-go years already.
5: I think I am. I think I'm very old for my years, but I do. I enjoy. So I think I'm a lot more plain and simple than people think that I am by just seeing me in my professional attire,
4: that.
5: You know.
4: I'm really going to put your business out there. This was probably 3 or 4 months ago. We record all these shows on video as well, so we can put them up on social media, short little clips and reels they put together for little informational 60 seconds. You can find those across all their social media platforms for Gold Shield Wealth. And there was one day where Amy wouldn't turn her camera on. I'm like, Amy, okay? You having problems? She's like, Mark, I just got back from the gym. Nope, not going to turn my camera. I'm like, but Amy, I know you. We're friends. Like, I'm not going to. Nope, not going to do it. So we did the whole show that day with you, just a black screen that day.
5: See? Exactly.
4: But
5: I did not want to be recognized that day.
4: But you were in your comfortable, happy place. Speaking of happy place, all right, you and your husband, Andrew, define the perfect date night for you two.
5: Nice dinner.
4: Yeah.
5: We love to get dressed up together. I love it when he actually takes time and shines his shoes and puts on a nice jacket. And so, yeah, that's where most people will see us out in Myrtle Beach, is like on date nights. We love Sea Blue. We just discovered Sea Blue up in North Myrtle Beach. Excellent restaurant. But that's our favorite. Our perfect date night is to go out and sit there and have just a really nice dinner. Try something different. You know, he's a foodie. So he's had me eating weird stuff like foie gras, like duck liver. And, you know, a lot of that stuff that, you know, I kind of take one for the team sometimes. I'd much rather have meatloaf and mashed potatoes, but hey. But no, it's fun. That's our perfect date night, is really just spending time together. And actually, I feel like when you get married, a lot of times you forget how to date your spouse. And taking that time to actually get dressed up, like, this night is for him. You know, like, I'm doing my hair and wearing my hair the way he likes it. Or, you know, that to me, it makes it kind of reconnects us. And it's very important to us to stay stable and strong as a unit for our children, right? The stronger you are as a parental unit, the less your kids try to run through you, right?
4: And I
5: power in numbers.
4: And I love, me and Gretchen, we have one daughter, Caroline, she's 13, but like, I love that she sees us flirting with each other. And
5: yeah, exactly. Like, it's so good for the kids to see that. They need to see that love between people who've been together for years and show that it's not just puppy love. You know, it's love that grows and endures and lasts. And that's what we try to show our kids. So our kids know, oh, Mimi and Papa, they're going out on a date night. You know, okay, we
4: and go. The best part is, you know, I know that Caroline's watching us. I might give Gretchen an extra little hug and a smooch. And just to hear from the other room, oh, my God, y'all, stop. Stop being
5: I know,
4: so
5: but
4: gross.
5: You know what? When she gets out and she looks for a partner in life, Mark, that's going to be the standard that she has set. Is that my dad showed my mom love. I want a man that shows me that. That's what you're doing, is you're setting an example for your kids that they watch. You know, I've got three daughters now, and I look at that. I'm like, they need to know what's right and what's wrong and how they should be treated and how they should treat someone else. It goes both ways.
4: So, and maybe I'm pulling back the curtain way too much. Caroline has her first little date this weekend,
5: too. Oh, she does?
4: Yeah.
5: Little
4: boy from church. Has been
5: okay, well,
4: tip-toeing.
5: You got to watch out for them church kids. I'm telling you right now, just because they go to church doesn't mean they're innocent. You keep your eyes peeled.
4: I was too. Listen, I'm a little church boy too. So
5: I was a church kid. I'm saying that from experience.
4: Yes, ma'am. Yes, ma'am. So they're going to go to the farmer's market this weekend. They're going to walk around together because downtown has a beautiful little market village. So you better believe I'm only going to be about 45 steps
5: They're going to be sneaking around the corner. Kissy.
4: No, I will push that kid down a flight of stairs. I'm not afraid to punch an eighth grader. All right, let me give that number 843-585-5223. Again, 843-585-5223. And not to blow smoke, maybe, but this is one of the reasons that we love that you live here, you work here, you play here up and down the Carolina coast, because we get to be part of your family. You get to know our kids and the grandkids and the wants and the needs and the desires of our family. And I know you take pride in that as well.
5: I do. That's my favorite part of it. You know, I've gotten to know so many families in this area, and I get to watch all that. It's a lot of fun.
4: Yeah. And that's what we said at the beginning of the show. It was a referral of a client who's had a spouse pass away, and they said, "We'll call Amy." And that's just I'm sure that's a tough feeling, but a good feeling to know that they were one of the first people you thought of, because it's not an 800 number. You're not going to have to wait on hold for 45.

0: so overwhelmed. And then to be able to just sit with them for an hour and be like, okay. And then they walk out the door smiling. You know, to me, that is such a win, you know, to be able to alleviate that in people. Like, I feel like that's really what drives me, is to be able to help people and say, no, it's not as bad as you think it is. It's not. Here, let's look at it this way. And I like doing that, you know, like to me, just seeing the light bulbs go off in people's mind and like, oh, you know, that it's just, it's fun. It really is. It's so enjoyable.
1: 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We were talking a little bit earlier in the show about people worried about taxes, people worried about income. And that could be one of the biggest myths in retirement, Amy, is a lot of people think, oh, you know what? My taxes, they're going to automatically go down when I retire because I'm not working anymore, so I'm not going to pay as much taxes. Why is that a misconception?
0: You know, because, well, number one, we have no idea what taxes are going to be throughout your entire retirement, right? They change. They can change those brackets. You know, a lot of people say, oh, I'm not going to spend as much in retirement, but you do. You still have to live. You do. So depending on how you have your money situated to be able to go spend it, you could be in a higher tax bracket if you're not careful. So that's a very big misconception that retirees have been told for years. That just simply is not true. Mm-hmm. It really depends on how you have your money saved and what bracket you're going to be in. You know, required minimum distributions, that puts a wrinkle in a lot of people's plans when they don't realize, you know, if you've got $1 million or $2 million and you have to take out 4% of that, well, that gets added on to your income, your pensions, your Social Security and all that. So who knows what that tax bracket is, right? We don't know. So that's why, like, Roth conversions, a lot of people love to do those because you just don't have to worry about it, right? You don't care what taxes do. You're taking care of it.
1: Well, break it down for me. Maybe somebody's just hearing about a Roth conversion for the first time, or maybe they've kind of tiptoed around it. What are they? How could they help?
0: No, that's where you basically pay taxes today, but then it's never taxed again, even the earnings. You know, so that's where you have to see, is it worth it? But, you know, it comes with a lot of planning to see, okay, what do we predict this tax bracket to be in retirement to try to keep you in the lowest tax bracket possible during retirement? A lot of times, the more you can Roth convert ahead of time, you're in the driver's seat. Mm-hmm. Taxes will be much lower.
1: All right. See, there's an opportunity. Maybe you haven't thought about it. Sit down with Amy Ross, have a long form conversation about your tax strategy. Another myth and or a misconception in retirement. Well, hey, listen, Amy, Social Security, we've talked about it. It's going to dissolve. It's going to go broke. So I'm going to take it as early as possible.
0: I get asked this a lot. You know, will Social Security still be around? And I don't know that answer any more than anybody else does, to say that with any definitive yes or no. But here's the deal. It's a paycheck for life, supposedly, right? That's what it's supposed to be. And you have to look at those numbers, and everybody wants to take it at 62. And sometimes that does make sense, right? You have to look at how that Social Security goes along with the other assets that you have and how all of it plays together. So you can't just look at it unilaterally and say, oh, should I start my Social Security? You have to look and see, okay, what else do we have to work with? What are we trying to achieve overall? Also, spousal benefits, survivor benefits, you know, that's, and as far as it still being around, when I first started in the insurance industry, I worked mainly out in the lower income areas in South Carolina, meaning, you know, Kingstree, Hemingway, Lake City, the outer edges of Conway. And everybody around here knows where I'm talking about. And I can tell you right now, almost everybody living in those areas live 100% on their Social Security checks, like 100%. And so you think about the government taking that away entirely. How? You know, how? Because it's not just there. It's a lot of the country. People rely solely on it. But they're going to get the money somewhere, right? Obviously, the money's still going to have to be come up with. So that's where taxes could go up crazy. Medicare costs can go up. They'll get it from somewhere. So that's where with Social Security, you really have to look at it and think, you know, but, and also longevity, your health. That's another thing you have to think about. Okay, if I have really bad health and I'm probably not even going to live to be 80 years old anyway, well, then that's where taking it early would make sense. It's not a cookie cutter answer, though, for everybody. You need to look at what you have, your own personal situation, and then decide what makes sense for you and your family.
1: And I know you've seen this firsthand, Amy Ross, and that's another myth I was going to bring up, is a lot of people think, oh, healthcare, I'll worry about it when I get there. It'll probably cost me, I don't know, maybe $100,000 or more, but misconception.
0: healthcare costs are through the roof and they don't.

0: don't get any less expensive at all. So that's where, you know, a lot of people do say that. They're like, oh, I'll just deal with it when the time comes. But the problem is, the time is going to come, yeah. Right? I mean, it's not like just not thinking about it helps you out any. So I always try to like to look at those costs ahead of time. I'm more of a let's be a step ahead of things than a step behind, yeah. If we can at all possibly be.
1: Oh, yeah.
0: But, you know, you think about it, I talked to people actually just as I was driving in to work earlier, I was talking to someone about long-term care costs, and they were talking about a place here in the Grand Strand that they knew someone was paying roughly $7,000 a month. And I was like, think about that. I'm like, you know, you're 59 years old. By the time you need long-term care, think about how much that's going to cost. You know, that's where people forget. They're like, well, it's only this, but that's at today's prices.
1: Yeah.
0: You know, hopefully you won't need long-term care if you're 60 till you're 80 or even older. Mm-hmm. That's a lot of inflationary rises with medical costs and healthcare costs. So it's through the roof.
1: Is there an age where you're too young to start really thinking about and putting plan together for long-term care and healthcare?
0: That's a loaded question, because a lot of the older, like long-term care policies that you could buy into, like in your 30s, like when you were younger, the problem with those is that the cost of long-term care is ever increasing, right? It's always going up. And so those contracts can have pretty high premium increases, you know, year over year. I've seen that happen. But a lot of the carriers now are doing more robust things with IULs or even whole life chassis where they have long-term care riders. So it's a benefit that you purchase to pay for those things. But yet again, a lot of times what people have, and I review these a lot, they don't have enough, right? They've got something in place, but with what they bought it 20 years ago, what it would cover 20 years ago won't cover long-term care needs now. Yeah. So that's where you have to keep a track of it. And especially entering into retirement, that's when you need to definitely look before you get too old, because that stuff gets ridiculously expensive as you get older, right? You want to look at it sooner than later to make sure, okay, what I have is adequate. Mm-hmm. You know, you can have coverage, but if it doesn't cover what you need to make some adjustments on it. So that's where once I get to working with people, I'm like, okay, let me look at your everything. Let me look at your life insurance policies and all that too, to make sure that it's actually covering what we need, or do we need to make any adjustments before you get any older? Because time is of the essence when it comes to purchasing life insurance. It just is.
1: Yeah, and that's why prior planning pays.
0: Prior planning pays, exactly. Amen. But there's some stuff you can buy too early, you know, like term insurance is insurance for young people, right? That's what it's for. A lot of times you buy it to cover your house if you die, so your wife and your children aren't homeless. But a lot, term insurance, you know, is not something you want to try to carry into retirement with you, because it's not permanent, right? It's going to go away. Yep. So a lot of times you got to look at that stuff and just make sure it's adequate. It's doing what you bought it to do. Right. Still suitable. You haven't aged out of it.
1: All right. Well, let's have this conversation. Again, she just said it. 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And we invite you to call right now. We have a team member standing by to get you on the calendar. 843-585-5223. 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All right, as we wrap things up here this weekend here, Amy Ross, when you think about the life that you built and that you're building along the Carolina coast, what are you most grateful for?
0: You know, I'm just grateful for the community that I am blessed to live in. You know, I lived in Minnesota for 10 years and it never felt like home. And this coastline feels like home to me. You know, I feel so blessed to live here. The people that move here, they just become, I don't even know how to describe it. You have to come here to experience it, Mark, I'm telling you. But it's just the community that I'm able to be a part of and all the retirees' lives that I get to actually be a part of. I feel like the luckiest girl in the world. I never in a million years thought that God would bless me with the life I have today. But I'm very grateful for it and feel honored to get to help anyone who allows me to.
1: 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Well, Amy, as always, thank you for the education, thank you for the information, and thank you for letting us peel back the curtain of not just Amy Ross's life, but the life of Andrew and the entire team at Gold Shield Wealth. 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
0: Well, thanks again for listening to me this week, and hopefully everyone is easing into the fall, and if you haven't made those plans and you've been thinking about looking at your portfolio to see if any adjustments need to be made, now's the time to do it before the holidays hit, because life's about to get busy again. 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
7: Thank you for joining us for this week's broadcast of A Word from the Lord. 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
8: Isn't the presence of the Lord wonderful? If you have your Bible, if you'd open with me, please, to Luke chapter 7, beginning with verse 36. Luke chapter 7, beginning with verse 36. The Holy Gospel of our Lord Jesus Christ according to Luke.
9: Glory to you, Lord Christ.
8: Now one of the Pharisees invited Jesus to have dinner with him. So he went to the Pharisee's house and reclined at the table. When a woman who had lived a sinful life in that town learned that Jesus was eating at the Pharisee's house, she brought an alabaster jar of perfume. And as she stood behind him at his feet weeping, she began to wet his feet with her tears. Then she wiped them with her hair, kissed them, and poured perfume on them. When the Pharisee who had invited him saw this, he said to himself, "If this man were a prophet, he would know who is touching him and what kind of woman she is, that she is a sinner." Jesus answered him, "Simon, I have something to tell you." "Tell me, teacher," he said. "Two men owed money to a certain moneylender. One owed him 500 denarii, the other 50. Neither of them had the money to pay him back, so he canceled the debts of both. Now, which of them will love him more? Simon replied, I suppose the one who had the bigger debt canceled. You have judged correctly, Jesus said. Then he turned toward the woman and said to Simon, Do you see this woman? I came into your house. You did not give me any water for my feet, but she has wet my feet with her tears and wiped them with her hair. You did not give me a kiss, but this woman from the time I entered has not stopped kissing my feet. You did not put oil on my head, but she has poured perfume on my feet. Therefore, I tell you, her sins, her many sins, have been forgiven, for she loved much. But he who has been forgiven little loves little. Then Jesus said to her, Your sins are forgiven. The other guests began to say among themselves, Who is this who even forgives sins? Jesus said to the woman, Your faith has saved you. Go in peace. The Gospel of the Lord.
9: Praise to you, Lord Christ.
8: Our Father, we thank you for your word, and we thank you for your compassion and for your love. And as we now open your word this morning, we ask that you'd send the Holy Spirit, the teacher, the counselor, to impart to us the knowledge you would have us have and apply in our lives this day. And it's in Jesus' name and for his glory that we pray. Amen. Please be seated. Our text this morning from Luke chapter 7 reveals the compassion of God to those of us who in humility will come to him in faith. I would like us to unpack the compassion of God as seen in this story with Jesus in the home of this Pharisee. A Pharisee is having a dinner party and he invites Jesus to join him. Now, we're not told why Jesus was invited. After all, he was pretty hard on the Pharisees. See, the Pharisees were like modern-day political party within first century Judaism. They were set apart from regular Jews and were to abide by a more stringent requirement in their spirituality. They were to live life more devoted to God, and they thought their attempts to be righteous would earn favor with God. But their focus became an outward formal action. What I do on the outside, not what was going on in the heart or the righteousness of the act. They were always in Jesus' face, attacking him with questions and trying to dismiss his teaching. Luke 15 tells us that they did not understand why Jesus would eat and have fellowship with tax collectors and sinners. They accused Jesus of doing his miracles by the power of the devil in Luke chapter 11. And in Luke chapter 19, they eventually plot on how they might kill him. Jesus was pretty tough on the Pharisees. He said about them in this passage from Matthew 5:20, I tell you that unless your righteousness surpasses that of the Pharisees and the teachers of the law, you will certainly not enter the kingdom of heaven. He said this to them in Luke chapter 11, verse 39. Now then, you Pharisees, clean the outside of the cup and the dish, but inside you are full of greed and wickedness. You foolish people, did not the one who made the outside make the inside also? But give what is inside to the poor, and everything will be clean to you. Woe to you, Pharisees, because you give God a tenth. He was calling them foolish people. And then he says, Woe to you, Pharisees, because you give God a tenth of your mint, rue, and all other kinds of garden herbs, but you neglect justice and the love of God. You should have practiced the latter without leaving the former unwelcome. Woe to you, Pharisees, because you love the most important seats in the synagogues and greetings in the marketplaces. Woe to you, because you are like unmarked graves, which men walk over without knowing it. Then in Matthew 23, verse 13, he says this, Woe to you, teachers of the law and Pharisees, you hypocrites! You shut the kingdom of heaven in men's faces, You yourselves do not enter, nor will you let those enter who are trying to. Woe to you, teachers of the law and Pharisees, you hypocrites! You travel over land and sea to win a single convert, and when he becomes one, you make him twice as much a son of hell as you are. Woe to you, blind guides! You say, if anyone swears by the temple, it means nothing, but if anyone swears by the gold of the temple, he is bound by his oath. You blind fools! Which is greater, the gold or the temple that makes the gold sacred? And then in Matthew 23:23, you blind guides, you strain out a gnat but swallow a camel. Woe to you, teachers of the law and Pharisees, you hypocrites! You are like whitewashed tombs, which look beautiful on the outside, but on the inside are full of dead men's bones and everything unclean. You testify against yourselves that you are descendants of those who murdered the prophets. Fill up then the measure of sin of your forefathers. You snakes, you brood of vipers, how will you escape being condemned to hell? Blind guides, blind fools, you hypocrites, you snakes, woe to you. Pretty strong words Jesus gave the Pharisees. Actually, though, there were many Pharisees who were godly and spiritual men. Some sat under Jesus' teaching. Some asked him serious questions. Some asked him to dinner in their homes, like the man in this passage. But many were not righteous and were not spiritual. They needed God. You and I need to be careful that we do not become 21st century Pharisees. Like them, many of us know the Word of God. Like them, many of us have taken a serious stand on the Word of God. Like them, many of us have seen or experienced spiritual ignorance or oppression by religious leaders. We must be careful that we do not become judgmental and self-serving. Phariseeism can creep into your life very gently, and before you know it, you sound like these harsh critics of Jesus, and you miss the fresh wind of the Holy Spirit. We must not be people who practice the teaching of the Bible and then forget about the Holy Spirit and leave out justice and the love of God. As Jesus said, we must practice the one without neglecting the other. So Jesus is at a dinner party given by a Pharisee. And we're told that a sinful woman comes into the party to where Jesus was reclining at the table and stands behind him. Now, it was obvious that she lived a sinful lifestyle. Probably the whole town knew her business. But she comes in to where Jesus is reclining at the table. Now, they didn't sit at the table like we do today when we eat dinner. They reclined, sort of like laying on one side with your feet stretched out and you're leaning on an elbow, and you use the other hand and you just kind of feed. And your feet are kind of laid out, angled out behind you. Well, he's reclining at the table, and this woman comes up and stands behind him. And she begins to weep with such intensity that her tears fall on Jesus' feet. Now, why would she be weeping? Why would she be crying? Probably because she had heard Jesus' preaching and teaching and was converted. She was now penitent and remorseful of her actions. She's overwhelmed with conviction and gratitude of God's forgiveness to her. And she plays the role of the servant, washing Jesus' feet with her tears, wiping them with her hair, and then she pours on him a bottle of sweet-smelling lotion. This is quite an event. I mean, imagine that happening to you. Kind of different. By the way, we're not told that Jesus actually knew the woman. You kind of get the impression that he didn't. Well, this is too much for the Pharisee in whose house Jesus is at, having the dinner party. He thinks to himself, if this man were really a prophet, he'd know who it is that's touching him. She's a sinner. More specifically, she's a harlot. And a prophet would never defile himself by allowing that kind of person to touch him. Now remember, he's thinking this. Just like we think things about other people we shouldn't. We forget that our thoughts are understood by God and that He hears all. We forget that God is just as concerned with our thoughts as He is with our actions and our words. We forget that it's easy to come to the conclusions of, and judge somebody without really knowing the whole story. So the Pharisee's thinking this, and he doesn't say a word. And then Jesus asks him a question, verse 41. Two men owed money to a certain moneylender. One owed him 500 denarii, the other 50. Neither of them had the money to pay him back, so he canceled the debts of both. Now, which of them will love him more? Two men owe a lot of money on their credit cards. One owes money equaling 500 days of work. That's what a denarii was. It's equal to a day's work of pay. The other owes money equaling 50 days of work. And neither had the money to repay. So the president of the company releases them from their debt. Now neither one owes them a thing. To whom will it mean more? The one who owes money equaling 500 days of work or the one who owes money equaling 50 days? Simon, we now know the Pharisee's name. His name was Simon, answers, I suppose the one who had the bigger debt that was canceled. And Jesus tells Simon that he answered correctly, and then he applies this illustration to the woman who's still crying at Jesus' feet. Verse 44. Do you see this woman? I came into your house. You did not give me any water for my feet. But she wet my feet with her tears and wiped them with her hair. You did not give me a kiss, but this woman from the time I entered has not stopped kissing my feet. You did not put oil on my head, but she has poured perfume on my feet. Therefore I tell you, her many sins have been forgiven, for she loved much. But he who has been forgiven little, loves little. Simon, you didn't offer me the basic hospitality conferred on any guest in your home. Yet this sinner has gone overboard in giving what you've neglected. Simon, you did not give an inch of courtesy afforded to any guest in your home, yet this woman has given so much in her brokenness. Simon, her sins are forgiven. Simon, she who has been forgiven much, loves much. Simon, he who has been forgiven little, loves little. Sadly, I think Simon represents many modern-day church people. We who have been brought up in the church or have been in church for a while can get caught up in our righteousness or our righteous behavior. We get used to living in the presence of a holy God. We get used to His presence in our lives and His peace in our lives. And then someone comes into the fellowship who's been recently converted. And they were living in the ways of the world. And they are so grateful for all that God has done. And they're so excited and they're so dedicated in their service to the Lord. And they get so enthusiastic about God and His work. You see, they've been forgiven much. And that's reflected in their love and outpouring toward God. They've had a radical change and they're grateful. I've known many a person like this. They love Jesus and it doesn't matter what others think because they now have forgiveness and they now have peace in their life. They have joy in their life. They have the love of God in their life. And it's so radically different from what they've known. And sadly, what too many modern Christians do is judge and condemn these people rather than loving them and embracing them. After all, none of us deserve the forgiveness of God. None of us can earn His grace and His favor. None of us can claim title to the kingdom of God. I am who I am by the grace of God in Jesus Christ. I am who I am by the grace of God in Jesus and what He's done on the cross. Then Jesus says to the woman, your sins are forgiven. Your faith has saved you. Go in peace. He releases her of her spiritual debts and tells her that she's been saved. Well, this is too much for the other guests at the party watching all this. And they begin to talk among themselves. Who is this who even forgives sins? Who is this who even forgives sins? And this is the real crux of it, isn't it? Who is this person who forgives sins? Who can forgive sins? Only God can forgive sins. I can't forgive sins. You can't forgive sins. The president can't forgive sins. The bishop can't forgive sins. Only God can forgive sins. What looks like a veiled claim to be God in our eyes comes across like a newspaper headline from their perspective when Jesus tells this woman her sins are forgiven. They knew that only God has the authority to forgive sins. As a pastor and as a youth minister over the years, I've had the privilege to pray with many people who desired God to forgive their sins. I've prayed with businessmen and athletes. I've prayed with drug addicts and alcoholics. I've prayed with the well-educated and the non-educated. I've prayed with the wealthy and the poor. I've prayed with the church and the unchurched. And they all had one thing in common. They realized they had sinned and were in need of God's forgiveness in their lives. Perhaps there's someone here this morning who needs to pray this day. I want to assure you that God's love is bigger than your sin. I want to assure you that God, when you come to Him in remorse and repentance, that God is always on your side. Maybe you're like this woman in the story, and your life abounds with many known sins. Or maybe your life abounds with many unknown sins. Or maybe you're like Simon the Pharisee. You're religious. You abide by the rules. You know right and wrong. But your heart is hardened. And your mind is filled with a selfish view of the kingdom of God. What God can do for me. What God can do for my needs alone. This is a wonderful story in the life of Jesus. And it hits each of us in different ways. But God wants to be real to you. He doesn't want us playing games and being church and doing all these nice religious things. They're wonderful and they help us in our relationship with Him. But He wants us to have a heart-to-heart talk. Moment by moment. So if there's anything in our life that's blocking us, that gets in the way, we need to deal with it. We need to open ourselves to what God would do if we'll just let go and give it to Him. So I want to invite you to join me in prayer this morning. Maybe you'll pray along, or maybe you'll pray your own prayer. Let's pray together. Our Father, we thank You so much for what You've done for us in Jesus. And I pray for each of us that You will keep us from becoming self-righteous, self-centered Christians. Help us, Lord, each of us, myself included, to serve You for Your sake, not for all the benefits. To love others for Your sake, not to be loved back. To give for Your sake, not to receive. And Father, if there's someone here whose life is filled with sin, known or unknown, I pray that You'll give them the courage to come before You and surrender that to You, that they might know Your forgiveness. Father, I pray this in Jesus' name, and I pray it for His glory. Amen.
10: Hi, this is Foley Beach, and I want to thank you for listening to A Word from the Lord. I'm so grateful that we have this privilege of bringing the Word of God to you. If you're listening today and the Lord is speaking to your heart, the Lord is drawing you to Him, I want to invite you to open yourself to Him, to open your heart, to invite Him to come and live in your life. It's really a simple prayer. Lord Jesus, I confess that You are the Lord. I acknowledge that I'm a sinner. I've messed up, and I ask Your forgiveness. And Lord Jesus, I want You to come and live in my life. So I invite You. I open myself to You. Come and indwell me. and your presence. It's not a difficult prayer, but it has to be a sincere prayer. It has to be something that you intend to do and to follow up on. And perhaps I'm speaking to somebody as well today who is a believer, and you're not where God wants you to be. Are you strayed off the path? Are you living in disobedience or in sin right now, and you know it's wrong? Or he's asked you to do something, and you refuse to do it? Why not today say, yes, Lord? Why not today do what he wants you to do, or stop doing what he doesn't want you to do, and get your life right to him? Life's too short. It goes by so quick. Today is the day of salvation. Today is the day the Lord wants to speak to you, to bless you, to guide you, to strengthen you. And this is my prayer for you this day. And the whole reason we at A Word from the Lord broadcast this radio program is that God might speak into your life, that you might be the person he's called you to be.

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10: 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Your health is not too big for God. 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He is trustworthy. What is it that you're spending all this energy about that's just driving you crazy and ruining your life? Our God is a faithful God.
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7: 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How does it feel to be back in America?
8: Yeah, took the longest vacation since Claire and I's honeymoon. And guess where we went? To the same place we honeymooned. We went to Italy.
7: Wow, that was a nice honeymoon.
8: Which Italy is, it's just the best, you know. It's funny, we've got Frank and Maria are, I think, first generation Italians. Their parents are born in Italy. I know certainly Maria, I'm not sure about Frank, but she's been spending a bunch of time in Italy because their family has a property there and such. And we were just getting together as a group, as a team. And I said, Maria, why don't you just stay there? And she's like, Adam, I've been there for like weeks on end. And it gets really boring. I go, well, why does it get boring? And she goes, well, everyone's just kind of like walking around and, you know, having long lunches and eating well and drinking wonderful coffee and staring at beautiful spans of you know, spaces. And I was like, that sounds like heaven. But I guess us high stress, hard charging Americans can't find joy in complete serenity and peace. And because I get it. I mean, even Frank came back and he's like, it's just too slow. You know, everyone's just kind of dragging their feet around. I'm trying to get from point A to point B and get things done. But anyways, 7 days was perfect for Claire and I. Wow. Nice long vacation to Italy. Relived our honeymoon.
7: Yay.
8: And but I'm happy to be back stateside. I could already feel my blood pressure rising a little bit, which is good. I like being, I can see my crow's feet. They were softened and now they're re-deepening and back in the saddle recording radio. Hey, I'm going to try to stay on script today. And one last thing. I threw caution to the wind a little bit on this trip. Like, we spent a little bit of time on a boat. Ooh. We stayed in this beautiful hotel in Lake Como. And then we did the north and the south of Italy. So we did North Italy for a few days, then we went down south for a few days, and I just kept looking at Claire going, spend your money, y'all. Spend your money, y'all. Which, of course, is the second book that I wrote, which we give away for free right here on these radio waves. The first book I wrote is called Retire Y'all, Your Guide to Retiring in the State of South Carolina. It is the first and only book ever penned about retiring in the great state of South Carolina. We give the thing away for free. 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Again, retire y'all. Y'all, for all my Yankee brethren, is spelled Y-A-L-L. And the apostrophe goes after the Y, not after the A, and there's no W in y'all. Maybe in other states there are, but not here in South Carolina. It's Y-A-L-L. Go to retireyall.com. And for all those that are American by birth, but Southern by the grace of God, there's this thing called the internet. And you go on there and you can type in websites, and they've got this awesome thing called email. Let me insult everyone who's got a little pluff mud in their blood. I'm kidding. The internet doesn't understand apostrophe, so just go to retireyall.com. If you haven't listened to the show before, I'm an equal opportunity offender of people. We offend every single one of our listeners in one way or another. Prototypically, when I hang up the mic, I go, boy, that was really hurtful to me and my brat values and principles and where I'm from. And of course, I'm a damn Yankee who's never leaving. Moved here about 15 years ago, married a Southern belle. Now I've got half Yankee, half Southern kids. So I'm allowed to offend all of them. I've read all of the social justice, woke warrior books and pamphlets on what I'm allowed to say and what I'm not allowed to say. And I feel very justified in offending people from the South and the North on these radio waves. So here we are. But anyways, call my office up, kick our company's tires. You know, I make jokes. I understand that I'm in a very, very serious line of work, helping people with their life savings. But at the end of the day, we want to have a little fun on the radio. But when you come into our office and you go through our planning process and you see the firm that we've built, I think what you'll walk away is go, these guys are serious about their business. They continue to try to get better, and they've built a little product or service that's better than the guy down the street. I think that's how you're going to feel. And one of the reasons you'll feel that way is because we do it all, y'all. So when you walk into our office, of course, we've got a team of financial advisors that can help you make retirement decisions and talk to you about all your investments, choices that you have at your disposal, very agnostically, acting as fiduciaries, kind of showing you, hey, this is how this one works. This is how this one works. This is how we would layer and ladder them. But ultimately, it's your money. You need to be comfortable with how we allocate things. But then we've got a tax preparation and a tax planning team. So we have accountants who could do your taxes for you. Then we also have an estate planner on staff. So we got a free tool you can utilize if you just want a basic boilerplate will or trust. But then if you want to sit down with a competent, capable attorney to craft a will or an estate document that has some wrinkles in it or is a little bit more unique, you could sit with our estate planner and they could do that work for you. Then we could help you with your health care. So you walk into one building, you get all of these financial services needs met, and you get them met in a very elevated way. Like, we're not working with incompetent and capable people. We are working with stone cold killer pros. So here's our little call to action. Here's how I've built my little capitalist pig American dream company into what it is today. I get on the radio. I make off-color jokes. Every now and again, a good pee-pee poo-poo joke might come out of my face. We offend all of our radio listeners, and then I give away free books. So I've already shined a light on the first book I wrote. It's called Retire Y'all, Your Guide to Retiring in the State of South Carolina. It's the first and only book ever written about retiring in South Carolina. So if you're going to retire in South Carolina, you should read it. My most recent book I wrote is called Spend Your Money, Y'all. And let me tell you, Luann, when I was in Italy with Claire, my bride of 10 years, we were spending our money, y'all. We weren't reading menus right to left. The darn hotels were expensive. The car rides were like, my God, I got to empty out my bank account to get from point A to point B around here. But anyways, I believe the biggest challenge many of our clients face and many of our radio listeners face is not that they're going to run out of money. It's not that they're going to have to welcome people to Walmart or eat cat food. It's that they peck at their money like chickens. They don't give themselves permission to spend their money. They don't reap what they sowed. They take a few trips around the sun. They get dealt a diagnosis. Their health and their energy fades. And then they've got a pile of money and they never actually got to enjoy it. They never got to use the money for the use case that it was initially set aside for. To create experiences, to be generous, to buy plastic crap. You didn't get to use the money. And in my opinion, that is a German fairy tale. That is not the way your life and your savings journey should work. You should spend your money all. So I wrote a book called Spend Your Money All. We give the thing away for free. Call my office up, visit our website. We'll get this book in the mail for you. 843-300-1182, 843-300-1182, or check us out online at retireyall.com. Again, retireyall.com. So here's how it works. You call us up. We send the book in the mail to you. And someone from my office is going to call you and they're going to say, hey, what'd you think about the book? Anything in there pique your interest? And some of you are going to go, I didn't read it. Some of you are going to go, no, I do it all on my own. I'm fine. I just wanted to hear what that high-pitched Yankee had to say. And some of you are going to go, yeah, I really liked that. Or I really think it's cool that you could do my taxes and my estate planning all under one roof. Or my current financial advisor is doing a disappearing act. Or he's on the verge of retirement. Or he's changing companies. Or he doesn't return my calls. Or he has bad breath. I don't know what it is. You're going to go, let's take it the next step. So to begin our planning process, it entails a 15-minute phone call. 15 minutes out of your very, very busy life. We'll start gathering the peripheral information that we need to begin piecing together a living, breathing, written retirement plan, a tax plan, a legacy plan, a healthcare plan. Because as part of our planning process, we're not just going to put together a pie chart and go, yeah, you need more annuities. You're taking too much risk. If the market crashes, you're going to be destitute. Like that's somewhere along the lines, financial advisors stopped innovating. Financial advisors just like started reading too many books on sales and just started running around telling everyone they're going to die and be broke and destitute unless you buy their annuity, unless you work with them. Or on the opposite side of the equation, how dare you buy that annuity? You should put all your money in the stock market. Yeah, because we haven't seen the stock market drop 40% two times in the last 15 years. 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Again, retireyall.com. My God, Luann, I feel like I have sufficiently beat the drum that yes. I am a business and I have a website and a phone number and these people should call me.
7: Yes, you have.
8: Now let me go off the rails and not give my name and number out for the next 40 minutes, which is what I typically do. I want to talk about RMDs, okay? Okay. Mm-hmm. Required minimum distributions. So basically what the government says is we've allowed you to put money into 401ks and IRAs, and when you put money into these accounts, you were granted a tax benefit. You didn't have to pay tax on any of the money that went into these retirement chassis. So you didn't have to pay payroll tax. You didn't have to pay income tax. The money just goes right into the qualified plan and you receive a tax benefit. Well, the government doesn't like that deal indefinitely because they go, wow, I'd really like to tax that money at some point. So they created what's called the required minimum distribution. It used to be age 70 and a half. Now, for most of us listening, it's age 73 or age 75. So when you turn 73 or 75, depending on which year you were born, they go, you are now required annually to take a little distribution out of your IRA. And there's a life expectancy table. So right when you're 73, the distribution rate is like 3.6%. And as you get older, it scales up. So when you're 73, it might be 3.6%. But when you're age 80, it's like 4.5%. And when you're age 90, it's like not 8%. Gosh. Don't quote me on any of those numbers. I'm just pulling at strings here. But as you get older, they require to take more out. And it becomes a little bit of a bane for retirees' existences in many cases because many people don't need the money, but the government's requiring them to take it out. And of course, when it leaves the IRA, there's a taxable event that occurs. So you'll hear financial advisors periodically, oh, the ticking time bomb, that is your RMD. Or you'll hear people say, I'll show you how you could avoid your RMD. And And for many retirees who are getting hit with this tax event, they, you know, that piques their interest because they go, ooh, this person's going to show me how I could avoid my RMD or what about my ticking time bomb RMD? I'm 60, and by the time I'm 73, my RMD is going to kill me. So I want to spend a little bit of time giving you our perspective on required minimum distributions. Okay? So I gave you kind of what they are. Now let's cover those two things that I think my industry regularly either scares people into believing, you know, because what is a financial advisor doing at the end of the day? It's always funny, like Claire and I will go to the doctor and we'll just assume that they have our best interest, and then they have like 1 foot in the door, 1 foot out, and they're like just typing at a computer and throwing pharmaceutical drugs at me. Like, wait a second here. Like, I got to be my own advocate here? Yes, you do. You need to be your own advocate when it comes to financial services too. Most financial advisors are trying to scare you or dangle a carrot of greed for you to do what they want you to do. So when someone's saying your RMD is a ticking time bomb, okay, let's cover that. So many of you are not taking money out of your IRA because you're like, oh, I have to pay tax when I take it out of my IRA. Well, that's actually not the smartest plan as far as I'm concerned. What we advise our clients to do are strategic IRA drawdowns, okay? So what does that mean? You take money out of your IRA electively before you turn 73 years old, before you are required to take a distribution. Now, if you want to be a complete cheapskate tightwad and not spend the money, by the way, I wrote a book called Spend Your Money, y'all. So like, I want to see you spend the money, but if you don't spend the money, you could do a Roth conversion, okay? And when you do a Roth conversion, Roth IRAs do not have a required minimum distribution mandate. You don't have an RMD with Roth IRAs, okay? So what a lot of financial advisors will say is they'll go, your RMD is a ticking time bomb. You better convert to a Roth IRA, or you better talk to me. Otherwise, your tax liability of your RMD is going to be exponential. Here's what we found. Most people are probably going to structure a 3, 4, 5, maybe even as high as a 6%.

pile of money. The purpose of life is to utilize this pile of money to present financial peace, abundance, surplus, contentment. I don't know what it is. All those words. So even before you reach your RMD age, we want to see that pile of money generating income. And some of that income ought to come from your IRA. We call that a strategic IRA distribution. Now, what's so strategic about pulling a little money out of your IRA? Well, when you work with our firm, our tax team comes alongside us. So we're going to show you exactly which marginal bracket you're in. Here's the other cool thing. You might elect to do a Roth conversion in a more push your chips to the middle of the table way, in a heavy-handed way. Now, if we were to do a larger Roth conversion, we would use a concept called deduction stacking. Now, what is deduction stacking? Most people understand that you can either take an itemized deduction or a standard deduction. I think it's something like 95% of society right now are taking standard deductions because of Trump's big, beautiful bill. The standard deduction is so high. Well, many of you are giving to charity. Many of you have mortgage interest. All of you have SALT taxes, state and local taxes. Some of you have high medical bills. Some of you have suffered gambling losses. Some of you have stuff stolen from you. These are all itemized deductions that you can bunch and stack to get a massive tax savings. So what we advise people to do is we bundle charitable giving through what are called donor advised funds. We prepay your SALT tax, your state and local tax, in, you know, two bills in 1 year. Your mortgage interest gets brought into the fold. Healthcare costs might get brought into the fold based on AGI. And we stack up all these deductions and we pair it up with a Roth conversion. And when that happens, that Roth conversion occurs at a tremendously low rate. Getting back to RMDs, you do strategic IRA distributions before you turn 73. You might do Roth conversions in unison, and you use deduction stacking strategies to limit the tax liability on the Roth conversion. Finally, you're already 73. You go, Adam, I'm already doing my RMD. I don't really care about all that stuff before I turn 73 because I'm already an old geezer. Okay. At the very least, you should be doing what are called QCDs. QCDs is an acronym for Qualified Charitable Distribution. Many of you are giving to churches and charities all the while you're taking distributions from your IRA, paying tax, giving it to the church and the charities, and then taking a standard deduction. So you're giving to churches and charities and realizing no economic benefit, which of course is not the reason we give to churches and charities before you call me a heartless, non-philanthropic person. We give because we feel called. It pulls at our heartstrings. We know that there's a higher use for the money. But if I'm going to give to a 501c3, I want some economic benefit. And if you're taking a standard deduction, you're not getting any economic benefit. So you're a perfect candidate for using a donor advised fund if you're under the age of 73. You're a perfect candidate to enact what are called QCDs if you're over the age of 73. That's my hot take on RMDs. And here's the other thing. One more hot take. Squeeze one more hot take in, Luann. People will say your RMD is a ticking time bomb, so you better do a Roth conversion. When in reality, the Roth conversion that they're advising you to do is not a ticking time bomb. It's a bomb that goes off on your tax return immediately. They go, oh, your RMD is going to be a ticking time bomb. And then they use some sort of optimistic forecasting, and they go, it's going to be this big, and taxes are going to be double. So you better pay 22%, 24% on your Roth conversion today. When you model out a retiree's tax liability over the course of their entire life, most retirees are paying tax in the teens. And when you model in the RMD on top of all the other tax liability, if they got a pension, Social Security, capital gains, all that other stuff, they're still in the teens. So don't foolishly prepay a higher tax in the name of being scared of your RMD. That's not math. That's salesmanship. That's fear-mongering. That's my industry giving out bad advice.
Come kick our company's tires. We can teach.

0: teach you how to do any of these strategies and much, much more. I'm literally just shooting from the hip here, ranting about RMDs. We've got software. We've got all of this stuff that we can plug your specific situation in to fine-tune the strategic IRA distribution, fine-tune the exact amount you want to convert into a Roth with the deduction stacking strategy, show you how to enact a QCD. I'm of the thought if you run a 501c3 or you're a pastor at a church, you ought to have someone teaching your congregation, teaching your donors the optimal way to give to your charity so they realize economic benefit. Because it ain't happening anymore for most people. Most people are taking that standard deduction. I got to take a break. Come plan with us, y'all. Come kick my company's tires. Come see if what we're doing here is a hair different. I think you'll find it is. I think you'll find it is. Get one of my books in the mail. We wrote two books. We give them away for free. Retire, y'all, your guide to retiring in the state of South Carolina. And my brand new one, Spend Your Money, Y'all. 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
4: In Matthew chapter 21, the end of verse 1 starts with, Jesus sent two disciples, saying to them, go to the village ahead of you, and at once you will find a donkey tied there with her colt by her. Untie them and bring them to me. If anyone says anything to you, say that the Lord needs them, and he will send them right away. Later in verse 6, it reads, the disciples went and did just as Jesus had instructed them. They brought the donkey and the colt and placed their cloaks on them for Jesus to sit on. This is such a challenge to me because if I turn around and think from the perspective of the owner of the donkey and the colt, now sometimes I find myself reading through scripture and just thinking about the perspective of Jesus. That's why I love the Chosen series because it takes the perspective of the disciples. But put yourself in the shoes of this owner of the donkey and the colt. Can you imagine sitting on your front porch and somebody comes up and starts getting into your car and saying, hey, the Lord needs this, thanks. Would I let go? I think about my possessions and why I think it's so important within our retirement planning to not focus on spending money on all sorts of stuff and things and material pieces, but on spending on memories and experiences with our loved ones, because this directly points to how we should not have a direct attachment on our things, because our things are really not our own anyway. I know for me, it's a challenge from time to time with today's culture to not remember that, to focus on the stuff. But my challenge to you is the same challenge as I turn it around on me and my wife and my family and how I need to raise my kids, is the focus and emphasis is not on stuff. It's on our time with, in my opinion, my time with Christ, but also my time with my family. So I challenge you to think about this from the perspective of the owner of the donkey and colt. Would you be willing to give it up if the Lord needed it?
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1: Hi there. So happy to have you joining us today. I'm Lou Ann Fulmer here with Adam Curran, and man, he is sharing some wisdom with us today, again, about RMDs and taxes. What else do you have for us today, Adam?
0: It's a grab bag show. You know, the best shows that I record, there aren't many, to be very clear. I'm batting like below the Mendoza line as far as radio quality content is concerned. Is that what it's called, the Mendoza line, Julia, my softball player?
1: Oh,
0: yeah, I believe it's called the Mendoza line. Look that up for me, Julia. I think there was a player back in the 70s who hit under 200, and there's some baseball. It's called, what is it, under 200? Okay, if you're batting under 200, it's called the Mendoza line. So as far as radio quality content is concerned, I've been batting below the Mendoza line for 15 years, 20 years, 20 years.
1: I don't think
0: so. Of crap radio coming out of my face.
1: I don't think
0: so. But, you know, every now and again, I'm like, I actually know a lot about this. So I should probably talk about, like, what I know a lot about instead of delving the waters of, like, social justice and woke culture. But here goes. So not a week passes that we don't encounter a retiree who has a bunch of life insurance in retirement. Or tell me if this one rings a bell. You bought a life insurance policy from like an old college buddy, and you've just been paying into it faithfully every single year. And now it's almost, it feels like a relative. It's like, oh, I got that life insurance. And you're like, I don't want to get rid of it because old Schmitty is going to be mad at me. Like, now he doesn't even remember that he sold it to you. But you got this life insurance policy you've been paying into forever. And now it's just like a part of your financial life. But you're like, do I need it? Do I cash it out? Do I just keep it so my kids get something when I'm older? Many of you bought term insurance in your 50s. And that was a smart move. We are term insurance zealots around here. It is the cheapest way to protect your family. Get term insurance. But you bought it in your 50s and it's a 20-year policy and you're, you know, 18 years into it. And for some weird reason, it's about to lapse and you're like, I need to buy more term insurance. I think when a term insurance policy lapses, it's a happy day. You should go, thank God I didn't need to use that that policy. That's a good thing when it lapses. It means you're still kicking. So here's our take on life insurance in retirement. There are very few use cases for life insurance in retirement. Now, you have unscrupulous financial advisors running around telling people to overfund universal life policies and take loans from the policy to create tax-free income. I know that whole jig. So if you're a financial advisor right now wringing your hat and you're mad at me, I've done the math on it a million different ways. I wouldn't wish it upon my worst enemy. Very rarely, if ever. Now, there are a few use cases, like small business owners, you do private split dollar, high advanced planning tax work when someone's comfortably in the 40% bracket. You know, then you're thinking or contemplating those strategies. Even in that case, I'm not over the moon about it. So you'll hear financial advisors talk about using life insurance as a retirement chassis. Buyer beware, don't do it. If you did do it, call our office up. There's a strategic way you can get the heck out of that. The surrender penalties are stiff. So many of you are like, gosh, I put some money in this thing. I just got to keep funding it. I got to keep funding it. And usually you get like a illustration that comes with the life insurance policy. And the illustration is almost always painted with overly optimistic figures in it. It always says you're going to make 8% per year and sail off into the sunset a multimillionaire. But then you feed the thing for 5-6 years, and then you request what's called an in-service illustration from, not from the agent, from the life insurance company. You go, give me an in-force illustration. What that means is you go, tell me how it actually has gone. Give me the reality. Don't tell me what it's going to be with rose-colored glasses on. Don't preach prosperity gospel. Tell me what I got. And it comes to light that that particular contract or life insurance policy has not lived up to the expectations that were initially sold to you. We see that all the time. Now, if that's happened to you, what do? You don't just keep funding it. You don't just keep, you know, definition of insanity is doing the same thing over and over again and expecting different results. With universal life insurance, prototypically, the cost of insurance goes up over time. So the more you fund it, the deeper the hole you're digging for yourself is. So buyer beware there. Now, let's go over the term insurance people. My guess is the reason you bought the term insurance is because you had little eaglets in the nest still, right? You had kids that needed to be sent off to college. Well, I got some bad news for you eaglets who don't like leaving the nest and living in your parents' basement. Still don't know what you do here in South Carolina. We don't have basements, so I don't know where they live. They live in the attic or something. You got to get off the company dime after a while, right? Get them out of the house. You bought the insurance to protect them if you were to die prematurely. You might have also bought the insurance because you had a mortgage. And you go, I want to protect my surviving spouse and pay the mortgage off and get her a little nest egg. I'm immediately saying it's her because I'm just assuming the men's going to kick the bucket before y'all women are built better than us, Luann. But my guess is if you did your life right, you've been feeding your 401k. You've been paying that mortgage off. Most of your kids aren't going to live in the attic or the basement. You're going to send them off. They're going to get jobs and learn how to be stable adults. So you don't need that term insurance policy indefinitely. When it lapses, let it lapse. Now, I'll also say this, though. Say you're that scenario I just laid out. You bought it when you were 50. It was a 20-year policy. Now you're 68. You're financially stable. You don't need the policy. I should get rid of it. Part of me is like, just pay for it for a couple more years. Why not? What if you get Delta diagnosis? God forbid you get Delta diagnosis, but term insurance when you're 50 years old is super duper cheap. Just keep paying it for a couple more years. Just don't renew it. Because here's the thing about renewing it. Your life insurance company is going to call you the year your term insurance policy is due to lapse. And they're going to go, hey, you want to keep it? You can just pay us this and you get to keep it. That's called an annual renewable term insurance policy. They're not going to make you go through medical underwriting. And you are just going to have to pay more on an annual basis. And guess what happens each and every year? It goes up and up and up and up and up. And guess how that insurance company is viewing you from an actuarial standpoint? If they're just going to give you more insurance without any sort of medical underwriting after 20 years, they're insuring you like a burning building. They're insuring you like an overweight diabetic who smokes. They're going to treat you under the worst terms for a life insurance premium. So if you still need insurance, you have a kid, maybe they have special needs or something. If they have special needs, you have to be very careful how you structure your estate. You should get with our estate planner and we'll walk you through special needs trust planning. Or you got a mortgage, or you got a wife who's 10 years younger than you or something. I don't know what the circumstance is, but it comes to light that you need insurance. You want to go through medical underwriting again. You do not want to take that annual renewable policy because they are underwriting you at the absolute worst rate. But my guess is most of you don't need the insurance. You can let it lapse and sail off into the sunset uninsured. So that's the take on term insurance. Now, what about the policy you've been funding each and every year where it now feels like a family member? Well, you bought that thing, my guess, in the 80s or the 90s or the 2000s. Is that what we're referring to, the 2000s? You remember the 1900s, Luann? Weren't they the best?
5: Yeah.
0: The 1900s, we were living.
5: Yeah.
0: So you bought this thing back then, and you've been paying for it. Well, guess what's happened to the insurance world over the course of the last 40 years? There has been a tremendous amount of innovation. You can now use life insurance policies as a way to help supplement your long-term care costs. You can take the cash value in that life insurance policy, 1035 it to a new instrument that's going to grow without the life insurance cost attached to it. You might just elect to surrender it because you could take the cash out without any tax liability or very low tax liability. We'll have to look at what's called your basis and compare it to the current account value. And that just becomes a component of your overall retirement plan. I got an idea, Luann. 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So do you need life insurance in retirement? 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Get one of my books in the mail. I wrote two books. One of those books is called Retire Y'all, Your Guide to Retiring in the State of South Carolina. We give the thing away for free. The other book I wrote is called Spend Your Money, Y'all. I find too many retirees peck at their money like chickens because they're worried about the stock market, interest rates, the Strait of Hormuz, inflation, getting sick, their spoiled rotten children or grandchildren. Like, insert financial fear here. So they peck at their money. They don't live abundantly. They take a few trips around the sun. They get dealt a diagnosis. Their health and their energy levels fade. They go, I don't want to go to Italy. That 10-hour flight is just too much for me. And then they're in their 80s. And their $500,000 portfolio starts to suddenly look like a $700,000 portfolio. Then they're in their 90s. And their $700,000 portfolio starts to look like a $1.2 million portfolio. And look, as a financial guy, I get compensated more when I manage the $1.2 million portfolio rather than the $500,000 portfolio. So I'm not exactly speaking my book right now. I'm actually not doing a very good job of being a financial advisor. But having done this for 20 years, having grown up on the other side of the tracks, what gives me absolute joy, what puts a shot in my arm, coming to work each and every day, is seeing people enjoy the fruits of their labor. Seeing people check items off the bucket list. And too many of you are not doing that. So when I see someone who started retirement with $500,000 and then the next thing you know, they're in their 90s and they got $1.2 million, that's not a success story to me. That doesn't bring me like a tremendous amount of joy, because you know what I see? I see $700,000 of missed experiences. I see $700,000 of opportunities that that individual had to make an impact on their family, churches, charities, their spouse. Or heck, even if they just blew it on a hot air balloon ride or a Sea-Doo. I don't know. But in my opinion, my humble opinion, the goal of life shouldn't be the wealthiest person in the cemetery. So we literally wrote a book called Spend Your Money, Y'all. Talks about the strategies, the X's and O's, the mindset you need to have to begin enjoying your wealth. 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I got to take a gulp of air. 843-300-1182, 843-300-1182, or check us out online at retireyall.com. More good stuff on the other side of this break.
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1: 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Be sure to like and subscribe so you never miss a show. Hi there, Luann Fulmer here with the Adam Curran. Ready to wrap up our show? What do you want to talk about now? This has been great.
0: Yeah, like I said, I'm doing kind of a mailbag question show here of the most common things that we run into when people come and kick our tires and go through our planning process. We've talked about RMDs today. We've talked about, you know, should you have life insurance in retirement, or if you already have life insurance for retirement, what should you do with it? I want to talk about 401ks now. So the 401k was created in the 1970s, and it's crazy to think how relatively new this retirement chassis is. And it's an incredible retirement chassis, because prior to the 401k, everyone had pensions or they didn't have pensions. So the 401k introduced Main Street Americans to the capital markets, because very few people even owned mutual funds back in like the 1960s. It was something that only like the rich fat cats of the world dipped their toe into. But with the 401k, now most everyone owns mutual funds. Most everyone is saving money. Most everyone kind of has a say in dictating their own financial future via a 401k. So it's an absolute incredible retirement savings chassis. Now, what I said there, I want to shine a light on again. It's an incredible retirement savings chassis. It's great for stashing money away. I'd argue it's one of the best places to stash money away if your company has one, and you're in your 20s or 30s or 40s and even 50s. 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Now, when you're looking at the mutual funds that you have at your disposal within the 401k, you want to be hyper conscious of the expense ratios. Almost all mutual funds or all 401k funds plans are going to give you access to like an S&P 500 index fund. There will be index fund options within your 401k. Those are the ones I would have you fixing your eye on. So if you're in your 20s, 30s, 40s, and early 50s, I'm going full throttle, pedal to the metal, low-cost index funds, set it and forget it. Your best course of action is to just not look at your 401k. Don't be one of these people who jump in and out of the stable value fund. Don't be one of these people who tries to time the market with your 401k. Just focus on being a good employee, feeding the piggy bank. Now, here's where I believe 401ks let many retirees down. So now you're 60. Now you're in your late 50s. Heck, now maybe you're 70 years old. And you've got this 401k. And in that 401k, you have 25 mutual fund options. You've got a stable value fund. You've got bond funds. You've got small cap, mid cap, large cap, international, target date funds. Target date funds were like target date 2035. It means I'm going to retire in 2035, so just do it for me. Which isn't to say you can't pick a spread of those funds, and it might serve you really, really well while you're working. But the bone to pick that I have with 401ks is when you're 70 years old, when you're in your late 60s, you deserve more than just 25 mutual fund options. And you ought to explore the financial landscape that IRAs offer to you, in that you are not reliant on these 25 mutual funds that your company has allowed you to utilize. There are different investment chassis that, in my opinion, serve retirees better with a portion of their money. Case in point, I got a crazy idea. I'm of the thought, if you're in or nearing retirement, you ought to have a chunk of your portfolio in stuff that's principal protected. I know I'm a lunatic. I'm a real cowboy here for saying that out loud. Well, if your money's in a 401k, the only principal protected instrument that you have is your money market or stable value fund. And with many plans that we look at, those stable value funds are paying subpar rates of return. In that case, why would you keep your money in a 401k if your stable value fund option is going to be offering such a paltry rate of return? Here again, there are ways in which you could play the market with a little bit more downside protection. A prototypical mutual fund is not going to do that for you, right? A mutual fund is got a prospectus. And the manager must adhere to that prospectus. And that prospectus will prototypically say, at all times, 90% of our money must be fully invested. So once again, that mutual fund leaves a little bit to be desired to a retiree. Now, I will say, the growth side of a portfolio. So most of our clients, here's what we do. We go, okay, you're entering retirement. Let's take a chunk of your money. Let's put it in stuff that's rock solid, safe and secure, principal protected, and let's build a ladder. Ladder for liquidity. So a 1 year, a 3 year, a 5 year, a 7 year. We build things where there's a cascading effect of liquidity. All of the money in that particular tier or tranche is going to be principal protected. Then in the middle world, I believe a dividend should be a retiree's lifeblood. We have a heavy emphasis in our financial planning process on dividends. Once again, many 401k plans are going to have a value fund. That value fund is not exactly a dividend fund, though. It doesn't have a heavy emphasis on dividends. It has a heavy emphasis on stocks that have low PE ratios that are what are called value companies. Now, prototypically, if you're a value company, you're going to have a slightly higher dividend than a growth company. So there might be a dividend in that value, but I don't think you're turbocharging your dividend yield to the optimal level by keeping money inside the 401k. So most of our clients, a chunk principal protected, a chunk of it, heavy emphasis towards dividends and yield and interest. And then finally, at the top of the allocation pyramid, when you get together with this will all make sense. We believe retirees are going to be retired for 20, 30, 40 years. So you can't turn your back on growth. You got to have market exposure. In my opinion, the optimal way to gain market exposure is to keep your fees low, use good low-cost index funds, and buy and hang on for dear life. And I know that might not be sophisticated enough for the option traders of the world. I used to work on an options trading desk. Keep your fees low, hang on for dear life. 401ks are actually really good for that. So if you go into retirement with a 401k, you might elect to just roll it over to an IRA, but you don't have to roll all of it over to an IRA. You could keep some on the 401k. I think the problem that I see with retirees, they think it's all or none. They go, I got to roll it all to an IRA. Oh, no, I don't want to do that. So then they stay in the 401k, which leaves a lot to be desired. They don't have the best principal protected rates. They don't have the best dividend yielding instruments. They got a good little growth thing going on over there. It's good for 20-year-olds, 30-year-olds, 40-year-olds. It's not optimal for a 70-year-old, though. So should you roll your 401k to an IRA? I think you should look long and hard at it. Now, you also might just be one of these people who just doesn't look at their stuff. You're just like, this is Greek to me. I get it, Adam. I should have a more hands-on approach, but I don't want to. Part of me appreciates you guys. Like, that's how I am with cars. You can convince me that my car needs new headlight fluid. And I'd go, okay, yeah, put it in there. What do I owe you? Like, yeah, that's so I appreciate those types of people who don't look at their stuff. Well, then you should probably let a manager look at it and charge you a little management fee in the off chance that that management fee is more than superseded by them actually keeping a watchful eye on it. Now, the other thing with 401ks that very few people talk about is many times they're a pain in the butt for your heirs to inherit. Now, they have beneficiary designations, so make sure you update your beneficiary designations. And any sort of qualified plan with beneficiary designations passes to those heirs probate free. Okay? So it doesn't matter what your will says or your trust says. Whatever's on the beneficiary designations of your 401k or your IRA supersede your will and your trust. However, I have seen in the past with 401ks that they disenable your heirs from doing a 10-year payout. So if one of the people wants a lump sum and one of the people wants to do a 10-year payout, the 401k makes it very challenging to do that. So there's a lot of little tiny things. Many 401ks are a pain in the butt to deal with on an ongoing basis when you need servicing work done, like changing your bank account, or updating those beneficiaries, you immediately get your call routed to India. Who wants that? So a lot to consider, but hopefully what I just shined a light on is of help to you. Love 401ks. Our company has a 401k. It's one of my personal biggest savings mechanisms. I have all my money going into a Vanguard growth fund in our 401k. Same with my wife. But I got to tell you, when I personally turn 59 and a half and I'm eligible to do what's called an in-service rollover, I'm probably going to be rolling a portion of my money to an IRA. Because I'm conscious of the fact that the IRA is going to offer a much larger landscape of investment instruments that I then have at my disposal. And that's a whole conversation that needs to be had. Because all investment instruments have pros and they have cons. All investment instruments are going to have little problems with them. And if someone's telling you otherwise, run for the hills. All right, my time is up, y'all. Come plan with us. 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God bless America. God bless South Carolina. Thank you so much for listening to my little show.
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26: Good morning, and welcome to the regular Sunday school program for the Hutt Bible Class, located in beautiful downtown Conway. 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And we'll begin our program this morning by standing and singing the first and last verse of hymn number 57, Take Time to Be Holy.

0: please remain standing for the Pledge of Allegiance and the Pledge to the Christian flag. Pledge allegiance to the flag of the United States of America and to the Republic for which it stands, one nation, under God, indivisible, with liberty and justice for all. I pledge allegiance to the Christian flag and to the Savior whose kingdom it stands,
1: one brotherhood, uniting all mankind in service and in love.
0: Thank you, Sally. Our opening prayer this morning will be given by our good friend, Sheriff Philip Thompson.
2: Let us pray. Heavenly Father, we thank you for this day. We thank you for your many blessings. Thank you for the opportunity, dear Lord, to wake up this morning and be able to come to church, come to our Sunday school class, and we just thank you for that opportunity and all your blessings. Lord, we ask you to be with our speaker today, our teacher, our music. Lord, give them the words and the ability to get their message across to each and every one of us. Lord, we pray for the ones that are sick, who are unable to be here today. We pray for the families who's going through some tough times at this particular time. We ask you to give them the strength and the ability to deal with what they're facing. We also ask you to pray for our leaders of our nation. Lord, we're in turbulent times now. We ask you to be with them, to give them the ability to make the decisions and all that we need to go forward, and to bear in mind each and every one that this is one nation under God.
0: Amen.
2: Lord, we thank you for all your many blessings. Be with us today. Give us safe passage home. All these things we ask in your name. Amen.
0: Amen. Thank you, sir. Mm-hmm. Once again, we've got a treat this morning. Our special music is going to be brought to us by Miss Sarah Reddick.

Amen. Amen. Sarah, that was beautiful, as always. And I'm going to tell you what, you singing that, I think I threw some out of joint listening that last part of it. You stretched it out a little bit. Randy, you got a tough job today, brother. You got to follow that. Our message this morning is going to be given by Randy Riddle, and he'll give us our scripture as well. So, Randy, if you'd come on up.

0: Indeed, that was a tremendous blessing, was it not?
1: Yeah.
0: Good morning. Our scripture reading comes from the New Testament book of Hebrews, the chapter 1, the first 3 verses. So hear now God's word. God, who at various times and in different ways spoke in time past to the fathers by the prophets, has in these last days spoken to us by his Son, whom he has appointed heir of all things, through whom also he made the worlds, who being the brightness of his glory and the express image of his person, and upholding all things by the word of his power, when he had by himself purged our sins, sat down at the right hand of the majesty on high, having become so much better than the angels, as he has by inheritance obtained a more excellent name than they. Shall we pray? Our God and Heavenly Father, as we come to your word, we do so with thankful hearts that you have revealed yourself in the written pages of this book that we call the Holy Bible. And we pray that you might give us better insight and understanding about who you are, and especially about your dear Son, our Lord and Savior, Jesus Christ, in whose name I pray. Amen. The God that we worship today in this 21st century is the God of historic Christianity, one true and living God, eternally existing in the three persons, triune God, Father, Son, and Holy Spirit, infinite, eternal, and unchangeable in his being, wisdom, power, holiness, justice, goodness, and truth. And this one true and living God has an eternal purpose according to the counsel of his will, whereby for his own glory he hath foreordained whatsoever comes to pass. And he's carrying out his eternal purpose in time and space, beginning with his creation of all things, where he has created all things from nothing by the word of his power in the space of 6 days, and all very good. And what God has created, he also sustains by his works of providence, his most holy, wise, powerful, preserving, and governing of all his creatures and all their actions. And so God is always and everywhere at work around us. He's seeking a love relationship with us that's real and personal. And he even invites us to join him in his work of building his kingdom here on earth as it is in heaven. And the gospel writer John says in chapter 3, verse 16, "For God so loved the world that he gave his one and only Son, that whoever believes in him should not perish but have everlasting life." And God is not an unknown God, because he reveals himself and does so in 2 ways. First, as I mentioned just a few moments ago, is through his creation, through his non-verbal revelation of himself. Psalm 19:1 tells us that the heavens declare the glory of God, and the firmament, the sun, the moon, the stars, show forth his handiwork. And so God is visually speaking to all people everywhere in nonverbal language. And he's telling all people that he is the creator, and that he wants all people to glorify him, that is, to give him his rightful place in their lives, and to give him thanks for life and breath and for all things. And so that's the first way that God is revealing himself, through creation to all people. But then there is the special revelation that God reveals himself through the written word. We just read from God's word of verbal communication. And But in addition to the verbal communication, there is the visual communication that we read in the first chapter of John explains this, that it reveals the Lord Jesus Christ, the second person of the Trinity. John writes, "In the beginning was the Word," that is Jesus, "and the Word was with God, and the Word was God. He was in the beginning with God. All things were made through Him, and without Him nothing was made that was made. In Him was life, and the life was the light of men. And the light shines in the darkness, and the darkness did not comprehend it. That light was the true light, which shines, which gives light to every man who comes into the world. He was in the world, and the world was made by through him, and the world did not know him. He came to his own, and his own did not receive him. But as many as received him, to them he gave the right to become children of God, even to those who believe in his name, who were born not of blood, nor of the will of the flesh, nor of the will of man, but of God." So God is revealing himself through his special revelation of his written word and the living word. The word takes on flesh, the Lord Jesus Christ. But Jesus Christ is also God's final word. God has nothing else to say about who he is nor what duty he requires from us. Jesus says it all, and all to him we owe. The writer of Hebrews writes to the first century Jewish believers facing persecution and the threat of death, and telling them that their only comfort in life and death is Jesus, because Jesus is God's prophet, God's priest, and God's king. And the first chapter of Hebrews, particularly the first three verses, explains this, that Jesus is God's prophet, God who at various times and in different ways spoke in time past to the fathers by the prophets, has in these last days spoken to us by his Son, whom he has appointed heir of all things, through whom also he made the world, who, being the brightness of his glory and the express image of his person, and upholding all things by the word of his power. So, if anyone is ever to know the living God, the one true and living God, and have a real and personal relationship with God, then they must turn to Jesus, who is God, as God's prophet, reveals God's word and spirit, saying, "You must be born again." And Jesus is not only God's prophet, but he's also God's priest. We read in verse 3, "When he had by himself purged our sins," meaning he died,

reputation, taking the form of a servant, and coming in the likeness of men, and being found in appearance as a man, he humbled himself and became obedient to the point of death, even the death of the cross. And so once again, if anyone is to have a personal relationship with one true and living God, and to know the will of God for their salvation, they must turn to Jesus, who not only is God's prophet, but who is also God's priest, who once offered himself up as a sacrifice to satisfy divine justice and reconcile us to God. And then Jesus is also God's king. We read again from verse 3. He sat down after his incarnation, his ministry of words and works, his death, his burial, his resurrection, and his ascension back into heaven. He sat down at the right hand of the majesty on high. And once again, the Apostle Paul continues in chapter 2, explaining after Christ's humiliation on the cross, God exalts him. Therefore, God also has highly exalted him and given him the name which is above every name, that at the name of Jesus every knee should bow, of those in heaven and of those on earth and of those under the earth, and that every tongue should confess that Jesus Christ is Lord, to the glory of God the Father. And once again, if any person is ever to know God in peace, love, and joy, and have a living relationship with the one true and living God, then they must heed to hear and obey God's last word to all men everywhere, God's living word, the Lord Jesus Christ, who is God's prophet, telling us that the word of God is living and powerful and sharper than any two-edged sword, piercing even to the dividing asunder of soul and spirit and of the joints and marrow, and is a discerner of the thoughts and intents of the heart. And there is no creature hidden from his sight, but all things are naked and open to the eyes of him whom we must give an account. Jesus, the living word of God, is God's prophet. He is also God's priest, telling us that he alone is able to save to the uttermost those who come to God through him, since he ever lives to make intercession for those whose faith is in him. And finally, Jesus Christ, the Son of God, the second person of the Trinity, who is not only God's prophet, priest, but God's king, before whom there's coming a day when peoples of every tongue, tribes, and nations will bow their knees before him, confessing that he is Lord of lords and King of kings, and those who are with him are called, chosen, and faithful. Some commentators have titled the New Testament book of Hebrews as the book of warnings, or the letter of warnings. And there are actually six warnings that are written here, and it's to believers who are greatly, Jewish believers in particular, that are greatly pressed by the persecution of the culture, the age in which they are living. And this sixth and final warning is one of peril for refusing to listen to the one who is speaking. See that you do not refuse him who speaks. For if they did not escape who refused him who spoke on earth, much more shall we not escape if we turn away from him who speaks from heaven. Jesus spoke as the living word, incarnate word of God, in his earthly ministry, speaking the word. And now he is in heaven, and he is speaking now through the written word. And so, the last verse here in this particular, the last verse actually of chapter 12,

0: is a warning, is a reminder to us that all of this is serious business that we must take seriously, not only in our minds, but in our hearts and in our lives. For our God is a consuming fire. Shall we pray? Our Heavenly Father, once again, we have the opportunity to thank you. To thank you not only for the beauty of your creation, but we thank you, Father, especially that you have spoken so clearly through your written word that we're able to hold in our hands and by your sustaining grace read with our eyes and comprehend by your Holy Spirit. We pray, Father, that in these days that each one of us who are here, whether presently in the hut class or listening by radio, would take seriously what God is saying so clearly to us through the person and work of the Lord Jesus Christ as you have revealed it through your word. This we would pray in Jesus' name. Amen.
1: Thank you, Randy.
2: That's a good message, buddy.
1: Our sick and visitors report now will be given by Charlie Fry.
3: Thank you, Mark.
2: Sure. Oh, let's see here what I got for you today. We walk by faith, not by sight. Faith is when you praise God in the storm, you trust Him in the valley, and you follow Him in the dark. Remember that. God bless our world. God bless the Hutt class. God bless America. And God bless our troops and our service personnel. I want everybody to bow their heads for about 5 to 10 seconds here. Let's show these people on this list that we're praying for them, okay? Amen. Eddie Anderson, L.G. Todd, Brad Fry, Christopher Timms, Sammy Martin, Jennifer Mew, Delaine Stevens, James Pierce, Kathy Morgan, Miss Sue Dickey and Steve, Eddie Hill, Jameson Singleton, Ricky Jordan, Donald Montgomery, Loretta Booth, Renee Gorich, Carly Kelly, and Gail Smith. And happy birthday to our buddy Jimmy Ward over there. And also to Mr. Sham Tindall, 98 years old this week.
1: Thank you, Charlie. Are there any announcements? If there are no announcements, next Sunday's teacher is going to be Randy Marcos. So we got a couple of Randys in the class. We thank you for joining us this morning on the radio as well as on Facebook. And we invite you to join us in person at 9:30 every Sunday morning here at the corner of 5th Avenue and Main Street down in Conway. Again, we're the Hub Bible class. And we close our program until next Sunday morning by standing and singing the first verse of our class song, Blessed Be the Tithe.
4: Blessed be the tithe that binds our hearts in Christian love, the fellowship of kindred minds is like to that of.
1: Amen. Good.
5: I wanted to go to pray.
1: I think you need proper. I think I've got it still running. I don't know. I pressed it. I'm sorry.
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13: And we invite you to reach out at any time this weekend if you need some clarity on anything you hear. That number is 843-585-5223. We have a representative standing by right now and throughout the show. Again, 843-585-5223. My name is Mark Owens. All right, Amy, I want to get right to it because off the air, you were telling me a fantastic, well, it's a sad story, but it has a very positive aspect to it. A young lady that you are working with whose husband passed away. And I'm going to let you take it from there.
14: This past week was amazing because I was able to have a unique experience with someone who had recently lost their husband. And that's a hard stage of life to be in. So anytime I can be a part of a happy story, I like to be able to share that too. And so a couple weeks back, a lady who had lost her husband of a very long marriage, lost him in the spring. And so she was referred to me from another client of mine to help her, you know, kind of help her go through all the massive amount of moving parts that come at you after the loss of a loved one. And so anyway, we're sitting there, we figure out what we're working with, and I'm looking over at this stack of papers because it's very common for people to show up with a massive amount of papers, and that's okay, I don't mind. But there's this one piece of paper in particular that caught my eye, and I was like, what's this? And she's like, you know, I don't really know. She's like, I read through it, but she's like, I think it's a scam. Looks like it's probably a scam, so I was just going to throw it in the trash. And I said, let's not do that just yet. This looks like it could be something, possibly. And come to find out, her late husband owned a significant amount of public utility stocks, and they were trying to get a hold of her to transfer those into her name. So the moral of the story is you never know what is coming in the mail, and having someone in your corner like myself that will look at that with you to help you discern what's real and what's fake can work out in your favor sometimes, Mark.
13: A little bright spot in what is an otherwise tough situation when you lose a spouse. And I think that goes back to something you've mentioned before, that when someone passes away, the death of a spouse, who are you there to lean on? Of course, your friends and your family. But then, like you said, there's all this paperwork that comes with it.
14: Right. And your friends and family generally don't know how to look at that stuff either. But, you know, the win for her is that she went and bought herself a Sleep Number bed after getting everything lined up. She wanted to reward herself. And so she now has a really, really nice Sleep Number bed. And you know, she's loving it. So you got to try to find some happiness in sad situations anytime you can, really.
13: And that also kind of puts an exclamation point on you, Amy Ross, because you live here, you work here, you play here, and you're proud to serve the Carolina coast, so that when this situation happens, that after reaching out to the friends and the family, Amy, a lot of times you're the next phone call.
14: I tell my people to make sure their friends and family know exactly who I am, because I need to be one of the first phone calls, truly. And, you know, I take honor in being that person. So, yeah, that's highly important that your family knows who your financial person is, because if you have a good enough relation with your financial person, we know more about your finances than your family does anyway.
13: I'm okay with that. Yeah, okay with that. It's the full body scan of your retirement plan. It's a customized, personalized plan put together for you and your family by the voice you hear this weekend, Amy Ross. It's not an 800 number. It's not a big box firm.
14: There's one location right now, Mark, but I am looking for a satellite office, so to be determined. We're not going to let the cat out of the bag entirely on that just yet, but that is in the works, a second location.
13: You can reach out to Amy and the team at Gold Shield Wealth. It begins with a phone call to 843-585-5223. We have a team member standing by right now, 843-585-5223. So tell me about it. Tell me about that first appointment with you as I start to put together these retirement strategies. For a lot of people, Amy, it can be very intimidating.
14: You know, I try not to make it intimidating, though. It needs to be just a comfortable conversation. If you're sitting down with someone that you don't feel comfortable talking with, well, there's problem number one. You're not going to be able to divulge what we need to have to help you. So I try to make it just super simple. Come in, have a cup of coffee, some kind of sparkling water, a candy bar, whatever makes you feel comfortable, and just sit down and talk to me about what your concerns are. Generally, the first question that I ask people is like, okay, what brought you in today? Right? It's no different than if you went to a doctor. What brought you in today? Mm-hmm. What's your symptom? What do you feel like you need help with? And then we just expand from there. You know, my husband basically tells me I could talk to a wall and the wall would talk back to me. So I'm pretty generally good at getting people to open up and just let me know what's on their mind. But that's how you start, right? You have to look and see, where are we at with things? What are we looking to do? What do we have to work with? And then we go from there and get to know each other.
13: Is the number one fear, is it still to this day, running out of money in retirement?
14: You know what? I actually just discussed this at a seminar last night, actually. And I would say it goes back and forth. The two worst fears are taxes and running out of money. And depending on who I ask, they'll be number one and two, just in different orders sometimes. Mm-hmm. But yes, it's way up there. You know, I actually talk about hybrid retirement a lot with my retirees, and it's not as much for the money of it. It's more the mentality of getting you out of the house. But we don't want to have to go back to work, right? If you have a hybrid retirement, we want it to be because you want to go to work, not out of necessity. Mm-hmm. And so, yes, it is generally everybody's worst fear. You know, a lot of times people won't even spend their money.
13: Yeah.
14: They're afraid to, because they're afraid they'll be broke at 85 or 90 when they don't want to go back. You know, their body won't even let them go back to work. So, mm-hmm. yeah, that's one fear that we always try to navigate first, is how can I go actually enjoy my life? Number one, how do we create the income to go live?
13: Let's break down those seminars a little bit more. You just mentioned you had one this week. How often are you holding these seminars? What are those events like? Because I'll be honest with you, sometimes you hear people that go to an educational workshop from somebody putting retirement strategies together. And it's like, yeah, we sat in a college classroom and I felt like I was back in school again. What's it like for you, Amy Ross?
14: Totally different. I get a lot of people that give me feedback on mine. They're like, yours is so different. The one thing that I tried to do, and it comes from the PTSD I have of listening to all the medical talks, like the physics talks and all the different stuff like that. And so I started to put two and two together. I was like, listen, the ones that I went to, and they actually were more like interactive and I could relate to them. I actually learned something. I enjoyed them. And so I made it my mission to make my seminars very interactive and enjoyable and relatable and funny and just real and raw, like what people really are thinking about, right? Like, why sugarcoat that stuff? Let's talk about real things. Let's talk about real life. And so I'm actually redoing mine right now, and I'm to be determined. I'm going to create a game show. So it's actually, you're going to feel like you're at a game show when you come to one of my seminars. Oh yeah. You just wait till I get done with this one. I'm excited about it.
13: Now, is there an opportunity to win a brand new car? I mean,
14: a brand new car, because the SEC won't let me give away stuff that expensive. That looks like bribery. Bottom line is, Mark, is learning can be fun.
13: Yeah.
14: I firmly believe that learning can be fun. And when you have fun learning, you learn more and it just hits you different. So if anybody's listening and they've thought about, I've seen her mailer come through a few times, maybe I should go see her. Come on and see me, because you will have fun. I try to make it more of a dining experience, like a night out. If you bring your spouse, I try to make it a fun date night, to where you leave and you have something to talk about, and, you know, just to kind of get your wheels turning.
13: It's not stuffy.
14: It's not stuffy. Not even a little.
13: Yeah.
14: It's not.
13: Yeah, you need to walk out with more answers than questions. To get more information, just spend some time on the website. It's goldshieldwealth.com, or you can call a representative right now, 843-585-5223. Have Amy, have the team member call you back and have a long-form discussion about when the next seminar is. How can they get invested in it? How can they get involved with it? Again, that number, 843-585-5223. All right, so Amy, someone's listening today, and they like what they hear. They like your attitude. They like how you're talking about topics like income and taxes. That affects all of us. But they haven't done anything. They haven't started planning for retirement yet. What's the one thing they need to do right now or this week to start moving in the right direction?
14: They need to pick up the phone and call me at 843-585-5223 and get something in place. Because a lot of times people do have those 401ks or those IRAs and they think they have a plan because they've got money saved. Mm-hmm. But that isn't a plan. When you're at or near retirement, you need an income plan. You need a tax plan. You need an estate plan. The planning is a lot more vast than what people realize. So if you haven't made a call and actually worked with someone, I suggest you do that sooner than later because, you know, last minute plans generally aren't the best, are they? The ones that you take time and you think about and you really put the work into, that's when the best results can happen. So, yeah.
13: You talk about a plan. What about for the adult? And a lot of people do this. We like to have some form of knowledge, some kind of handle on our strategy. So we like to do a little DIY planning. What's your take on a full DIY retirement plan?
14: Most people aren't equipped with the knowledge to do it effectively. Mm-hmm. You know, some people are really good at picking stocks and they can grow their money, but then when it comes to pulling it back out, they don't know how to do that.
13: Right.
14: You know, there are some people that I've ran into that I look and I'm like, hey, you want a job? I should maybe hire you. Like, you're very good at this, doing it yourself. But that's not the general population. Most people will say, listen, Amy, this just isn't my jam. You know, I understand this or this or that. You know, I had a gentleman yesterday said that to me. He's like, I feel so silly. He's like, I don't know any, but he's a home appraiser. I'm like, well, I don't know how to appraise houses either, right? Yeah. I mean, it just is what it is. Our brains, we like what we like. I happen to love numbers. I love finance. I love helping people. I like figuring out how to pay bills. I enjoy doing that stuff. So, you know, we're all kind of geared to do what we're meant to do, I believe.
13: I wouldn't try to a broken arm fix it myself or change a transmission myself. Leave those to the people who've been researching and studying that their whole life.
14: Well, for sure. And it's like, you know, to me, if I wanted to open up a home interior design office, mm-hmm. it would be bankrupt in a year because I'm horrible at it. Like, for real. Yeah. Like, you know, it's like I just wouldn't even attempt it because it's not something I want to know. I don't care.
13: Yeah.
14: I'm good. I'm happy paying someone to do that for me.
13: Thank you. I tell my bride, okay, if something breaks, I don't have that home improvement thumb. I know my limitations. So I'll tell, if the dishwasher breaks, I'll tell Gretchen, all right, we've got one of two choices. I can try and fix it, make it worse, then we call the professional, or we can skip me trying to feel like I'm the manly man, I can fix all this, and go straight to the professional. And it took us about 15 years for her to finally realize, mm-hmm. okay, you know your strengths and weaknesses. Let's call the handyman.
14: And, you know, honestly, like Andrew, he's very handy at certain things, but there's just certain things that he's not.
13: Yeah.
14: And he's basically been like, he's like, I'm not so manly that I can't admit I'm better off calling someone who knows exactly how to fix this versus going to Home Depot five times buying the wrong parts.
13: Thank you.
14: You know, you end up spending the same amount of money or it breaks right away again. Right. Like you just halfway fix it, not completely. And then here we go again. You still have to call the professional.
13: Start all over. So you don't know what you don't know, and there's nothing wrong with asking the questions. 843-585-5223. 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All right, Amy, let's get to know you a little bit better. What is something that people are surprised to learn about you once they get to know you outside of the offices of Gold Shield Wealth?
14: I would say how plain I really am. You know, in my professional life, I like to dress nice and I always like to be very put together and I always have. But mm-hmm. in my personal life on the weekends, you wouldn't recognize me. I'm walking around in sweatpants, sweatshirts. I like to ride horses. I grew up riding horses and four-wheelers and things like that. So at my root, I'm not a really fancy, frilly person. Mm-hmm. I'm very basic. I love the small things in life. Like I like to sit outside and just stare at birds.
13: I like that.
14: You know, I just like nature.
13: You're kind of in your no-go years already.
14: I think I am. I think I'm very old for my years, but I do. I enjoy. So I think I'm a lot more plain and simple than people think that I am by right. just seeing me in my professional attire,
13: that.
14: You know.
13: I'm really going to put your business out there. This was probably 3 or 4 months ago. We record all these shows on video as well, so we can put them up on social media, short little clips and reels they put together for little informational 60 seconds. You can find those across all those social media platforms for Gold Shield Wealth. And there was one day where Amy wouldn't turn her camera on. I'm like, Amy, okay? You having problems? She's like, Mark, I just got back from the gym. Nope, I'm not going to turn my camera. I'm like, but Amy, I know you. We're friends. Like, I'm not going to. Nope, not going to do it. So we did the whole show that day with you, just a black screen that day.
14: See? Exactly. But I did not want to be recognized that day.
13: But you were in your comfortable, happy place. Speaking of happy place, all right, you and your husband, Andrew, define the perfect date night for you two. Either.
14: Oh, a nice dinner.
13: Yeah.
14: We love to get dressed up together. I love it when he actually takes time and shines his shoes and puts on a nice jacket. And so, yeah, that's where most people will see us out in Myrtle Beach is like on date nights. We love Sea Blue. We just discovered Sea Blue up in North Myrtle Beach. Excellent restaurant. But that's our favorite. Our perfect date night is to go out and sit there and have just a really nice dinner. Try something different. You know, he's a foodie. So he's had me eating weird stuff like foie gras, like duck liver and, you know, a lot of that stuff that, you know, I kind of take one for the team sometimes. I'd much rather have meatloaf and mashed potatoes, but hey. But no, it's fun. That's our perfect date night is really just spending time together. And actually, I feel like when you get married, a lot of times you forget how to date your spouse. Mm. And taking that time to actually get dressed up, like this night is for him, you know, like I'm doing my hair and wearing my hair the way he likes it. Or, you know, that to me, it makes it kind of reconnects us. And it's very important to us to stay stable and strong as a unit for our children, right? The stronger you are as a parental unit, the less your kids try to run through you, right?
13: And I
14: power in numbers.
13: And I love, we have, me and Gretchen, we have one daughter, Caroline, she's 13, but like, I love that she sees us flirting with each other. And
14: exactly. Like, it's so good for the kids to see that. They need to see that love between people who've been together for years and show that it's not just puppy love. You know, it's love that grows and endures and lasts. And that's what we try to show our kids. So our kids know, oh, Mimi and Papa, they're going out on a date night. You know, okay, we
13: and
14: go.
13: The best part is, you know, I know that Caroline's watching us. I might give Gretchen an extra little hug and a smooch. And just to hear from the other room, oh my God, y'all stop. Stop being
14: so gross. I know,
13: so
14: but
13: gross.
14: You know what? When she gets out and she looks for a partner in life, Mark, that's going to be the standard that she has set, is that my dad showed my mom love. I want a man that shows me that. That's what you're doing, is you're setting an example for your kids that they watch. You know, I've got 3 daughters now, and I look at that. I'm like, they need to know what's right and what's wrong and how they should be treated and how they should treat someone else. It goes both ways.
13: So, and maybe I'm pulling back the curtain way too much. Caroline has her first little date this weekend.
14: Oh, she does?
13: Yeah.
14: Little
13: boy from church.
14: Okay, well, you got to watch out for them church kids. I'm telling you right now, just because they go to church doesn't mean they're innocent. You keep your eyes peeled.
13: I was too. Listen, I'm a little church boy too. So
14: I was a church kid. I'm saying that from experience.
13: Yes, ma'am. Yes, ma'am. So they're going to go to the farmer's market this weekend. They're going to walk around together because downtown has a beautiful little market village. So you better believe I'm only going to be about 45 steps.
14: They're going to be sneaking around the corner, kissy kissy.
13: I will push that kid down a flight of stairs. I'm not afraid to punch an 8th grader. All right, let me give that number 843-585-5223. Again, 843-585-5223. And not to blow smoke, maybe, but this is one of the reasons that we love that you live here, you work here, you play here up and down the Carolina coast, because we get to be part of your family. You get to know our kids and the grandkids and the wants and the needs and the desires of our family. And I know you take pride in that as well.
14: I do. That's my favorite part of it. You know, I've gotten to know so many families in this area and I get to watch all that. It's just, it's a lot of fun.
13: Yeah. And that's what we said at the beginning of the show. She had, it was a referral of a client who's had a spouse pass away and they said, we'll call Amy. And that's just such, I'm sure that's a tough feeling, but a good feeling to know that they were one of the first people you thought of, because it's not an 800 number. You're not going to have to wait on hold for 45 minutes to make an appointment 2 weeks from next Thursday just to talk to somebody about this piece of paper, which you thought was a scam, but it turned out to be an important part of that couple's life. And you were there for them at that moment. I just think that says,
14: you know, I feel honored in that, you know, to be able to help people through stuff that they come to me feeling so overwhelmed, and then to be able to just sit with them for an hour and be like, okay. And then they walk out the door smiling, you know, to me, that is such a win. you know, to be able to alleviate that in people. Like, I feel like that's really what drives me, is to be able to help people and say, no, it's not as bad as you think it is. It's not. Here, let's look at it this way. And I like doing that. You know, like, to me, just seeing the light bulbs go off in people's mind and like, oh, you know, that it's just, it's fun. It really is. It's so enjoyable.
13: 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Even if your question is simply, Amy, am I doing okay? 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Again, 843-585-5223. 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We were talking a little bit earlier in the show about people worried about taxes, people worried about income. And that could be one of the biggest myths in retirement, Amy, is a lot of people think, oh, you know what? My taxes, they're going to automatically go down when I retire because I'm not working anymore, so I'm not going to pay as much taxes. Why is that a misconception?
14: You know, because, well, number one, we have no idea what taxes are going to be throughout your entire retirement, right? They change. They can change those brackets. You know, a lot of people say, oh, I'm not going to spend as much in retirement, but you do. You still have to live. You do. So depending on how you have your money situated to be able to go spend it, you could be in a higher tax bracket if you're not careful. So that's a very big misconception that retirees have been told for years. That just simply is not true. Mm-hmm. It really depends on how you have your money saved and what bracket you're going to be in. You know, required minimum distributions, that puts a wrinkle in a lot of people's plans when they don't realize, you know, if you've got $1 million or $2 million and you have to take out 4% of that, well, that gets added on to your income, your pensions, your Social Security and all that. So who knows what that tax bracket is, right? We don't know. So that's why, like, Roth conversions, a lot of people love to do those because you just don't have to worry about it, right? You don't care what taxes do. You're taking care of it.
13: Well, break it down for me. Maybe somebody's just hearing about a Roth conversion for the first time, or maybe they've kind of tiptoed around it. What are they? How could they help?
14: No, that's where you basically pay taxes today, but then it's never taxed again, even the earnings. You know, so that's where you have to see, is it worth it? But, you know, it comes with a lot of planning to see, okay, what do we predict this tax bracket to be in retirement to try to keep you in the lowest tax bracket possible during retirement? A lot of times, the more you can Roth convert ahead of time, you're in the driver's seat. Mm-hmm. Taxes will be much lower.
13: All right. See, there's an opportunity. Maybe you haven't thought about, sit down with Amy Ross, have a long-form conversation about your tax strategy. Another myth and or a misconception in retirement. Well, hey, listen, Amy, Social Security, we've talked about it. It's going to dissolve. It's going to go broke. So I'm going to take it as early as possible.
14: I get asked this a lot. You know, will Social Security still be around? And I don't know that answer any more than anybody else does, to say that with any definitive yes or no. But here's the deal. It's a paycheck for life, supposedly, right? That's what it's supposed to be. And you have to look at those numbers, and everybody wants to take it at 62. And sometimes that does make sense, right? You have to look at how that Social Security goes along with the other assets that you have and how all of it plays together. So you can't just look at it unilaterally and say, oh, should I start my Social Security? You have to look and see, okay, what else do we have to work with? What are we trying to achieve overall? Also, spousal benefits, survivor benefits, you know, that's, and as far as it still being around, when I first started in the insurance industry, I worked mainly out in the lower income areas in South Carolina, meaning, you know, Kingstree, Hemingway, Lake City, the outer edges of Conway. And everybody around here knows where I'm talking about. And I can tell you right now, almost everybody living in those areas live 100% on their Social Security checks, like 100%. And so you think about the government taking that away entirely. How? You know, how? Because it's not just there. It's a lot of the country. People rely solely on it. But they're going to get the money somewhere, right? Obviously, the money's still going to have to be come up with. So that's where taxes could go up crazy. Medicare costs can go up. They'll get it from somewhere. So that's where, with Social Security, you really have to look at it and think, you know, but, and also longevity, your health. That's another thing you have to think about. Okay, if I have really bad health and I'm probably not even going to live to be 80 years old anyway, well, then that's where taking it early would make sense. It's not a cookie cutter answer, though, for everybody. You need to look at what you have, your own personal situation, and then decide what makes sense for you and your family.
13: And I know you've seen this firsthand, Amy Ross, and that's another myth I was going to bring up, is a lot of people think, oh, healthcare, I'll worry about it when I get there. It'll probably cost me, I don't know, maybe $100,000 or more, but misconception.
14: Healthcare costs are through the roof, and they don't get any less expensive at all. So that's where, you know, a lot of people do say that. They're like, oh, I'll just deal with it when the time comes. But the problem is, the time is going to come, yeah. Right? I mean, it's not like just not thinking about it helps you out any. So I always try to like to look at those costs ahead of time. I'm more of a let's be a step ahead of things than a step behind, yeah. If we can at all possibly be.
13: Oh, yeah.
14: But, you know, you think about it, I talked to people actually just as I was driving in to work earlier, I was talking to someone about long-term care costs, and they were talking about a place here in the Grand Strand that they knew someone was paying roughly $7,000 a month. And I was like, think about that. I'm like, you know, you're 59 years old. By the time you need long-term care, think about how much that's going to cost. You know, that's where people forget. They're like, well, it's only this, but that's at today's prices.
13: Yeah.
14: You know, hopefully you won't need long-term care if you're 60 till you're 80 or even older. Mm-hmm. That's a lot of inflationary rises with medical costs and healthcare costs. So it's through the roof.
13: Is there an age where you're too young to start really thinking about and putting plan together for long-term care and healthcare?
14: That's a loaded question because a lot of the older, like long-term care policies that you could buy into, like in your 30s, like when you were younger, the problem with those is that the cost of long-term care is ever increasing, right? It's always going up. And so those contracts can have pretty high premium increases, you know, year over year. I've seen that happen. But a lot of the carriers now are doing more robust things with IULs or even whole life chassis where they have long-term care riders. So it's a benefit that you purchase to pay for those things. But yet again, a lot of times what people have, and I review these a lot, they don't have enough, right? They've got something in place, but with what they bought it 20 years ago, what it would cover 20 years ago won't cover long-term care needs now. Yeah. So that's where you have to keep a track of it. And especially entering into retirement, that's when you need to definitely look before you get too old, because that stuff gets ridiculously expensive as you get older, right? You want to look at it sooner than later to make sure, okay, what I have is adequate. Mm-hmm. You know, you can have coverage, but if it doesn't cover what you need to make some adjustments on it. So that's where once I get to working with people, I'm like, okay, let me look at your everything. Let me look at your life insurance policies and all that too, to make sure that it's actually covering what we need, or do we need to make any adjustments before you get any older? Because time is of the essence that's when right. It comes to purchasing life insurance. It just is.
13: And that's why prior planning pays.
14: Prior planning pays, exactly. Amen. But there's some stuff you can buy too early, you know, like term insurance is insurance for young people, right? That's what it's for. A lot of times you buy it to cover your house if you die, so your wife and your children aren't homeless. But a lot, term insurance, you know, is not something you want to try to carry into retirement with you because it's not permanent, right? It's going to go away. Yep. So a lot of times you got to look at that stuff and just make sure it's adequate. It's doing what you bought it to do. Right. Still suitable. You haven't aged out of it.
13: All right. Well, let's have this conversation. Again, she just said it. 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And we invite you to call right now. We have a team member standing by to get you on the calendar. 843-585-5223. 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All right, as we wrap things up here this weekend here, Amy Ross, when you think about the life that you built and that you're building along the Carolina coast, what are you most grateful for?
14: You know, I'm just grateful for the community that I am blessed to live in. You know, I lived in Minnesota for 10 years and it never felt like home. And this coastline feels like home to me. You know, I feel so blessed to live here. The people that move here, they just become, I don't even know how to describe it. You have to come here to experience it, Mark, I'm telling you. But it is. It's just the community that I'm able to be a part of and all the retirees' lives that I get to actually be a part of. I feel like the luckiest girl in the world. I never in a million years thought that God would bless me with the life I have today. But I'm very grateful for it and feel honored to get to help anyone who allows me to.
13: And we're grateful for you listening this weekend to Fearless Finance with Amy Ross. 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MagicDotCom. Well, Amy, as always, thank you for the education. Thank you for the information. And thank you for letting us peel back the curtain of not just Amy Ross's life, but the life of Andrew and the entire team at Gold Shield Wealth. We are back next weekend. But before we get out of here, Amy Ross, let's give you the final word.
14: Well, thanks again for listening to me this week. And hopefully everyone is easing into the fall. And if you haven't made those plans and you've been thinking about looking at your portfolio to see if any adjustments need to be made, now's the time to do it before the holidays hit, because life's about to get busy again. But enjoy your weekend, and I will talk to you again next week.
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22: 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And Adam, so excited to be here with you today. And you're back on foot in our country. How does it feel to be back in America?
0: Yeah, it took the longest vacation since Claire and I's honeymoon. And guess where we went? To the same place we honeymooned. We went to Italy.
22: I love it. Wow, that was a nice honeymoon.
0: Which Italy is, it's just the best. You know, it's funny. We've got Frank and Maria are, I think, first generation Italians. Their parents are born in Italy. I know certainly Maria. I'm not sure about Frank.
22: Wow.
0: But she's been spending a bunch of time in Italy because their family has a property there and such. And we were just getting together as a group, as a team. And I said, Maria, why don't you just stay there? And she's like, Adam, I've been there for like weeks on end and it gets really boring. I go, well, why does it get boring? And she goes, well, everyone's just kind of like walking around and, you know, having long lunches and eating well and drinking wonderful coffee and staring at beautiful spans of you know, spaces. And I was like, that sounds like heaven. But I guess us high stress, hard charging Americans can't find joy in complete serenity and peace. And because I get it. I mean, even Frank came back and he's like, it's just too slow. You know, everyone's just kind of dragging their feet around. I'm trying to get from point A to point B and get things done. But anyways, 7 days was perfect for Claire and I.
22: Wow.
0: Nice long vacation to Italy. Relived our honeymoon.
22: Yay.
0: And but I'm happy to be back stateside. I could already feel my blood pressure rising a little bit.
22: There you go.
0: Good. I like being. I can see my crow's feet. They were softened and now they're re-deepening and back in the saddle recording radio. Hey, I'm going to try to stay on script today. And one last thing. I threw caution to the wind a little bit on this trip. Like, we spent a little bit of time on a boat.
22: Ooh.
0: We stayed in this beautiful hotel in Lake Como. And then we did the north and the south of Italy. So we did North Italy for a few days. Then we went down south for a few days. And I just kept looking at Claire going, spend your money, y'all. Spend your money, y'all. Which, of course, is the second book that I wrote, which we give away for free right here on these radio waves. The first book I wrote is called Retire, Y'all, Your Guide to Retiring in the State of South Carolina. It is the first and only book ever penned about retiring in the great state of South Carolina. We give the thing away for free. All you need to do is call my office up or visit our website, and we'll send you that book in the mail for free. 843-300-1182, 843-300-1182, or check us out online at retireyall.com. Again, retire y'all. Y'all, for all my Yankee brethren, is spelled Y-A-L-L, and the apostrophe goes after the Y, not after the A, and there's no W in y'all. Maybe in other states there are, but not here in South Carolina. It's Y-A-L-L. Go to retireyall.com. And for all those that are American by birth but Southern by the grace of God, there's this thing called the internet. And you go on there and you can type in websites and they've got this awesome thing called email. Let me insult everyone who's got a little pluff mud in their blood. I'm kidding. The internet doesn't understand apostrophe, so just go to retireyall.com. If you haven't listened to the show before, I'm an equal opportunity offender of people. We offend every single one of our listeners in one way or another. Prototypically, when I hang up the mic, I go, boy, that was really hurtful to me and my brat values and principles and where I'm from. And of course, I'm a damn Yankee who's never leaving. Moved here about 15 years ago, married a Southern belle. Now I've got half Yankee, half Southern kids. So I'm allowed to offend all of you. I've read all of the social justice, woke warrior books and pamphlets on what I'm allowed to say and what I'm not allowed to say. And I feel very justified in offending people from the South and the North on these radio waves. So here we are. But anyways, call my office up, kick our company's tires. You know, I make jokes. I understand that I'm in a very, very serious line of work, helping people with their life savings. But at the end of the day, we want to have a little fun on the radio. But when you come into our office and you go through our planning process and you see the firm that we've built, I think what you'll walk away is go, these guys are serious about their business. They continue to try to get better. And they've built a little product or service that's better than the guy down the street. I think that's how you're going to feel. And one of the reasons you'll feel that way is because we do it all, y'all. So when you walk into our office, of course, we've got a team of financial advisors that can help you make retirement decisions and talk to you about all your investments, choices that you have at your disposal, very agnostically, acting as fiduciaries, kind of showing you, hey, this is how this one works. This is how this one works. This is how we would layer and ladder them. But ultimately, it's your money. You need to be comfortable with how we allocate things. But then we've got a tax preparation and a tax planning team. So we have accountants who could do your taxes for you. Then we also have an estate planner on staff. So we got a free tool you can utilize if you just want a basic boilerplate will or trust. But then if you want to sit down with a competent, capable attorney to craft a will or an estate document that has some wrinkles in it or is a little bit more unique, you could sit with our estate planner and they could do that work for you. Then we could help you with your health care. So you walk into one building, you get all of these financial services needs met. And you get them met in a very elevated way. Like, we're not working with incompetent and capable people. We are working with stone cold killer pros. So here's our little call to action. Here's how I've built my little capitalist pig American dream company into what it is today. I get on the radio. I make off-color jokes. Every now and again, a good pee-pee poo-poo joke might come out of my face. We offend all of our radio listeners, and then I give away free books. So I've already shined a light on the first book I wrote. It's called Retire Y'all, Your Guide to Retiring in the State of South Carolina. It's the first and only book ever written about retiring in South Carolina. So if you're going to retire in South Carolina, you should read it. My most recent book I wrote is called Spend Your Money, Y'all. And let me tell you, Luann, when I was in Italy with Claire, my bride of 10 years, we were spending our money, y'all. We weren't reading menus right to left. The darn hotels were expensive. The car rides were like, my God, I got to empty out my bank account to get from point A to point B around here. But anyways, I believe the biggest challenge many of our clients face and many of our radio listeners face is not that they're going to run out of money. It's not that they're going to have to welcome people to Walmart or eat cat food. It's that they peck at their money like chickens. They don't give themselves permission to spend their money. They don't reap what they sowed. They take a few trips around the sun. They get dealt a diagnosis. Their health and their energy fades. And then they've got a pile of money and they never actually got to enjoy it. They never got to use the money for the use case that it was initially set aside for. To create experiences, to be generous, to buy plastic crap. You didn't get to use the money. And in my opinion, that is a German fairy tale. That is not the way your life and your savings journey should work. You should spend your money, y'all. So I wrote a book called Spend Your Money, Y'all. We give the thing away for free. Call my office up. Visit our website. We'll get this book in the mail for you. 843-300-1182, 843-300-1182, or check us out online at retireyall.com. Again, retireyall.com. So here's how it works. You call us up. We send the book in the mail to you. And someone from my office is going to call you and they're going to say, hey, what'd you think about the book? Anything in there pique your interest? And some of you are going to go, I didn't read it. Some of you are going to go, no, I do it all on my own. I'm fine. I just wanted to hear what that high-pitched Yankee had to say. And some of you are going to go, yeah, I really liked that. Or I really think it's cool that you could do my taxes and my estate planning all under one roof. Or my current financial advisor is doing a disappearing act. Or he's on the verge of retirement. Or he's changing companies. Or he doesn't return my calls. Or he has bad breath. I don't know what it is. You're going to go, let's take it the next step. So to begin our planning process, it entails a 15-minute phone call. 15 minutes out of your very, very busy life. We'll start gathering the peripheral information that we need to begin piecing together a living, breathing, written retirement plan, a tax plan, a legacy plan, a healthcare plan. Because as part of our planning process, we're not just going to put together a pie chart and go, yeah, you need more annuities. You're taking too much risk. If the market crashes, you're gonna be destitute. Like, that's somewhere along the lines, financial advisors stopped innovating. Financial advisors just like started reading too many books on sales and just started running around telling everyone they're gonna die and be broke and destitute unless you buy their annuity, unless you work with them. Or on the opposite side of the equation, how dare you buy that annuity? You should put all your money in the stock market. Yeah, because we haven't seen the stock market drop 40% two times in the last 15 years. None of us remember that. 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Again, retireyall.com. My God, Luann, I feel like I have sufficiently beat the drum that yes. I'm a business and I have a website and a phone number and these people should call me.
22: Yes, you have.
0: Now let me go off the rails and not give my name and number out for the next 40 minutes, which is what I typically do. I want to talk about RMDs, okay? Okay. Mm-hmm. Required minimum distributions. So basically what the government says is, we've allowed you to put money into 401ks and IRAs. And when you put money into these accounts, you were granted a tax benefit. You didn't have to pay tax on any of the money that went into these retirement chassis. So you didn't have to pay payroll tax. You didn't have to pay income tax. The money just goes right into the qualified plan and you receive a tax benefit. Well, the government doesn't like that deal indefinitely because they go, wow, I'd really like to tax that money at some point. So they created what's called the required minimum distribution. It used to be age 70 and a half. Now, for most of us listening, it's age 73 or age 75. So when you turn 73 or 75, depending on which year you were born, they go, you are now required annually to take a little distribution out of your IRA. And there's a life expectancy table. So right when you're 73, the distribution rate is like 3.6%. And as you get older, it scales up. So when you're 73, it might be 3.6%, but when you're age 80, it's like 4.5%. And when you're age 90, it's like not 8%. Gosh. Don't quote me on any of those numbers. I'm just pulling at strings here. But as you get older, they require to take more out. And it becomes a little bit of a bane for retirees' existences in many cases, because many people don't need the money, but the government's requiring them to take it out. And of course, when it leaves the IRA, there's a taxable event that occurs. So you'll hear financial advisors periodically, oh, the ticking time bomb, that is your RMD. Or you'll hear people say, I'll show you how you can avoid your RMD. And for many retirees who are getting hit with this tax event, they, you know, that piques their interest because they go, ooh, this person's going to show me how I could avoid my RMD or what about my ticking time bomb RMD? I'm 60, and by the time I'm 73, my RMD is going to kill me. So I want to spend a little bit of time giving you our perspective on required minimum distributions. Okay? So I gave you kind of what they are. Now let's cover those two things that I think my industry regularly either scares people into believing, you know, because what is a financial advisor doing at the end of the day? It's always funny, like Claire and I will go to the doctor and we'll just assume that they have our best interest. And then they have like one foot in the door, one foot out. And they're like just typing at a computer and throwing pharmaceutical drugs at me. Like, wait a second here. Like, I got to be my own advocate here. Yes, you do. You need to be your own advocate when it comes to financial services, too. Most financial advisors are trying to scare you or dangle a carrot of greed for you to do what they want you to do. So when someone's saying your RMD is a ticking time bomb, okay, let's cover that. So many of you are not taking money out of your IRA because you're like, oh, I have to pay tax when I take it out of my IRA. Well, that's actually not the smartest plan as far as I'm concerned. What we advise our clients to do are strategic IRA drawdowns, okay? So what does that mean? You take money out of your IRA electively before you turn 73 years old, before you are required to take a distribution. Now, if you want to be a complete cheapskate tightwad and not spend the money, by the way, I wrote a book called Spend Your Money, Y'all. So, like, I want to see you spend the money, but if you don't spend the money, you could do a Roth conversion, okay? And when you do a Roth conversion, Roth IRAs do not have a required minimum distribution mandate. You don't have an RMD with Roth IRAs. Okay? So what a lot of financial advisors will say is they'll go, your RMD is a ticking time bomb. You better convert to a Roth IRA, or you better talk to me. Otherwise, your tax liability of your RMD is going to be exponential. Here's what we found. Most people are probably going to structure a 3, 4, 5, maybe even as high as a 6% withdrawal rate from their IRA anyways. Like, when we get in touch with you and we build you a plan, we want to show you a pipeline of surplus income. We want to show you, you've got this big old pile of money. The purpose of life isn't to die with a bigger pile of money. The purpose of life is to utilize this pile of money to present financial peace, abundance, surplus, contentment. I don't know what it is. All those words. So even before you reach your RMD age, we want to see that pile of money generating income. And some of that income ought to come from your IRA. We call that a strategic IRA distribution. Now, what's so strategic about pulling a little money out of your IRA? Well, when you work with our firm, our tax team comes alongside us. So we're going to show you exactly which marginal bracket you're in. Here's the other cool thing. You might elect to do a Roth conversion in a more push your chips to the middle of the table way, in a heavy-handed way. Now, if we were to do a larger Roth conversion, we would use a concept called deduction stacking. Now, what is deduction stacking? Most people understand that you can either take an itemized deduction or a standard deduction. I think it's something like 95% of society right now are taking standard deductions because of

0: These are all itemized deductions that you can bunch and stack to get a massive tax savings. So what we advise people to do is we bundle charitable giving through what are called donor advised funds. We prepay your SALT tax, your state and local tax, in, you know, two bills in 1 year. Your mortgage interest gets brought into the fold. Healthcare costs might get brought into the fold based on AGI. And we stack up all these deductions and we pair it up with a Roth conversion. And when that happens, that Roth conversion occurs at a tremendously low rate. Getting back to RMDs, you do strategic IRA distributions before you turn 73. You might do Roth conversions in unison, and you use deduction stacking strategies to limit the tax liability on the Roth conversion. Finally, you're already 73. You go, Adam, I'm already doing my RMD. I don't really care about all that stuff before I turn 73 because I'm already an old geezer. Okay. At the very least, you should be doing what are called QCDs. QCDs is an acronym for Qualified Charitable Distribution. Many of you are giving to churches and charities all the while you're taking distributions from your IRA, paying tax, giving it to the church and the charities, and then taking a standard deduction. So you're giving to churches and charities and realizing no economic benefit, which of course is not the reason we give to churches and charities before you call me a heartless, non-philanthropic person. We give because we feel called. It pulls at our heartstrings. We know that there's a higher use for the money. But if I'm going to give to a 501c3, I want some economic benefit. And if you're taking a standard deduction, you're not getting any economic benefit. So you're a perfect candidate for using a donor advised fund if you're under the age of 73. You're a perfect candidate to enact what are called QCDs if you're over the age of 73. That's my hot take on RMDs. And here's the other thing. One more hot take. Squeeze one more hot take in, Luann. People will say your RMD is a ticking time bomb, so you better do a Roth conversion. When in reality, the Roth conversion that they're advising you to do is not a ticking time bomb. It's a bomb that goes off on your tax return immediately. They go, oh, your RMD is going to be a ticking time bomb. And then they use some sort of optimistic, forecasting. And they go, it's going to be this big and taxes are going to be double. So you better pay 22%, 24% on your Roth conversion today. When you model out a retiree's tax liability over the course of their entire life, most retirees are paying tax in the teens. And when you model in the RMD on top of all the other tax liability, if they got a pension, Social Security, capital gains, all that other stuff, they're still in the teens. So don't foolishly prepay a higher tax in the name of being scared of your RMD. That's not math. That's salesmanship. That's fear-mongering. That's my industry giving out bad advice. Come kick our company's tires. We can teach you how to do any of these strategies and much, much more. I'm literally just shooting from the hip here, ranting about RMDs. We've got software. We've got all of this stuff that we can plug your specific situation in to fine-tune the strategic IRA distribution, fine-tune the exact amount you want to convert into a Roth with the deduction stacking strategy, show you how to enact a QCD. I'm of the thought if you run a 501c3 or you're a pastor at a church, you ought to have someone teaching your congregation, teaching your donors the optimal way to give to your charity so they realize economic benefit. Because it ain't happening anymore for most people. Most people are taking that standard deduction. I got to take a break. Come plan with us, y'all. Come kick my company's tires. Come see if what we're doing here is a hair different. I think you'll find it is. I think you'll find it is. Get one of my books in the mail. We wrote two books. We give them away for free. Retire Y'all, Your Guide to Retiring in the State of South Carolina. 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
2: In Matthew chapter 21, the end of verse 1 starts with, Jesus sent two disciples, saying to them, "Go to the village ahead of you, and at once you will find a donkey tied there with her colt by her. Untie them and bring them to me. If anyone says anything to you, say that the Lord needs them, and he will send them right away." Later in verse 6, it reads, "The disciples went and did just as Jesus had instructed them. They brought the donkey and the colt and placed their cloaks on them for Jesus to sit on." This is such a challenge to me because if I turn around and think from the perspective of the owner of the donkey and the colt, now sometimes I find myself reading through scripture and just thinking about the perspective of Jesus. That's why I love the Chosen series because it takes the perspective of the disciples. But put yourself in the shoes of this owner of the donkey and the colt. Can you imagine sitting on your front porch and somebody comes up and starts getting into your car and saying, "Hey, the Lord needs this, thanks." Oh, would I let go? I think about my possessions and why I think it's so important within our retirement planning to not focus on spending money on all sorts of stuff and things and material pieces, but on spending on memories and experiences with our loved ones, because this directly points to how we should not have a direct attachment on our things, because our things are really not our own anyway. I know for me, it's a challenge from time to time with today's culture to not remember that, to focus on the stuff. But my challenge to you is the same challenge as I turn it around on me and my wife and my family and how I need to raise my kids, is the focus and emphasis is not on stuff. It's on our time with, in my opinion, my time with Christ, but also my time with my family. So I challenge you to think about this from the perspective of the owner of the donkey and colt. Would you be willing to give it up if the Lord needed it?
1: To schedule your 15-minute planning call with Adam and his team at Curran Financial Partners, call now, 843-300-1182. That's 843-300-1182.
3: Hi there, so happy to have you joining us today. I'm Lou Ann Fulmer here with Adam Curran, and man, he is sharing some wisdom with us today, again, about RMDs and taxes. What else do you have for us today, Adam?
4: It's a grab bag show. You know, the best shows that I record, there aren't many, to be very clear. I'm batting like below the Mendoza line as far as radio quality content is concerned. Is that what it's called, the Mendoza line, Julia, my softball player?
3: Oh.
4: Yeah, I believe it's called the Mendoza line. Look that up for me, Julia. I think there was a player back in the 70s who hit under 200, and... there's some baseball. It's called, what is it, under 200? Okay, if you're batting under 200, it's called the Mendoza line. So as far as radio quality content is concerned, I've been batting below the Mendoza line for 20 years.
3: I don't think
4: so. Of crap radio coming out of my face.
3: I don't think so.
4: But, you know, every now and again, I'm like, I actually know a lot about this. So I should probably talk about, like, what I know a lot about instead of delving the waters of, like, social justice and woke culture, but here goes. So not a week passes that we don't encounter a retiree who has a bunch of life insurance in retirement. Or tell me if this one rings a bell. You bought a life insurance policy from like an old college buddy, and you've just been paying into it faithfully every single year. And now it's almost, it feels like a relative. It's like, oh, I got that life insurance. And you're like, I don't want to get rid of it because old Schmitty is going to be mad at me. Like, now he doesn't even remember that he sold it to you. But you got this life insurance policy you've been paying into forever. And now it's just like a part of your financial life. But you're like, do I need it? Do I cash it out? Do I just keep it so my kids get something when I'm older? Many of you bought term insurance in your 50s. And that was a smart move. We are term insurance zealots around here. It is the cheapest way to protect your family. Get term insurance. But you bought it in your 50s and it's a 20-year policy and you're, you know, 18 years into it. And for some weird reason, it's about to lapse and you're like, I need to buy more term insurance. I think when a term insurance policy lapses, it's a happy day. You should go, thank God I didn't need to use that policy. That's a good thing when it lapses. It means you're still kicking. So here's our take on life insurance in retirement. There are very few use cases for life insurance in retirement. Now, you have unscrupulous financial advisors running around telling people to overfund universal life policies and take loans from the policy to create tax-free income. I know that whole jig. So if you're a financial advisor right now, wringing your hat and you're mad at me, I've done the math on it a million different ways. I wouldn't wish it upon my worst enemy. Very rarely, if ever. Now, there are a few use cases, like small business owners, you do private split dollar, high advanced planning tax work when someone's comfortably in the 40% bracket. You know, then you're thinking or contemplating those strategies. Even in that case, I'm not over the moon about it. So you'll hear financial advisors talk about using life insurance as a retirement chassis. Buyer beware, don't do it. If you did do it, call our office up. There's a strategic way you can get the heck out of that. The surrender penalties are stiff. So many of you are like, gosh, I put some money in this thing. I just got to keep funding it. And usually you get like a illustration that comes with the life insurance policy. And the illustration is almost always painted with overly optimistic figures in it. It always says you're going to make 8% per year and sail off into the sunset a multimillionaire. But then you feed the thing for 5-6 years, and then you request what's called an in-service illustration from, not from the agent, from the life insurance company. You go, give me an in-force illustration. What that means is you go, tell me how it actually has gone. Give me the reality. Don't tell me what it's going to be with rose-colored glasses on. Don't preach prosperity gospel. Tell me what I got. And it comes to light that that particular contract or life insurance policy has not lived up to the expectations that were initially sold to you. We see that all the time. Now, if that's happened to you, what do? You don't just keep funding it. You don't just keep, you know, definition of insanity is doing the same thing over and over again and expecting different results. With universal life insurance, prototypically, the cost of insurance goes up over time. So the more you fund it, the deeper the hole you're digging for yourself is. So buyer beware there. Now, let's go over the term insurance people. My guess is the reason you bought the term insurance is because you had little eaglets in the nest still, right? You had kids that needed to be sent off to college. Well, I got some bad news for you eaglets who don't like leaving the nest and living in your parents' basement. Still don't know what you do here in South Carolina. We don't have basements, so I don't know where they live. They live in the attic or something. You got to get off the company dime after a while, right? Get them out of the house. You bought the insurance to protect them if you were to die prematurely. You might have also bought the insurance because you had a mortgage. And you go, I want to protect my surviving spouse and pay the mortgage off and get her a little nest egg. I'm immediately saying it's her because I'm just assuming the men's going to kick the bucket before y'all women are built better than us, Luann. But my guess is if you did your life right, you've been feeding your 401k. You've been paying that mortgage off. Most of your kids aren't going to live in the attic or the basement. You're going to send them off. They're going to get jobs and learn how to be stable adults. So you don't need that term insurance policy indefinitely. When it lapses, let it lapse. Now, I'll also say this, though. Say you're that scenario I just laid out. You bought it when you were 50. It was a 20-year policy. Now you're 68. You're financially stable. You don't need the policy. I should get rid of it. Part of me is like, just pay for it for a couple more years. Why not? What if you get Delta diagnosis? God forbid you get Delta diagnosis, but term insurance when you're 50 years old is super duper cheap. Just keep paying it for a couple more years. Just don't renew it. Because here's the thing about renewing it. Your life insurance company is going to call you the year your term insurance policy is due to lapse. And they're going to go, hey, you want to keep it? You can just pay us this and you get to keep it. That's called an annual renewable term insurance policy. They're not going to make you go through medical underwriting. And you are just going to have to pay more on an annual basis. And guess what happens each and every year? It goes up and up and up and up and up. And guess how that insurance company is viewing you from an actuarial standpoint? If they're just going to give you more insurance without any sort of medical underwriting. After 20 years, they're insuring you like a burning building. They're insuring you like an overweight diabetic who smokes. They're going to treat you under the worst terms for a life insurance premium. So if you still need insurance, you have a kid. Maybe they have special needs or something. If they have special needs, you have to be very careful how you structure your estate. You should get with our estate planner, and we'll walk you through special needs trust planning. Or you got a mortgage, or you got a wife who's 10 years younger than you or something. I don't know what the circumstance is, but it comes to light that you need insurance. You want to go through medical underwriting again. You do not want to take that annual renewable policy because they are underwriting you at the absolute worst rate. But my guess is most of you don't need the insurance. You can let it lapse and sail off into the sunset uninsured. So that's the take on term insurance. Now, what about the policy you've been funding each and every year where it now feels like a family member? Well, you bought that thing, my guess, in the 80s or the 90s or the 2000s. Is that what we're referring to, the 2000s? You remember the 1900s, Luann? Weren't they the best?
3: Yeah.
4: The 1900s we were living.
3: Yeah.
4: So you bought this thing back then, and you've been paying for it. Well, guess what's happened to the insurance world over the course of the last 40 years? There has been a tremendous amount of innovation. You can now use life insurance policies as a way to help supplement your long-term care costs. You can take the cash value in that life insurance policy, 1035 it to a new instrument that's going to grow without the life insurance cost attached to it. You might just elect to surrender it because you could take the cash out without any tax liability or very low tax liability. We'll have to look at what's called your basis and compare it to the current account value. And that just becomes a component of your overall retirement plan. I got an idea, Luann. 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So do you need life insurance in retirement? 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Get one of my books in the mail. I wrote two books. One of those books is called Retire Y'all, Your Guide to Retiring in the State of South Carolina. We give the thing away for free. The other book I wrote is called Spend Your Money, Y'all. I find too many retirees peck at their money like chickens because they're worried about the stock market, interest rates, the Strait of Hormuz, inflation, getting sick, their spoiled rotten children or grandchildren, like insert financial fear here. So they peck at their money. They don't live abundantly. They take a few trips around the sun. They get dealt a diagnosis. Their health and their energy levels fade. They go, I don't want to go to Italy. That 10-hour flight is just too much for me. And then they're in their 80s and they're $500,000 portfolio starts to suddenly look like a $700,000 portfolio. Then they're in their 90s, and their $700,000 portfolio starts to look like a $1.2 million portfolio. And look, as a financial guy, I get compensated more when I manage the $1.2 million portfolio rather than the $500,000 portfolio. So I'm not exactly speaking my book right now. I'm actually not doing a very good job of being a financial advisor. But having done this for 20 years, having grown up on the other side of the tracks, what gives me absolute joy, what puts a shot in my arm, coming to work each and every day, is seeing people enjoy the fruits of their labor, seeing people check items off the bucket list. And too many of you are not doing that. So when I see someone who started retirement with $500,000, and then the next thing you know, they're in their 90s and they got $1.2 million, that's not a success story to me. That doesn't bring me like a tremendous amount of joy, because you know what I see? I see $700,000 of missed experiences. I see $700,000 of opportunities that that individual had to make an impact on their family, churches, charities, their spouse. Or heck, even if they just blew it on a hot air balloon ride or a Sea-Doo. I don't know. But in my opinion, my humble opinion, the goal of life shouldn't be the wealthiest person in the cemetery. So we literally wrote a book called Spend Your Money All. Talks about the strategies, the X's and O's, the mindset you need to have to begin enjoying your wealth. Then, of course, Retire Y'all. Basically walks through every single thing a South Carolinian retiree needs to get right in order to live an awesome retirement here in the Palmetto State. I got to take a gulp of air. 843-300-1182, 843-300-1182, or check us out online at retireyall.com. More good stuff on the other side of this break.
3: 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We'll be right back.
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3: 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Hi there, Luann Fulmer here with the Adam Curran. Ready to wrap up our show? What do you want to talk about now? This has been great.
4: Yeah, like I said, I'm doing kind of a mailbag question show here of the most common things that we run into when people come and kick our tires and go through our planning process. We've talked about RMDs today. We've talked about, you know, should you have life insurance in retirement, or if you already have life insurance for retirement, what should you do with it? I want to talk about 401ks now. So the 401k was created in the 1970s, and it's crazy to think how relatively new this retirement chassis is. And it's an incredible retirement chassis, because prior to the 401k, everyone had pensions or they didn't have pensions. So the 401k introduced Main Street Americans to the capital markets, because very few people even owned mutual funds back in like the 1960s. It was something that only like the rich fat cats of the world dip their toe into. But with the 401k, now most everyone owns mutual funds. Most everyone is saving money. Most everyone kind of has a say in dictating their own financial future via a 401k. So it's an absolute incredible retirement savings chassis. 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It's an incredible retirement savings chassis. It's great for stashing money away. 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Now, when you're looking at the mutual funds that you have at your disposal within the 401k, you want to be hyper conscious of the expense ratios. Almost all mutual funds or all 401k funds plans are going to give you access to like an S&P 500 index fund. There will be index fund options within your 401k. Those are the ones I would have you fixing your eye on. So if you're in your 20s, 30s, 40s, and early 50s, I'm going full throttle, pedal to the metal, low-cost index funds, set it and forget it. Your best course of action is to just not look at your 401k. Don't be one of these people who jump in and out of the stable value fund. Don't be one of these people who tries to time the market with your 401k. Just focus on being a good employee, feeding the piggy bank. Now, here's where I believe 401ks let many retirees down. So now you're 60. Now you're in your late 50s. Heck, now maybe you're 70 years old. And you've got this 401k. And in that 401k, you have 25 mutual fund options. You've got a stable value fund. You've got bond funds. You've got small cap, mid cap, large cap, international, target date funds. Target date funds were like target date 2035. It means I'm going to retire in 2035, so just do it for me. Which isn't to say you can't pick a spread of those funds, and it might serve you really, really well while you're working. But the bone to pick that I have with 401ks is when you're 70 years old, when you're in your late 60s, you deserve more than just 25 mutual fund options. And you ought to explore the financial landscape that IRAs offer to you in that you are not reliant on these 25 mutual funds that your company has allowed you to utilize. There are different investment chassis that, in my opinion, serve retirees better with a portion of their money. Case in point, I got a crazy idea. I'm of the thought, if you're in or nearing retirement, you ought to have a chunk of your portfolio in stuff that's principal protected. I know I'm a lunatic. I'm a real cowboy here for saying that out loud. Well, if your money's in a 401k, the only principal protected instrument that you have is your money market or stable value fund. And with many plans that we look at, those stable value funds are paying subpar rates of return. So in that case, why would you keep your money in a 401k if your stable value fund option is going to be offering such a paltry rate of return? Here again, there are ways in which you could play the market with a little bit more downside protection. A prototypical mutual fund is not going to do that for you, right? A mutual fund is got a prospectus, and the manager must adhere to that prospectus. And that prospectus will prototypically say, at all times, 90% of our money must be fully invested. So once again, that mutual fund leaves a little bit to be desired to a retiree. Now, I will say the growth side of a portfolio. Most of our clients, here's what we do. We go, okay, you're in or nearing retirement. Let's take a chunk of your money. Let's put it in stuff that's rock solid, safe and secure, principal protected, and let's build a ladder. Ladder for liquidity. So a 1 year, a 3 year, a 5 year, a 7 year. We build things where there's a cascading effect of liquidity. All of the money in that particular tier or tranche is going to be principal protected. Then in the middle world, I believe a dividend should be a retiree's lifeblood. We have a heavy emphasis in our financial planning process on dividends. Once again, many 401k plans are going to have a value fund. That value fund is not exactly a dividend fund, though. It doesn't have a heavy emphasis on dividends. It has a heavy emphasis on stocks that have low PE ratios that are what are called value companies. Now, prototypically, if you're a value company, you're going to have a slightly higher dividend than a growth company. So there might be a dividend in that value, but I don't think you're turbocharging your dividend yield to the optimal level by keeping money inside the 401k. So most of our clients, a chunk principal protected, a chunk of it, heavy emphasis towards dividends and yield and interest. And then finally, at the top of the allocation pyramid, when you get together with this will all make sense. We believe retirees are going to be retired for 20, 30, 40 years. So you can't turn your back on growth. You got to have market exposure. In my opinion, the optimal way to gain market exposure is to keep your fees low, use good low-cost index funds, and buy and hang on for dear life. And I know that might not be sophisticated enough for the option traders of the world. I used to work on an options trading desk. Keep your fees low, hang on for dear life. 401ks are actually really good for that. So if you go into retirement with a 401k, you might elect to just roll it over to an IRA, but you don't have to roll all of it over to an IRA. You could keep some in the 401k. I think the problem that I see with retirees, they think it's all or none. They go, I got to roll it all to an IRA. Oh, no, I don't want to do that. So then they stay in the 401k, which leaves a lot to be desired. They don't have the best principal protected rates. They don't have the best dividend yielding instruments. They got a good little growth thing going on over there. It's good for 20-year-olds, 30-year-olds, 40-year-olds. It's not optimal for a 70-year-old, though. So should you roll your 401k to an IRA? I think you should look long and hard at it. Now, you also might just be one of these people who just doesn't look at their stuff. You're just like, this is Greek to me. I get it, Adam. I should have a more hands-on approach, but I don't want to. Part of me appreciates you guys. Like, that's how I am with cars. You can convince me that my car needs new headlight fluid. And I'd go, okay, yeah, put it in there. What do I owe you? Like, yeah, that's so I appreciate those types of people who don't look at their stuff. Well, then you should probably let a manager look at it and charge you a little management fee in the off chance that that management fee is more than superseded by them actually keeping a watchful eye on it. Now, the other thing with 401ks that very few people talk about is many times they're a pain in the butt for your heirs to inherit. Now, they have beneficiary designations, so make sure you update your beneficiary designations. And any sort of qualified plan with beneficiary designations passes to those heirs probate free. Okay? So it doesn't matter what your will says or your trust says. Whatever's on the beneficiary designations of your 401k or your IRA supersede your will and your trust. However, I have seen in the past with 401ks that they disenable your heirs from doing a 10-year payout. So if one of the people wants a lump sum and one of the people wants to do a 10-year payout, the 401k makes it very challenging to do that. Because there's a lot of little tiny things. Many 401ks are a pain in the butt to deal with on an ongoing basis when you need servicing work done, like changing your bank account, or updating those beneficiaries, you immediately get your call routed to India. Who wants that? So a lot to consider, but hopefully what I just shined a light on is of help to you. Love 401ks. Our company has a 401k. It's one of my personal biggest savings mechanisms. I have all my money going into a Vanguard growth fund in our 401k. Same with my wife. But I got to tell you, when I personally turn 59 and a half, and I'm eligible to do what's called an in-service rollover, I'm probably going to be rolling a portion of my money to an IRA. Because I'm conscious of the fact that the IRA is going to offer a much larger landscape of investment instruments that I then have at my disposal. And that's a whole conversation that needs to be had. Because all investment instruments have pros and they have cons. All investment instruments are going to have little problems with them. And if someone's telling you otherwise, run for the hills. All right, my time is up, y'all. 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God bless America. God bless South Carolina. Thank you so much for listening to my little show.
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1: Good morning, everyone. Brand new show this week. All kind of crazy stuff happened. We were just talking about it a minute ago. It is wild right now. Huge news, interest rate world. Hit a new, almost what, two and a half year, plus high. It's going to probably keep going. We're expecting over 7.5% here. We'll talk about very, very soon, as in like today. So we'll talk about kind of what's going on with there. So we'll kind of really dig into like that huge news, what's happening with that, what effects that has. We'll kind of talk about just what's happening with the real estate market and economy as a whole, getting really spicy, particularly the bond market. We'll talk about that. Some new records in the bond market, which the bond market drives mortgage interest rates. And we don't necessarily see that calming down anytime soon. So it's going to get very, very spicy. It's already spicy, but it's going to get a lot more spicy too. We'll kind of dig into two main things. I want to do something local. We talk about Myrtle Beach has a lot of houses for sale right now. And so we'll talk about why aren't buyers buying, right? There's a couple reasons why, not just interest rates. We'll talk about that. A lot of national headlines right now. We're seeing just there's certain cracks in the housing market. We're kind of seeing that here too. Also, some national stuff where mortgage rates are obviously over 7%, over 7.5% probably most likely today. And we'll talk about, is the housing market going to get even more difficult? And that's something we'll keep watching. Overall, the good news is, though, we've been really absolutely still doubling down. I was just telling Rick, there's some high-end stuff still moving. We closed in at 1.3 this week. Lots of big properties, multiple $4 million properties under contract. So it's almost like that K-shaped marketplace we talked about before, where those that are really, requiring or really, lean on interest rates or what they're buying or tend to maybe holding off, but there's still a lot of big money moving in here, particularly in the shoulder seasons, we see that happen. So we'll kind of dig into that. Amazing, amazing success story still, too. Our teams are still crushing it, working hard, making massive amounts of dials, following up when a lot of agents are kind of pulling back off the pedal. We've been doubling down. Also, our team is looking to really add to our team. If you're a realtor watching this online or listening to it, or anybody else thinking about getting real estate, we have a full scholarship. If you go to SloanScholarship.com, we're looking to add great people, sharp people to our team. Huge news recently. Zillow, as you all know, is like the number one search site online for like by a mile against anybody else. And they just kind of changed their entire model up with only picked a couple teams to work with in each marketplace, particularly here. And we're one of the top four that they're doing it, and that's it. And so we're going to be getting tons and tons and tons of those. And they want us to add to our team with some sharp people. And so here's the crazy part. If you're selling, you want to go with the one that has all the buyer leads, right? We're partnering with them. On the flip side, for agents out there, you want to go the one that has the most leads, particularly the one from the best site, the largest site. And that's what we have. So if you're thinking about maybe making a move, if you're watching this online, reach out to me. The opportunity is amazing. We'll talk about if you want to get into real estate, we have step-by-step training, multiple coaches, everything you can imagine from a standard standpoint, culture standpoint, and you can find more about that. You can go to blakesloan.net to kind of give us a different part about that, or if you want that scholarship information, Sloan Scholarship. As usual, we have one main goal on this show, to keep you updated with anything and everything real estate related so that you can make better decisions for most people, their largest asset, which is real estate, and especially now, right? Things getting spicy, getting a little wavy. So we'll kind of talk about what's happening there. If you ever want to come back and watch these shows, particularly where I even predicted what was going to happen right now, a month, 2 months ago, you can go to just search Blake Sloan Radio Show. You can also find us on your podcast forums, things like that. 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But make sure to stay tuned today. Lots and lots of great stuff about the marketplace.
0: For any new listeners, just to give you an update on just who Blake is, it's an amazing story. Industry leaders have dubbed him the Real Estate Whiz Kid. Been featured in Forbes, Wall Street Journal, NBC, Realtor Magazine, and many other national publications. He has been personally endorsed by Sean Hannity and Glenn Beck. One of those by itself is an accomplishment, but all of them together is unprecedented. Last week, we learned a little about how you and your team work and how a good portion of your success has come from the trademark systems you have developed to help both buyers and sellers here in our market. Recap quickly for anyone new to the show what those are exactly and a quick overview of how they work, Blake.
1: Yes, Rick, and that's the whole reason why I do the show. That's actually one of our success stories we talk about this week is just the difference in agents and what it makes. And sometimes it's not necessarily the market. Sometimes it's not your price. Sometimes it may be, right? But a lot of times it's particularly not. And there's a massive problem in the industry. I made a promise to talk about every week because it's by far the biggest challenge I face, the biggest challenge any realtor faces. And the biggest problem that consumers make mistakes with, if that makes sense. And so I made a promise. I'm going to keep sharing it until it stops happening. It still happens every week. But here's what happens. Everybody makes this massive mistake. And I think if it's anything, it's probably the most affluent people are just as guilty of doing it, is that they make the mistake of thinking that all real estate agents are the same, right? Which could not be any further than true. Just like any doctor, any lawyer, it's a service-based business. But not only that, it's a service-based business with a very long sales cycle, meaning there's lots of things that go good or go bad through that process. And it's very emotional. High ticket sale. And so with that, you got to make sure these are managed. Lots of places for the deal to blow up, lots of places for it to cost you money. And so what most people realize, they just think agents are just a commodity, everybody's the same. And for a lot of the part, they're very, very similar. Most of them are the same. But just like a doctor, a lawyer, right? If I'm charged with a crime I didn't commit, or I get sued by, you know, someone, the last thing I want is a chief attorney. Last thing I want is a part-time attorney who's only tried a few cases, right? I want the absolute most aggressive, amazing, sharp attorney who specializes in that type of law, who has the experience that other people have in the background, so that we're able to create a competitive advantage in the courtroom, right? Same exact thing you should demand for your largest assets, which is real estate. Same thing if I have a doctor, right? If I have a life-threatening illness, the last thing I want is a doc in a box down the street, right, on like 10th Avenue. I want the absolute best doctor who specializes in that type of medicine, who has the ins and outs and knows the details and the experience to help make sure they can heal me and help me through that process. And you should want that same thing, demand that same level of excellence for your largest asset. And here's the reason why. People don't realize this, that this single most important variable that determines your success or failure as a home seller comes down to one thing and one thing only. And that thing is the agent that you choose, period. That's all that matters. It's not your wall color, not the grass quality. Now, the time of year that you list your house, it comes down to how good is the agent that you choose and how well do they execute. And the reason is there's 118 different variables from A to Z, right? If each one's handled correctly, it puts money in your pocket, property gets sold. Anything's handled incorrectly, aka they drop the ball at any point. That could be anything from pricing strategy, typically the most, the quality of photos, the order of the photos. The biggest one also seen in terms of that is, does the agent actually answer the telephone when someone calls to buy it? Now, I've noticed this a lot lately. We've been adding for our team, doing kind of like recruiting. If I call 10 agents, maybe two answer. Eight of them have a call screener on, which is just wild, right? And so the reality is, if you watch our documentary we share all the time on this show, it's at blakesloan.com. We kind of pulled back the curtains of the industry, and there's a company that called 3,000 real estate companies in North America, and less than 50% of the time they got an answer or even called back when they were trying to buy a property, or at least they were attempting, you know, to basically document they were trying to buy it. And so that's the challenge, where somebody could be trying to buy your property, but your agent doesn't answer the telephone. Not that they don't want to. A lot of times, they just don't have time to do it based on their business model. That's the challenge, right? And we'll talk about that in a second, where the old school business model, we call it like the cassette tape, is a broken model. How it works for most agents is you have one agent who's juggling all the balls. They're working with buyers when they come in, right? Working with sellers, trying to get the listing. They're doing all their marketing. If they do any, most marketing is not very good. If they do anything, it's just like, pick me, I'm number one. Nothing that brings any value to you as a consumer or brings buyers to your front door. They're also trying to do all their administrative work, which is like the actual execution, which is like scheduling showings, getting showing feedback, doing all the actual implementation to make sure things are handled correctly, watching numbers online, looking at showing data. Also trying to do their contract to close on any deals that they do have, which is making sure all the details are handled, all the, you know, home inspection, finance contingencies, all that stuff. And so what you end up having most of the time is one single agent who's juggling all 118 different balls on multiple different deals. And so that's like having the same person at McDonald's in the front register, the drive-thru, and french fries at the same time. Very, very inefficient. And so unfortunately, that's how 98% of agents operate in North America. Still, the old school way. It worked well in the 70s and 80s, but now with technology, now with the processes and things that need to happen, it doesn't work that well, and it's not scalable. And so that's why the homeowner tends to pay the price the most in that process. And what we did, what got us, you know, in Forbes and Wall Street Journal and all that national recognition, is I flipped the old school business model upside down. And I said, there's got to be a better way. And looked at what people did outside of real estate and traditional brick and mortar businesses, and built that business like that. We have a team of specialists. 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All they do is they hunt. Their job's to hunt buyers down, right? Work with them, follow up with them, nurture them, and then obviously match them up, sell them a property. Particularly, we want to sell our property. Why is that? Because we were in business to sell properties, particularly the ones that hired us to sell it. And so we're very, very good at that. In addition to that, full team of support, right, to make sure everything's handled inside sales team, part of the outside sales team, full-time listing coordinator, closing coordinator, graphic design, in-house photography. All that stuff's handled in-house so that we can make sure we execute each one of those variables at the absolute highest level, the absolute most precision possible. And so that's the difference that you want. And here's the crazy part, right? You take all 118 different variables and you create a small gap at point one, small gap point two, small gap point three. And all those are the small things that have to happen to get it sold correctly. You stack that up over 118. It's a massive gap between us and everyone else who's dropping those balls. And so that's how we create leverage and sell properties faster and for more money through that exact process. And so obviously it's a lot there. And so if you're curious about that, you want to know more how that works, I put together really kind of a controversial documentary that just breaks down and really behind the curtains of real estate, how it works. And it doesn't matter where you're at in the country. It'll help educate you on how to pick an agent, what questions to ask, what to do. And you can watch that detailed documentary right now at BlakeSloan.com. It's by far the most important thing. So make sure you go watch it. Save it today. I'll take a quick break right back here in a second.

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3: 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Real estate show, brand new market update, all kind of interesting stuff happening right now. It is crazy in terms of like what's happening, moving parts right now in front of us, what's happening, rearview mirror deals closed, and there's two different markets right now, but it's even three different markets you look at. There's kind of what's happening in the interest rate world, which is getting chaotic. The bond market world is getting chaotic. I'll read even like my top three headlines right now that we watch on my like financial system we have set up. Breaking: the 30-year note rises to 5.53%, its highest level since June 2004. That's 25 basis points in 3 days as the bond market continues to drop sharply. Just in, 10-year Treasury yield jumps to the highest level since a run-up to the global financial crisis. That's 10-year. Then the 7-year Treasury. 7-year Treasury auction just drew interest rates 5.085, the highest ever recorded. And then it breaks down like the problem with the debt and kind of what's going on. So we'll talk about that a little bit in a second. But the reality is that affects mortgages, right? And so you're seeing rates skyrocket right now. We'll talk about that, which obviously Rick and I are talking about before the show. As that happens, less people are going to buy. I've been predicting this, been talking about this, been saying it's going to be a brutal, brutal fourth quarter. The longer you wait, I think it's worse it's going to be. So if I'm thinking about selling, you want to probably do it sooner rather than later. I'm just telling you. I don't see it getting fixed in the short term. And if it does come back, let's say first of next year, spring of next year, there may be some damage already done in terms of price. And we've seen a lot of sellers. I talked about this about, I don't know, 3 weeks ago. Some national reports came out and just talked about how many sellers like delisted. And they're like, well, we're just going to relist it, you know, a few months later. Every time they relist, the marketplace is worse than it was previously. And prices are going down. It's costing them a lot more. And that's the cost of waiting, where you ride that down. If you ride it down, it becomes very painful, because every time you do drop the price, you correct it, you're too late. And so you follow it down, which means you cost a whole lot more. So that's just something we're seeing right now. But we'll talk about two types of numbers. And here's the thing. There's still some big time stuff happening right now, huge numbers. I was telling my team about that this morning. So we talked two numbers in the show. We call the front windshield numbers. That's like what's happening in front of us. That's what I keep a pulse on, right? Because I want to know like what's the interest rate doing right now to affect the marketplace, right? Sales numbers that go into contract actually down, but it's very, very resilient. I'm just highly surprised, really. So last week's show, we had 484 properties that went under contract in a 7-day period for $190,373,000. Today, it went from 484, now it's down to 467, which is not that big of a difference, right? The crazy part, volume is up significantly from 190 to 206,406,000. So basically, you saw a $16 million jump in terms of the amount of volume in a one-week period. Why is that? And I predicted this. If you go back to my previous shows on YouTube, you can watch it, where the fall market just tends to have a lot more big money. They tend to avoid the crowds. They tend to really have the, you know, like an older couple with less young kids, or the kids are the grown or whatever it is. They come shoulder season and they spend a lot more money. Just been doing this business 20 years. I see it every year. And huge numbers. Like in the last 7 days, we had two properties that are $4 million under contract, a $4.3 million property. 501 area, a $4.1 million property right there in Ocean Isle, right across the border, 3.47 under contract in Forest Dunes, which is right in the Golden Mile, overall Ocean Boulevard there, and then 2.799 under contract. That's also in Myrtle Beach on the avenues. Then we got 2.3 million under contract, which is in Pawleys Island. Six properties over $2 million in the last 7 days. Like, I remember that wouldn't happen in 2 years, just a while back. 20 properties over $1 million under contract in the last 7 days, and 116 over $500,000. So the high end is smoking. We just closed on $1.35 million this week on the Intercoastal Waterway. Big shout out to Austin and our team. Great job there. That's a listing that we had that we absolutely knocked out the park for our clients with that, which is really good. We're very, very good on the high end, especially our connections to up north in New York City and things like that. So that's something we're very, very proud of over there. But that's kind of what you're seeing in the – so the middle range is getting crushed, right? First-time buyers, kind of move-up buyers. And I think you're going to see that get a lot worse as affordability worsens, right, as this affects from the higher prices, higher gas prices, and also as interest rates continue to go up, it's going to be a little bit more. And you're seeing certain types of buyers kind of just fall off the cliff. Investors get a lot more scared. Investors are kind of backing off. Some of the mid buyers are just kind of pausing based on numbers because affordability is not there. And so if I'm thinking about selling, I probably want to do that sooner rather than later. I think that if you wait late, you know, Q4, which we're about to go into Q4, you probably want to make sure that I'm not waiting until like November, December. Do it now. I'm just telling you, if you trust me in that part, if you've been thinking about having a rental property you want to get rid of, you're thinking about, you know, making a move laterally, whatever it is, reach out to me. Let's have a discussion about it. I'm hustling, working all day, every day. My team does the same exact thing. So that's properties going under contract. We'll keep watching that. So there's less under contract in terms of amount of units, but volume was up as a higher price. So if I look at closed deals, which in a market like this, it's very chaotic. It's almost kind of irrelevant, but we'll play the numbers anyways. Looking at last month's closed sales, so you got to think if it closed last month, technically, right, we're still, the numbers still showing August closes. There was 584 properties that closed, 18% jump year over year, right? Seems great. It's down the last 2 months. So it peaked out in June at 641, July at 610, and then August 584, right? So down overall in terms of the numbers the last 3 months. You look at median price. It's up 4.3% year over year, which is great at $395,000. It is down from the peak in July at $400,000. If you look at average sale price, up 3.1% year over year, which is good, but guess what? Down month over month. So July, it was $529,000. It jumped down to $499,000 in August. So that's a $30,000 drop month over month just in average sale price. And so I think you're probably going to see that continue to happen as demand lessens, as rates go up, right? Market softens. Price is always a lagging indicator based on supply and demand. And so that's something we keep watching. Right now, days on market last month that closed, 103 days, which is not bad. It's actually gotten a lot better from where it was at, which is really good. It was up 123 earlier this year. The main two numbers I look at the most, we talk about the most really, is showings per listing. The average listing in the MLS, the entire time it's listed, for most part, 6 months, 3.6 showings total, which is one showing every other month. That's terrible. That's why you cannot go with an average agent right now. You cannot just use your friend's, you know, cousin's brother who does it part-time. You cannot do that. You need someone who's an expert, who has money behind them, who can obviously invest professional photography in advertising, in differentiation. Those things matter in a big way because how many showings does it take on average to get a contract? 12.4. The average listing, right, gets 3.6 total in a six-month, but it takes 12.4 showings to get a contract. And so the reality is you got to make sure you have someone who can drive enough traffic to get that done, which makes

year over year at 254,000. It's down from the peak this year. It peaked out in April at 268. It's gone down every month since. Right now we're at 254. If you look at median price right now for condos, down 1.3% year over year. Overall, it's down from the peak this year in June at 228. Right now at 222. So not a huge drop, but you're definitely seeing it drop year over year pretty significantly. Looking at showings per listing, the average condo only gets 1.9 showings the entire time it's listed, and it takes 9 showings to get an actual contract. So you need four times the amount of showings that the average condo gets to get it under contract, which is why, guess what, the majority of condos are not selling. And they're sitting in the market, they list with the agent, they go to a different agent after that, then they finally drop the price a little bit. The last thing we're doing condos right now is really just follow the market down. Why are you seeing such challenging condos? Well, two main reasons. Number one, a lot of those tend to be second homes, right, or investment properties, as you probably can guess. Airbnb income is down significantly. I talked to an owner of multiple hotels last night. We had an awesome reunion with our Coastal Carolina football team. I played football there a long time ago. And one of the hotel owners was just saying, they're way down this year. We're seeing the same thing across the board in terms of Airbnb properties. We've had some Airbnb properties personally. We've seen that down. And so as rents go down, guess what? So do returns. You see a lot more people tend to sell that. But on the flip side, what you're seeing drive a lot of that is expenses, right? HOA costs have gone up dramatically. You're seeing special assessments due to insurance increases. They're continuing to increase. And you're just seeing that across the board. Now, you add on top of that the fear that buyers and investors have because they know what's happening with condos as they're seeing these special assessments makes it very, very difficult. And then all of a sudden, you start to see kind of a free fall. In certain buildings, you're seeing 20-plus units available. And then you see the next one gets listed, undercuts the ones that are all there, and you see it kind of continue down. And so that's where you don't want to do is follow and chase that in that scenario. But we'll keep watching, right? One thing driving this interest rates right now, interest rate, right now, 7.45% up 19 basis points just between Thursday and Friday. Overall, last week's show was 7.19. Week before that, 7.07. So you can see a big, big difference there. A 15-year fix right now, 7.1%. A 30-year jumbo loan, 7.55%. A 30-year FHA, 7.05%. And a 30-year VA, 7.07%. So I think it's probably our prediction to get over 7.5%. Today, I think, and if you go back to my previous shows, you're definitely going to see between 7.5 and 8 fairly soon. Why? Because the bond market, we're just not seeing much of a correction here. It just talks about, too, like what you're seeing right now. Everybody's comparing this bond market and treasury yields back to what 2007 was, you know, before the 2008 crisis. And he talks about, if you look last time this happened, that the yields were this high, the U.S. national debt was only $8.9 trillion. Today, that debt's $40.1 trillion, right? That's $31.2 trillion more or 4.5 times higher than it was previously, right? So that means every 1 percentage point, the average cost goes up in servicing that debt now translates to $401 billion. You don't want to get too deep in this, but like the reality is there's a major challenge with the bond market, right? And so I don't necessarily see that correcting itself very, very soon in the short term. I don't know how bad it's going to get in terms of interest rates for that, but I'm thinking about selling. Take advantage of it earlier rather than later, especially with the fact you understand that any pricing that decreases is a lagging indicator, and so you want to probably jump on that sooner rather than later. And so the bottom line is the bond market is a much different situation it was than 19 years ago when we had this problem. And so right now, the headline is saying the bond market right now matters more than ever. And so I'm not trying to gloom and doom at all. I'm just trying to help people be smart. I would not wait. We have some flip properties, too. We're trying to make sure you get a little more aggressive on what we're doing so we can get that sold and then be able to watch and see what happens as we go forward. If you have any questions, you want to kind of go in deeper on your own property, two main things. We're hustling. We're working all week. And you can call me anytime. 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And so, say the information. We'll take a quick break right back in a second.

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2: 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Blake Sloan Radio Show. Brand new market update. All kind of interesting stuff happening. Brand new hot buyers alert update. Looking at what's going on here happening with them. Massive amounts of buyers still coming in. We have not cut spin yet. In addition, we actually added a couple more with Zillow as they make this transition. We pretty much have zip codes Pawleys Island, Surfside, Myrtle Beach, North Myrtle Beach, parts of Carolina Forest that we're part of. And so massive amount of buyers coming in. It's going to even go up more, which is good news, even though we're seeing a little tightening of the marketplace. We still have massive amount of buyers. We've been spending six figures a month for multiple years now, driving traffic from all across the globe. And so right now we still have active home buyers on the site searching the second. 84,832 active home buyers. Right now I got Phyllis from Sumter, South Carolina. I got Greg from Wyandotte, Michigan, all over here. I got Jeff from San Jose, California. I got Janet from Winston-Salem, North Carolina. I got Eddie from Brooklyn, New York. I got Claudia from Jamaica, New York, Murfreesboro, Tennessee, Ottawa, Ontario, Ann Arbor, Michigan, Woodlawn, Virginia, Greater Island, New York, Brooklyn, New York again. And so we have massive amounts of buyers. So if I do want to sell in a very difficult time like right now, guess what? You probably want to go with the one that has buyers in waiting. And so that's the reality right now. 84,832 active home buyers. That's username, password, account they have with us, not hits. And so if I'm thinking about, if it's a tough marketplace, who do I want to use? I want to use one that's already got the buyers in waiting, who's already been spending the money, versus being in a tough marketplace and trying to go with the agent who just puts a sign in the front yard and hope they sell it. And so that's the main difference here. Only a couple minutes left. I want to get to a couple awesome success stories. Super proud of our team. Been grinding hard. Jordan and Sarah reached out to myself and our team at Sloan Realty Group after going through one of the most frustrating situations the seller can experience. They'd already listed their home to a different agent, kept the property ready for showings, waiting for buyers to come, and after months in the market, that home failed to sell. They were very frustrated and starting to wonder if it was the market, the house, or they're simply going to have to just drastically reduce the price to get it sold. Thankfully, they had seen Blake Sloan on television, heard from us on the radio, and seen our billboards around town. They decided to give us a call. We came in, met with the homeowner, analyzed exactly what happened the first time around, showed them that sometimes the problem isn't always the house or the market. It can actually be the strategy, which it was in this case. I designed a custom plan, professionally showcased the property, launched a global marketing blitz, professional photos, drove massive traffic, exposed to 1,000 potential buyers, which is awesome, had massive buyer activity, had it under contract within 2 weeks. So after months of frustration, a different agent came with us. They can move forward now, the next chapter of life. So same home, same difficult market, different marketing strategy, different result. And so that's an example of why people choose us and why it makes a massive difference. And it goes back to what I talked about, where all agents are not the same. Also, Rhonda, it's cool. And Rhonda owned a rental condo in Riverwalk. But was supposed to be an investment property, quickly turned sideways and a major financial headache. Her tenant stopped paying rent. They neglected the property, basically kind of messed it up a little bit. Ultimately left the condo in a mess. She had to go through the entire time of evicting them, the entire time she's getting zero rental income, paying both the mortgage and also $400 a month in HOA fees. On the other property back, she was done messing with it. I didn't want to spend $1,000 fixing everything, so wanted to sell the property as is. Came to us. We obviously picked a maximum, what we call as-is price, marketed it to our buyers in waiting, drove massive amounts of traffic with our quick sale method, drove massive traffic, had it under contract as-is in just under 1 week and is scheduled to close next week. And so instead of pouring money to rental property that she wanted to mess with and having negative cash flow, she was able to get out with maximum equity in her pocket. And so it doesn't matter if it's a turnkey, amazing one, if it's as-is, we go to the option that gets you the absolute most money in your pocket. So if you want to know more how it works, reach out, call me, 843-808-SOLD. You can also check the detailed documentary at blakesloan.com. We'll see you back here same time next week.

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3: Hit. I'm Roxanne Evans, Fox News. The nor'easter barreling through the East Coast turns deadly, with one man killed by a falling tree in Brooklyn and a swimmer missing off Long Island. More than 40 million people across 10 states are bracing for the heavy rains, damaging winds, and coastal flooding as the states deploy emergency teams. Fox's Caroline Elliott reports from Long Island.
4: Here on Long Island, but it is another windy day here on Long Beach. We were looking at some of those reports from overnight, and we saw 81 mile per hour wind gusts at Montauk. And here on Long Beach, we're still seeing 49 miles per hour. In fact, it is so windy, it's even making the surfers over here nervous. This week, we have seen surfers out here trying to get in on some of the action when waves were really high. We know, of course, that wind will continue to be the big story out here. We've already seen some of those damage reports with downed power lines and trees around Long Island, with some of those power outages now at around 30,000 customers without power.
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5: We're still getting some of that heavy rain right now, and we still have a lot of streets totally submerged in water, that water coming right up to some people's homes. But a lot of these homes have been raised since Sandy. So people I've been talking to say only the older homes really are looking at some of the damage from this. The newer homes seem to be protected because they're up on pilings. But we've had water sticking around here because of the high tide cycles. The bay, that's where all of this water is coming from, and it's several feet deep.
3: Coastal flooding will continue to impact New York City, spreading to parts of the Bronx and northern Queens. 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
13: Huh? 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
21: Welcome in, Clay and Buck. We hope all of you are having a fantastic start to your day. We're going to be hanging out with you for the next 3 hours. We have got a lot of stories to dive into with all of you. Kamala directly addresses whether she's going to run in 2028. Kind of dodges the question, but does at least address it. Trump is still feuding with CNN as CNN, Politico, and MSNBC are all suing to have access to the president that they claim is Adolf Hitler. Kara Swisher is really fired up. She's supposed to be a big name. I've never actually listened to anything she's done or been impressed by any of the clips that I have seen. But she says, with CNN having a new owner, she's out. We'll maybe talk about all that. But, Buck, the fallout of the Lindsey Clancy case continues to make news. The brave juror who refused to vote not guilty is being investigated by the prosecution and by other members of the Massachusetts legal community as to whether or not his decision to vote not guilty was appropriate, whether he should have been on the whether he should or should not have been on the jury, all of that still underway. But significantly, the conversation in the wake of, yeah, you've got.
22: Just real quick, Clay. This is just people saying that the ref was paid off after the game. That's all this is.
21: Yeah.
22: This going after this juror, you lost, you didn't get what you want, and now you're grasping. Just wanted to say that.
21: By the way, Buck, for those of you watching on YouTube, is dressed as a mix between Mr. Rogers and Carlton from The Fresh Prince. He's got...
22: It's chilly where I am right now, man, and I needed a cable-knit sweater.
21: Old man sweater on right now. So if you need any Werther's Original, I got a guy who may have some for you. All right, so there you go. This is all coming on the heels of Patrick Clancy set for an interview with 60 Minutes over the weekend, and that interview and all the clips continue to reverberate around the media ecosystem. Now, he has since been remarried, but was this today? I think this was today on The View. One of the hosts, Sarah Haynes, said that she was upset because Patrick Clancy left his wife. What does for better or worse mean, actually, she's asking? Why in the world would you have left your wife? She killed three of your kids. I think most of you out there would say, as divorce goes, this seems like a pretty valid reason to decide that you don't want to stay married. She also said, Patrick Clancy did, that Lindsay has never apologized. Although, to be fair, hey, I'm sorry I killed our kids. I don't know that the apology really is the issue here. I think it's probably the killing of the kids. But here is the view, upset. How in the world could Patrick Clancy dare to get divorced and leave his wife? Listen.
4: What bothers me is he talks about forgiving her, which I love, but he focuses on that and never jumps to what so many people struggle with. How did the marital love end so quickly when you admit openly your wife got sick? She got sick. It doesn't mean you can be with him, and it doesn't mean it doesn't remind you of the worst day of your life. But I would hope, and like in sickness and in health, he said everyone was worried about her. They were tragically, their arms were around her as she was going down the drain. I would hope that my husband wouldn't sit there and just move right along.
21: This is unbelievable to me, Buck. I watched this clip. I went back and I watched the clip again. I thought to myself, am I missing something here? I cannot imagine any spouse that would stay with the other spouse if the spouse killed all three of your kids. That seems like even God, I think, would say, well, in sickness and in health, but if you kill your kids, you shouldn't stay together. Like, this is crazy to me that she would be upset that Patrick Clancy decided to divorce the wife who murdered his three kids. I watched this multiple times, Buck, and all I keep coming back to is so many women's brains are broken, and this Lindsey Clancy case is just providing further evidence of that. And I was having a conversation about this last night with dinner at dinner, that there are just, and most of these women, to be fair, are white women, although we also saw the conversation where the black woman said, let's show the same level of love and support for the next black woman who kills her kids too. Women, y'all are crazy. I think a lot of men are reacting like you and I are, Buck. What in the world is going on?
22: Clay, she is wondering where the marital love is. I am sitting here wondering where the insane asylum is for not just, of course, Lindsey Clancy, for some of the people that are taking this position. I would also note, if we're curious, would she feel this way about some of her co-hosts there, just in terms of the marital stuff? Whoopi Goldberg married three times. Joy Behar married twice. Anna Navarro married twice. Like, there's a lot of marriages going on at that table. And to the credit of both...
21: So far, no murdered kids, to be fair.
22: To the credit of both parties, no murders. But she's not worried about those marriages. Like, the marital sanctity is only a topic of conversation on The View when insane liberal women have decided to rally around a triple child murderer. What is wrong with these people? They are morally deranged. There is something clearly disturbed in their brain that they don't see this. Clay, people get divorced for a lot of reasons. You've only been married once. I've only been married once. But, you know, marriage is hard, and there's a lot of stuff that goes on. A lot of people believe marriage is for life. Other people think, you know, it's a little more of a contract agreement. I'm not getting into any of that. I'm just saying, for the reasons to divorce somebody, you murdered all three of our children. It shouldn't even be on the list because it's such a heinous thing that it should never have existed in human history.
21: When Sarah Haynes said, when did the love stop? It would be when I found my three kids that you murdered. I would stop loving you if you murdered intentionally my three kids. By the way, I would think that every mom should feel that way about the dad, and every dad should feel that way about the mom. Buck, it's an awful story, but
22: this
21: it also happens. The people who lose a kid, just lose a kid, God forbid, the rate of divorce is so high if your child dies because it's just the most awful thing that can happen in a relationship that many different couples can't overcome that. And that's when you have nothing yourself to do with the death of the child.
22: Yeah.
21: I can't even imagine someone sitting there and saying, Sarah, that's a really good take. We should have a panel discussion. Why did Patrick Clancy divorce his wife? It's crazy.
22: Okay, but there's also, Clay, that once again we see Sydney Sweeney, they get angry about. The left, the lib women. Patrick Clancy, they're willing to criticize.
21: Yes.
22: The guy who lost his three kids to the psycho wife, ex-wife, she is psycho, by the way. I mean, now you're going to think she was. She was just psycho for a day, though. Now she's fine. I brought up that horrible case, and I think people should be aware of this. There is a precedent for a woman who claimed insanity, killed her three children, and killed three more children later on. So this is my point about this. She should never be allowed to be out of a facility where she could harm anyone ever again. Because if you've already killed three of your own children, you could not be trusted. If I saw Lindsay Clancy walking around a playground with like a future kid of hers or whatever, and my child was there, I would be like, we're out of here. I don't want to be anywhere near somebody who has killed three children, their own children.
3: Yes.
22: But they have nothing but sympathy for her. Nothing but sympathy for Lindsay Clancy. No part of them is even willing to address the possibility that maybe there's something deeply satanic and evil about killing your own three children, no matter what your psychological state may be. But the husband, Clay, he's a sellout because it's not her fault. He should stay with her. That's just crazy.
21: This is where I'm going to give credit to my own wife. Initially, my focus, Buck, was on the insanity defense itself and not the fact that she was a woman and asserting hormones and all these other different things. I really do think the response to Lindsay Clancy has made me think worse of women as a group. Certainly all the women that are defending Lindsay Clancy. And when I hear these conversations continuing and people, these women keep going down the crazy rabbit hole even more, I'm sitting around like, this is bad for women. All these women who claim that they're feminists, and this was my wife's argument. I didn't get it. I was like, what are you talking about? She said, hey, if you're going to argue that we should be able to be presidents and run companies and all these things, you can't also simultaneously argue, but our hormones are such that we might just flip out and kill all three of our kids, and we're not responsible for that because we're women. And I said, I just didn't see that argument. Now I can't see anything but that, Buck. I just, as all of these other women keep coming out and defending Lindsay Clancy, I can't, how could I trust Sarah Haynes' opinion on anything, Buck, if she is telling me that Patrick Clancy divorcing his wife over this is, to her, unacceptable? I'm like, yeah, why can I trust your opinion on anything?
22: But also, I would add to this, what I was saying, Clay, is just, I've never heard anyone on The View criticize anyone for getting divorced for any other reason, for sure. I bet if you looked at this,
21: probably. I bet they've criticized Trump, but that because they're going to.
22: But I'm just
21: Trump.
22: Saying, like, as a general, as a general issue, they wouldn't be sitting there saying, "Oh, well, if he cheated on, you know, if a man cheated on a woman, like, marriage is for life, and she should just learn to make amends, and they should go see the priest and or whatever and handle it." You know, they'd be like, "He stepped out on her, and they should be divorced." Yeah. She killed her three kids. She killed all three of his children.
21: What?
22: And he's supposed to stay with her? He's supposed to cuddle her at night and tell her that everything is okay? This is the craziest thing I think I've ever seen on television.
21: And, Buck, I would add on to that, yes, what you're hitting at is important here, because this is where identity politics leads. It leads to, I can only defend someone who is in some way similar in identity to me. Really, this is all The View is, right? Sonny Hostin gives the left-wing black woman take because she's the left-wing black woman. And every single thing, when you look at it, there is no principle behind anything she argues. It's just America's racist, and I'm the black woman, and I'm always a victim, and my family's always a victim, even though they're multimillionaires. And then you've got these, it's a good point. Like, when has this subject happened? It's a good question. And the women on The View have said, you know what? The guy's in the right.
22: Oh my gosh! Of course not. No, no. There's an undercurrent of
21: girl power. Yay!
22: I misogyny is for women, and what's I'm trying to think. What's the word?
21: That's a great. We don't even
22: misandry?
21: Know what to call people.
22: Is it misandry? I think it's misandry.
21: I think you're right. I think it's misandry.
22: Which
21: but
22: if I just pull that out of thin air, not a lot of radio hosts would pull that out of thin air. I'm just telling you guys that. Give me a little props. But Clay, something else I want to point out. This reminds me a bit of, you see what the real belief is here. The real belief is that she is not, she did nothing wrong, and hold on, comma there, Lindsay Clancy did nothing wrong because it was like a demon took over her mind temporarily and she wasn't, so therefore she's not responsible at all for anything.
21: Yes.
22: And she should be treated like a normal person. By the way, they haven't psychiatrically examined her. All they've heard is what the defense said. They have, by the way, there's still a trial that's going to happen. So they're just jumping to that conclusion. This reminds me of, and the left did start to push this a while ago, a trans woman is a woman. So much so, if you really believe that, heterosexual men have to be attracted to trannies. And if you're not, as a heterosexual man, you are being a bigot because that is just a woman and you are not accepting her womanness. Clay, if you hold Lindsay Clancy responsible in any way whatsoever, even a little bit for what she did, you are breaking with this belief that they have that she is not one iota responsible for what happened there, which is one of the craziest things, again, I have ever seen. This has been like a neutron bomb of left-wing chick lunacy. And there are some women on the right who have gotten on this train as well, Clay, which is terrifying.
3: Yes.
22: So
3: no, it's every time I think people can't get, and by people, I mean women, can't get crazier on this case, they get crazier.
22: And I also would want to ask people for there's a lot of not in my backyard. We talked about this in the context of the school stuff and what's come up recently. But for all these women who are saying, Lindsay Clancy did nothing wrong. Okay, fine. Would you let her watch your kids? Why not? Why would, for all the women who are in the Lindsay Clancy t-shirts, why wouldn't you let her watch your kids? It was just a one-time thing. She poses no more threat to society. She's fine, right? That's what they believe. Clay, I think there are a lot. Now, some of them would probably do it because it's not them, it's their children, which tells you a lot about them. But a lot of them, I think, would go, I don't think I'm going to let her watch my children as like the nanny or the babysitter. What does that tell you?
20: 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Clay and Buck. 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
22: Welcome back into Clay and Buck. So we were talking just there about The View a little bit. And you know what, Clay? There's some other weird stuff going on at The View, which we can get into. Sonny Hostin said that she was the holdout juror. Did you see this? The holdout juror in another case where we got to pull this one, guys. I'm just seeing this. We'll get to it. Involving a cannibal. Involving a person who eats people. This is apparently a thing. So we shall get to that. She claimed that she was the holdout. Yeah, The View host boasts she was the holdout juror who spared NYC cannibal killer prison... spared him prison in Butcher of Tompkins Square Park case. I know Tompkins Square Park, so does producer Allie. It's down in the where the cool people live in New York. But Clay, we're gonna have to get into that a little bit, because it seems to me to be that there is a strain of liberal woman, if you will, who thinks that letting people get away with the most heinous crimes is a virtue signal. That's what I'm seeing. Letting people do terrible things and then finding some reason to have sympathy for the criminal, not for the victims, never for the victims. That is somehow a case of or an instance for moral preening. And we will get that clip and let everyone hear it afterwards. We're like, yeah, I didn't want the cannibal to go to prison. The cannibal! He was eating people! Eating humans!
21: I think it has something to do with a lot of the women that are the safest in society, because of their safety, feel like others should be willing to bear risk. If you live in a gated community and you have armed security around you, isn't it amazing how often those people want to show empathy to criminals?
22: Yes.
21: And then the people that actually live in the communities where criminals are having to constantly perpetrating criminal acts upon them actually want the hope. Help. I always thought, Buck, it's a good line. They don't put the bars on windows in bad neighborhoods to keep the police out. Just think about that for a moment. That's a big part of this discussion.
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2: News. I'm Paul Stevens. The New Jersey coastline taking a big hit from an ongoing nor'easter that's tapping into memories of Superstorm Sandy back in 2012.
6: People who live in these homes are telling me this is the worst flooding they have seen since Sandy, and some of them even think that it's actually sticking around a little bit longer than it did with that storm. But how deep this water gets, you can imagine.
2: Fox Weather's Katie Byrne in Ocean City, New Jersey. President Trump rejecting a proposal from Iran to reopen the Strait of Hormuz and restart talks to end the current war.
14: Per the Wall Street Journal, Iran had proposed a 7-day ceasefire during which the U.S. would lift its naval blockade, unfreeze some Iranian assets, and lift sanctions on oil exports. In turn, Iran would reopen the Strait of Hormuz and start negotiations on its nuclear program.
2: Fox's Madeline Rivera in D.C. 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
1: Welcome back in, Clay and Buck. The View, the dumbest show in the history of television, I truly believe that is accurate, has said, hey, what in the world is Patrick Clancy thinking leaving his wife? I can't believe that in sickness and in health did not encompass, and if you murder all three of our kids, I will stay married to you. It turns out that Sonny Hostin, who was upset about this, previously refused to convict a cannibal. That is someone who eats. You don't hear cannibals talked about that much. I guess the Jeffrey Dahmer documentary was pretty popular, and Hannibal back in the day in Silence of the Lambs and those movies, the Harris novels. If I'm Robert Harris, I think, if I'm remembering.
2: Can I before we go to Sonny? Can I give you the quick details on this case, just so everybody knows this? 1989, Rakowitz, a East Village pot dealer and eccentric, killed his roommate, a dance student and also topless dancer. They lived on East 9th Street. At the time, they fought after she tried to throw him out. He killed her, struck her in the throat. She died. He then dismembered her in the bathtub, boiled remains, stored her skull and teeth in a bucket of kitty litter in a locker at the Port Authority bus terminal. He bragged in Tompkins Square Park that he had eaten her brains as soup and served the remains to other homeless people. A witness testified that he had served soup in a container and that there had been a human finger in it. He led detectives to her skull. He had a long psychiatric history, carried a rooster, and founded a mock religion. By the way, he lived with a woman. I think that he knew right from wrong. I think that he should have been held criminally responsible. I don't. There's this thing of like,
1: so she
2: I can
1: said
2: function
1: he was
2: in the world until I kill somebody. No.
1: She said he was not guilty by reason of insanity. I'm presuming
2: he's still in a loony bin to this day. Yeah.
1: Here is Sonny Hostin talking about that.
3: I feel so strongly about this holdout jurors because I was a holdout juror in a case, in the Daniel Rakowitz case. I don't know if people remember it, the butcher of Tompkins Square Park. It was
4: the guy who ate the victims?
3: Yes.
5: He was, you were on that jury?
3: Yes,
6: you're going to need to explain more.
3: Yes, I was. And
6: were
3: when
6: you
3: I
6: a lawyer
3: never
6: already?
3: Heard this story
6: was,
3: before. It was before I went to law school.
6: Oh, because I would have never
3: and,
6: put you on
3: and I, when I brought it up in the hot, when I brought it up at the Hot Topics meeting, I don't think everyone believed me. And then my producer looked it up, and I'm in the New York Times. And apparently several jurors questioned afterwards said one holdout juror was principally responsible
4: for preventing
3: them from returning a guilty verdict. That was me. And it was because I saw clearly that he was psychotic.
4: Of course.
3: He was in a psychosis. He did not mean to kill her. And once he killed her, he panicked. He chopped up her body parts. Yes, boiled her body parts, tried to commit the perfect crime, and then fed her.
6: And you got this guy off?
3: And no. And but he fed, that's how much I believe in the insanity defense. And he fed her body parts to the unhoused. But all that being said, it was so clear to me in the jury room, and we were sequestered for 9 days. One juror threw a chair at me. They were so angry with me, but one by one, I picked them off and said, what about this? What about that? And we ended up all 12 unanimously voting that he was not criminally responsible.
4: Just
3: by
4: hungry.
6: Reason See, that's my issue with mental, law,
3: of insanity.
6: And, issue with
3: but he
6: law.
3: Is still in a mental institution so being treated.
2: Clay, these people are a threat to, I don't mean the cannibal, I'm talking about the women of the View, a threat to Western civilization. I mean, the level of stupidity, first of all, Asuncion Cummings, which is actually Sonny's name, by the way, because she's quoted in the New York Times. That is all true about her being the juror. Notice how she says he panicked after he killed her and then tried to, why would you panic if you're not of sound mind?
1: Yeah, it's my exact
2: Why would a person panic and try to hide the body if they were not of sound mind? Explain that. I'm sure the other jurors, Clay, who all wanted to find him guilty, thought that was a noteworthy little tidbit.
1: Well, she's been wrong about everything since 1989, I guess, is another thing we can take from this. We've got a lot of calls. People want to weigh in, variety of different subjects. But I do think this is, if you want to talk about the biggest threats to the United States, I actually think it's left-wing women. They are destroying the fabric of Western civilization that allows us to have the basic human rights that we have. A lot of these women, Buck, have you've seen them because they show up at Supreme Court hearings dressed like they're women from the Handmaid's Tale, but they actually dress up in burkas when they're parading around with members of the Muslim faith. And I'm thinking to myself, do you know what you're doing here? You're claiming that Republicans are going to take away all of your individual autonomy and basic human rights. And so you're wearing the Handmaid's Tale uniform to cosplay, to dress up like the television show. But then you're actually putting on a burqa and doing public events and supporting people who believe that women are so inferior that they shouldn't have basic human rights. You're actually advocating for the erasure of women when it comes to men pretending to be women. These women's brains are broken. And we got a bunch of calls on this. There is not a male equivalent to this. Here is one thing that I would say that I am cautiously optimistic about. I think a lot of men are just over the BS. I think there's a lot of white, black, Asian, Hispanic dudes listening to us right now. I don't think it's coincidental that the black guy was the only one who would stand up against a not guilty verdict on the Lindsey Clancy jury. I think there are a lot of men that are looking around and saying, if we let these left-wing women run the country, they're going to destroy America, and they're going to do it quickly. Buck, you've probably seen those maps. If only women voted in the United States, Kamala Harris would have won almost every state in the entire nation. That entire state would base every, that entire map of the country would almost be blue. If only men voted, almost every state would have been red. The gender battle here is very real. And again, I think there's a big difference between, hey, should the corporate tax rate be 22% or 17%? Like, we could really have a big debate over that. Should women who kill their kids have cheering sections showing up for them at their trials? Like, I don't want to live in a world with people who believe that that's appropriate. I don't want to live in a world with people who think that Charlie Kirk deserved to be killed. I don't want to live in a world where Luigi Mangione is a hero to some women because he's got abs and he's 5'8" and they somehow have convinced themselves that he's a dreamboat. Like, there is a real toxicity. You and I were just talking about this off air on TikTok. My boys brought this to me, my sons, because they're more active on TikTok. There is an entire universe, and we're going to talk with Isabel Brown about this because she did a viral video about it, where women are posting that they are having abortions after they find out that they're pregnant with boys, and they are celebrating it on TikTok, and everyone in the comments is celebrating it with them.
2: Look, it's demonic, and as you know, I've actually done a lot of reading about witch trials in the past, and which are not really well understood. They were much more prominent in Europe than they were in America. People always think of Salem. Salem was a tiny sideshow. It was here, so we care more, but compared to what was going on in Germany, particularly in the 1600s, but it even was in Sweden and France and a whole bunch of places. And do you know what? Overwhelmingly, now, of course, almost all the accusations were false, but there were always, the hysteria was over someone harming children. That was the thing that was the accused witch was always over harming her children. I'm just saying, now we're in a society where a woman does harm her children and she has fans. She has fans. She has people who think that this is somehow something to, I mean, I understand they're going to say, I'm not celebrating the murder of the children. I'm celebrating the recognition, but they're celebrating the recognition within society that a woman can be temporarily, viciously murderous and insane only for the act, I might add, and then should be able to explain to some psychiatrist, I'm fine now, let me out, and then just walk the streets and have no criminal penalty. What, I mean, Clay, remember, she would have no, if she's found not guilty by reason of criminal insanity, she has no record, really. I mean, she has a record of being in a psychiatric facility, but she's not a criminal. Not, that's what not guilty means, not a criminal. So it's not a criminal act, really. And I know people say, oh, but you can't tell. Oh, I know the insanity defense has been around for a long time. Was she insane before she did this? I would actually say the Tompkins Square guy that Sonny Hostin talked about was a much stronger insanity defense because he seemed a little crazy before, or seemed crazy before.
1: But I think your point of if you kill someone and you know it's bad enough that you try to hide all evidence that you did
2: I think
1: it,
2: you are criminally responsible.
1: I think it's impossible to argue that you are too insane to have known the consequences of your act.
2: Yeah, he knew he messed up. And maybe he decided that he was going to do all this crazy stuff afterwards so that he could run an insanity defense.
1: Yeah. I mean that's a movie, right?
2: Primal Fear with Richard Gere, which is actually a pretty good movie.
1: Yeah.
2: And it's you know, it's Laura Linney, I think, is in it too. Ed Norton. It's a pretty good movie. Holds up.
1: Ed Norton's great in it. Chester in West Virginia. Don't meet too many Chesters anymore. Chester, what's up?
7: Hey guys, longtime listener. Love how you're taking over for Rush. You're doing a fantastic job. But I have something I've literally not heard yet. When he came home and found that the kids were dead, and she had admitted to it, what would be the outcome were he on trial for temporarily going insane and unaliving her?
1: Killing. Thank you for the
7: what
1: call.
7: What would the attitude around the table at the view be at that point?
2: I think, by the way, I've thought about this. Excellent call, Chester. Thank you. Because I've thought about this, too. Because as a man, I'd have a lot of sympathy for I hate to say it, but like someone kills your three kids. I think that's a real instance of a psychological break you could have and have a temporary insanity based on that.
1: I think it's a fantastic hypothetical. I think he would be found guilty.
2: 100% he'd be found guilty. Tells you everything, doesn't it?
1: Yeah, right. And if he had been, I think if you flip everything, the mom, Lindsay Clancy, comes home and the dad has murdered all three of the kids, 100% he is found guilty. Most of us never know this trial ever occurred or even remember reading about this because no men on the planet are going to say, well, did we think about his mental health issues? You had the good analogy, Buck, where you said real post-traumatic stress from men who served in combat. They have tried these defenses on many different murder trials, violent.
2: It basically never works unless they can prove that you're in extended psychosis well before the act. So it's not a convenient, I'm crazy when I did the bad thing and didn't know what was going on. Overwhelmingly, Clay, the PTSD defense for murder is it's a mitigation in sentencing once convicted.
1: I just will continue to hammer to me. When you murder children, there should be no defense about what your mental state is. You should be held accountable, period. And increasingly, the more time I spend on this, Buck, the less I'm of the belief that temporary insanity or mental insanity or any of those other things should be a defense for something in murder cases.
2: Oh, I
1: agree. I know it's been out there for hundreds of years in the legal canon. I've studied it. We've talked about some of the historical precedents for it.
2: If you can function in society, you should be able to be held responsible for what you do. The problem is that they've created effectively a get out of jail free card for anyone that the public has some weird sympathy for by saying, I went crazy in that moment. I'm not actually responsible anymore for that. By the way, why did she go crazy in that moment? She just did. There's no proof. No one can get undermined. So anybody could now run this defense. And if the public feels like, she's had a tough go, maybe it works.
1: Let me also point this out. Would any of us accept a temporary insanity defense for a pedophile?
2: Nope.
1: Right?
2: Absolutely not.
1: If you sexually abuse a child and you argue, well, I wasn't in my right mind, I wasn't able to understand what I was doing, some things are so awful that personally, I think you would sign off on this too, Buck, I don't care what your mental status is. There should be consequences when you harm children, period. Irrespective of what your brain is. And I just come back to almost everybody in this audience agrees with us that the Irina Zarutska killer on video, the guy who came behind her and stabbed her brutally in the neck, she never saw it coming. That guy, I think, is insane.

0: I don't think that's a crazy take when we have 100% evidence of a crime being committed and there is no doubt whether or not he did it.
1: Yeah, man, the older I get, the more pro-death penalty I get, I'll tell you. This is something that the more I've seen, the more I know. And people say, oh, but what, you're a Catholic, you're not supposed to. You know, I'm not perfect. What can I tell you? Nobody's perfect.
0: I also think we have more clear evidence now. Oftentimes, my issue with the death penalty is it's a permanent penalty for something that might not be definite. We got people on video committing the crime. I'm not that concerned about whether or not they actually did it or not. We can all see it. And that's
1: increasingly I wish, you know, we were talking
0: common.
1: To Ann about it. I wish she had seen Coulter, The Green Mile, just because it's the most anti-death penalty, bizarre propaganda. It's like it's basically like we had Jesus in prison for double murder, and he's actually healing people, and he's like the kindest, most beautiful soul. We've never had Jesus who heals people in prison for double murder of children, okay, in America. That has not happened.
2: 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Clay and Buck. Find them on the iHeart app or wherever you get your podcasts.
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1: 3 years ago, terrorists murdered more than 1,200 innocent Israelis and took 250 hostages. 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
2: Or if you wanted to let you weigh in on the subject before we switch up gears. So we're talking, about Lindsey Clancy aftermath stuff. And the View, which is basically a televised insane asylum. But I will give you, on the happy side of things, Clay, VIP email from Diane. Clay has zero room to talk about fashion. Buck looks great in his preppy baby blue sweater. Well, thank you, Diane. Do you want to say anything now, Mr. Clay? Huh?
3: Yeah, I do. I think that anybody who wears a scarf, it's male, it's impossible to defend. I also think it's hard to look good in a sweater, and frankly, I don't think you look great in it. We'll be back.
2: Harsh.
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13: still dangerous. I'm Paul Stevens, Fox News. That nor'easter barreling through the East Coast has turned deadly. One man killed by a falling tree in Brooklyn, New York, and a swimmer missing off of Long Island. Fox Weather's Caroline Elliott is on Long Island with more.
14: So it is another windy day here on Long Beach, and we know that wind will continue to be a problem all throughout the day. We know in the last hour that wind advisory was upgraded to a high wind warning. And we're also talking with Nassau County Emergency Management, who told us that also flooding could be a risk later today. That advisory is in effect until 6 o'clock tonight. So that will continue to be something we're monitoring all throughout the day.
13: Meantime, Fox Weather's Katie Byrne is in Ocean City, New Jersey, with a report from there.
15: We've got the bay just a few blocks away, but water is coming from there, and it's submerging roads completely. People who live in these homes are telling me this is the worst flooding they have seen since Sandy, and some of them even think that it's actually sticking around a little bit longer than it did with that storm. But how deep this water gets, you can imagine. People aren't really leaving these homes at this point. I saw a lot of neighbors on their porches talking to each other from their porches yesterday. Amazingly here, most people have power, so they're able to kind of hunker down and ride this out from inside, but some people are still trying to get out.
13: And we have word now there are 4 American tourists among 6 people killed after an explosion leveled a building Friday in Athens, Greece. The 2 American couples were staying in the building in the historic district right near the Acropolis. The blast also injuring 2 people in a neighboring building and sending debris flying as far as 3 blocks away. The mayor of Athens says at this point a major gas leak is thought to be the cause, but a full investigation is underway. 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

0: Listen as Clay Travis and Buck Sexton recap another week of exposing hypocrisy and fight to protect our freedom. This is Clay Travis and Buck Sexton. Sound off.
1: Welcome, everybody. Second hour of Clay and Buck kicks off right now. I am Buck. He is Clay, renowned cable knit sweater hater. It's okay. You know, we're gonna push the analysis, and we're gonna push the fashion here on the Clay and Buck Show. It's okay, everybody. We're gonna dive into your calls actually here in a second, and I just want to say we'll also get into the Kamala appearance on the campaign trail. And some of the analysis. Clay actually was the first person who gave me the heads up about this. Some senior advisors to Kamala from the past are saying they don't think she will run. I bring it up just because I'm not crazy, because I said 2 years ago, I'm not crazy. I don't think my bet's looking good, but I'm not insane, because there are people in the Democrat establishment who are like, she realizes. Anyway, we'll get into some of that. But first, I said we would do calls, Clay. I think we should, because a lot of people wanted to weigh in on that last hour. And with that in mind, here we go. Gina, a fellow Miamian. What's going on, Gina?
2: Hey, so I was in New York at the time of that weirdo serial. Well, some people believe it could have possibly been a serial killer as opposed to just a cannibal. The girl whose body was found, her boyfriend was the lead singer for Reagan Youth, the original lead singer. He ended up committing suicide because he couldn't wrap his head around. Also, my lead guitarist in a band that I had up at that time, she disappeared in Thompson Square Park. We had picked her out of the band. She had been out of the band for about a year because she had become a junkie. Brilliant girl from Miami originally, and her family went up to New York to see if they could find her, claim her body as a Jane Doe. Had she died in the park from an overdose, because that was the last place she had seen, but she was they could never identify her as a Jane Doe up in New York. So she completely has gone missing. Elizabeth Brockland, it's been, well, you know, however many years now. And so we don't think that the word on the street was that he was preying on the girls in the punk scene. Some of them had, you know, were homeless or having fallen hard times, and he would, you know, allow them to come over to his place. And yeah, like I said, she disappeared. And as for Sunny Hostin, you made me hate her even more. She makes my skin crawl. And as far as Lindsay Clancy, that's demonic. She's a murderer. She needs to go to jail for a very long time. I have suffered from postpartum depression. I had the little voice say, hey, you can get rid of your kid. Nobody will know. And then there's the other voice that says, you know, that's complete insanity. You don't do that. That's evil. And you always, you know, if you give in to evil, you're evil, and she deserves to be in for murder. And that's my opinion. And
3: thank you very much for the call.
2: You guys do.
3: I appreciate that. I think this is important. Just because you have a bad thought, if you don't do it, doesn't mean that you should validate someone else's bad thought that they actually did. And this is an example, I think, of women's empathy being taken advantage of. If you think of doing something bad, as Gina just laid out, and you make the decision not to do that bad thing, you are not the same as someone who does the bad thing. At least so far, having bad thoughts, by and large, not criminal. Actions are required. You're defending the actions of someone that you yourself were able to avoid doing, even though you might have been not in a good place mentally. I think that's really important, because I think a lot of women are saying, oh, I might have done, but you didn't. You didn't do it. And therefore, your empathy going to someone who did do it is, to me, your empathy being taken advantage of.
1: Cindy in Champaign, Illinois, not to be confused with the sparkling white wine.
3: She just
1: dropped. She's gone?
3: Sherry in Texas. We had a champagne. Now we got a sherry. Sherry in Texas, what's going on?
4: Hey, so I was listening to y'all discuss the Clancy case, and, you know, the picture is so bright that it's blinding of a double standard. If there were a man, this would have played out completely different.
1: Yes.
4: She murdered her three babies. This was premeditated. Then she had the mental capacity to know that the time it would take her husband to leave and come home, and how long it would take She killed those three babies. Then she jumped out of a window. So define postpartum, premeditated, and try to justify her actions.
3: Well, yeah, Sherry, let me put it to you this way. Man is accused of rape. He says, I have extremely high testosterone levels, and because of my hormones, I'm unable to control myself. No jury in America. And by the way, you could take his blood. His testosterone levels could
1: be you could see physiologically if that were true.
3: You could. He can introduce as evidence the fact that his testosterone is, you know, way higher than the average man, and he says, as a result, my sex drive was impossible for me to turn down, and so I committed a rape. Would anyone say, well, that man's hormones, he couldn't really control himself, he didn't have the mental ability to stop himself from committing a crime? I think most of you out there would say that is crazy. But that is basically what is being argued, that women's hormones are so uncontrollable that she could not prevent herself from killing three children.
1: I would say it's in a sense, Claire, there's something even more. There's a level even beyond my testosterone level is so high that I couldn't control it because, you know, if someone is taking, are they taking exogenous testosterone? Maybe it's on you. Let me give you something that's playing these theories out as well. If a man were to say that he is over-medicated by his doctors for, I don't know, being a manic depressive or being bipolar. I'm over-medicated for bipolar disorder, so I had a psychotic episode based on my medication, so I had to rape this woman that I went on a date with. Not a single person in America, I think, not one, would come to his defense publicly outside of his trial and say, it's not his fault. It's Big Pharma's fault.
3: By the way.
1: The Big Pharma thing, by the way, there are a lot of very dumb, bad arguments, but she was on a lot of drugs because she was trying different things because those drugs help a lot of people. The drugs don't make you kill three people. If they did, we'd have a lot more triple murders in the country because millions and millions of people take these drugs.
3: Buck, following your analogy, imagine if a guy was on drugs, said that they helped create a situation where he didn't have the capacity to keep himself from raping a woman, and then men showed up to cheer him as he arrived at the courthouse. How would the media cover the men who showed up? Imagine if they wore blue, Lindsey Clancy supporters all wore pink, and they showed up and they cheered as he pulled in and said, you know, his mental health is a real thing. He doesn't deserve responsibility for rape. What would they call this, Buck? Toxic masculinity. And this would be an evidence of the patriarchy. This would be evidence of misogyny. It would all be used against men as evidence of how toxic our society was. Women are trying to argue, well, our empathy is a good thing, and this is actually representative of this. I just think sometimes a subtle alteration in a fact pattern, just say, okay, a man did this instead of a woman, it really will blow your mind as to just basic analysis of a case. It doesn't require a great deal of change.
1: Debbie in Houston. What's going on, Debbie?
5: Hey, guys. Great show.
1: So, Debbie, I assume you're okay with the fact that Clay and I said that your city is the superior city to Dallas.
5: Absolutely. I mean, and if we're talking Cowboys, then absolutely. So, you know.
1: Just making sure.
5: So, look, I'm an empath to the 10th degree. I'm a mother of five. Thank God they're all grown. I've had my fair share of postpartum depression. But, you know, this world is just going to... Well, I can't say it, but that's where it's going. And I just, you know, man, I just don't get it. Yeah, she's fine. She had postpartum depression. Maybe she had a psychotic episode. Fine, I get it. But you know what? She killed three kids. I'm sorry. That's just what it is.
1: Debbie, we're with you on that. Thank you, Debbie, for calling in. I think she's just expressing, she's emoting there, Clay. Very similar sentiment that you and I have, and I know a lot of others on this one, which is, you know, everyone goes through psychological struggles. You know, everyone has problems. It's not an excuse to do any act of evil, certainly not against your own children. My thing, Clay, is if she was so psychologically damaged or whatever, like, why not? I mean, why not just the self-harm? Why harm the kids? I mean, this is the thing that, you know,
3: well,
1: if you thought...
3: My point on this has been, Buck, she was able to kill the kids for 16 minutes. She strangled them, but she's unable to kill herself.
1: Yeah, she was really good at killing the children and not herself. That's another point that people have made for sure. Ed in Purdy, Texas. Ed, what's going on?
6: Gentlemen, listen, you know, Houston might be better than Dallas, but I live outside of San Antonio and it's better than both of them. But nonetheless,
1: I like the fight. I like it. Thank you. Thank you, Ed. Go ahead.
6: Nonetheless, you all were talking about if men had done something out of, increased anger, the husband comes home and kills her or whatever the case may be.
1: Yeah.
6: 40 years ago, that wasn't necessarily the case. I remember a case when I was a younger man out down in Baton Rouge where the guy killed his son's rapist right there in the airport. And I don't think he was convicted.
1: Sometimes you run into jury nullification on things like this and or a prosecutor may decide. I mean, Clay, I think there was actually a case in Texas not long ago where a parent found their, young child being sexually abused by either a neighbor or something, and he just shot the guy and killed him. I don't even think they brought charges. And by the way, I agree with that.
3: This is basically a time to kill, right? The John Grisham novel that turned into the Matthew McConaughey.
1: Well, I think he did that. That guy found them later. It wasn't in the act of or in the moment of.
3: Correct. But it's basically just that the jury, I mean, I think there are a lot of juries, particularly in the South, that if you see an evil perpetrated, that there's a willingness to accept an action being taken to right that evil. I don't think it's coincidental. Let me put it to you this way. I don't think it's coincidental that the Lindsey Clancy case happened in Massachusetts.
1: Oh, yeah.
3: This is the deep, dark blue area of the country. I think if you had the exact same facts and this were Birmingham, Alabama, or Nashville, Tennessee, or Atlanta, Georgia, and those are big cities, obviously. I'm trying to put it in a big city. Rural area would be even less likely. I think the odds of there being a jury voting 11-1 in favor of her acquittal would be low. Let me also point this buck out. If she's found not guilty, again, they may have to make a decision about what to do with her for purposes of these charges, whether they're going to bring it back. She could be free in 40 days.
1: Yeah.
3: 40 days. She's just right back out on the streets with no criminal record. Correct.
1: She could go out and, as far as I understand it, I mean, she could just go out and act like, she was, if she's found to be mentally competent now, I think there's restrictions. She's involuntarily committed, so she couldn't buy firearms. I mean, there are some things that just the commitment would mean, but I think she could still vote. Could she still vote? I don't know about that.
3: I think so. She would have never been convicted of a crime. I mean, I think she
1: if you're committed to a psychiatric facility, you don't lose your right to vote, do you? I don't think so. This is getting deeper than my level of knowledge on how the law affects psychiatric facilities.
3: I will just say, if they don't bring charges against her, she could be out on the streets in 40 days.
1: Well, that's for sure true. I mean, that's the, that's the other part of this. There's a reason why people have been so hit by this story in different ways. And this is really been so emotional. And that's why we continue to follow up and talk about it here. And it's also a reminder that the women on The View are borderline insane. So there is that.
0: Looking for normal in a crazy world? Clay and Buck have your back.
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0: Welcome back in, Clay and Buck. Cheryl in Central Texas, she says she watched the whole Clancy trial. Lindsey didn't do it, and conservatives aren't going to show up and vote because they're angry about this. What you got for us?
1: Hi, Cheryl. Clay.
0: Hi, Cheryl.
1: Can you hear me?
0: We got you.
1: Okay, I said conservative women will not show up. Now, I watched the entire trial. And there's many reasons why I think she didn't do it, but the main one that stands out to me is I actually took the drug Seroquel. It is a
0: okay. I'm going to pause you on the drug. Who killed the kids if Lindsey Clancy didn't?
1: I have no idea. I'm not going to. I'm not going to accuse somebody on the air without. Knowing
0: well,
1: for sure.
0: I appreciate that. But let me ask you this.
1: Paid somebody.
0: Why would Lindsey Clancy's highly paid criminal defense attorney admit that she killed the kids? Wouldn't that be malpractice by him?
1: Well, I just think everything was pointing towards her. But he knows she didn't do it. If you listen to what he said after the trial, there was a mistrial declared. He said she did not do this.
0: Okay. Oh, thank you for the call, Cheryl. I have to cut Cheryl off, but unfortunately, there are a lot of people like Cheryl out there. You are wrong. Okay. The criminal defense attorney's number one job. I've been a criminal defense attorney. There are criminal defense attorneys listening to us right now. Many of them is to defend your client to the best of your ability. If your client has a defense that he or she did not commit the murder that they are charged with, it would be malpractice for you not to put forward the best defense. You would lose your law license. You would be responsible for significant consequences. Buck, the prosecutors would also be in danger of losing their law licenses. There is no world in which Lindsey Clancy did not kill these kids. It did not occur. No one else murdered
2: them. The only people who think that are people online who have nothing to do with the actual trial or the evidence or the law. That's it. No one else thinks it.
0: I mean, it's scary how prevalent this is. The girl we played yesterday in Tampa started off the whole discussion about who's worse for women, Sydney Sweeney for the sports gambling ad or Lindsey Clancy, by saying her husband killed them. A lot of you are being polluted. I think a lot of it's coming out of social media. With lies, things that are just flagrantly untrue.
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6: News, I'm Roxanne Evans. British police arrest 5 men near an airbase used by U.S. forces, suspected of preparing a terrorist attack. President Trump reacting to the news.
7: The arrest in the U.K. was fantastic. Working with Britain, it was an amazing job. We had them under investigation. They were looking to do big damage to our fort, and working with the British worked out great.
6: The nor'easter turns deadly. A fallen tree killed a man in Brooklyn, New York, and a swimmer missing off Long Island. East Coast residents dealing with heavy rain, damaging winds, and coastal flooding.
8: We've had water sticking around here because of the high tide cycles. The bay, that's where all of this water is coming from, and it's several feet deep.
6: Fox's Katie Byrne in Ocean City, New Jersey. 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
12: 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Here at the Freedom Boat Club, located in North Myrtle Beach at the Harborgate Marina, we'll have our low tide at 4 p.m., and our next high tide will be at 9:38 p.m. The sun will set at 7:04 and rise in the morning at 7:07. Currently along our beaches from Little River Inlet down to Merle's Inlet and 20 nautical miles out, winds are out of the northwest at around 5 to 10 knots, and we've got seas at 2 to 3 feet. This has been your Weekend Marine Report, brought to you proudly by the Freedom Boat Club, where the boat is waiting.
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2: Oh, she's back, everybody. She's back. This is Clay and Buck, and we're talking to you about Kamala Harris. She made an appearance out on the campaign trail. We've got some things to talk about. First, let's do a little bit of what she was discussing here. For example, The attack on DEI. This is cut one. Play it.
15: The attack on DEI is an attack on maternal care. An attack on DEI to recognize diversity, equity, and inclusion is an attack by definition on maternal care, including the need to protect Black women in connection with their pregnancy, childbirth, and postpartum care. These are the facts.
2: Clay, she also went on to say, now this is in Detroit, okay?
0: Let me say this, Buck, before we play that next cut. I have not heard Kamala Harris talk in some time. It is painful to hear Kamala Harris talk.
2: We're gonna get to this.
0: But let me say this, too. This is the exact campaign she's running, Buck. Black women are being discriminated against. There's too much white men power. This is going to be one of the nastiest campaigns we have ever seen. Because if she gets black women to vote for her and buy into this victim,
2: she's the nominee,
0: culture,
2: Clay. But then she gets crushed by white working class voters in the Rust Belt and the swing states. That's what
0: I agree completely with that. I hope she's the nominee because I think it doesn't work nationally. But I'm telling you, in the primary, black women are victims. We are being discriminated against. They're killing our babies. They're hanging us from trees.
2: All right, this is what's coming. I have to correct you on something for the record, Clay. There's something that you're getting a little ahead of your skis on here. She didn't say black women during this event. She said birthing people. Okay. No, I'm serious.
0: Did she really say birthing people?
2: She said birthing people. Former Vice President Kamala Harris faced political debate after a panel. Oh, I'm sorry. No. Damn it. I'm wrong. She didn't. She didn't say it. One of the panelists said it. But she was at an event. At events where they said. So she said black women. Clay's right. I correct the record. But one of the fellow panelists, I just misread the quote, said birth, but they're talking about birthing people. She's sitting there telling you about DEI, and she's also at a panel of people for maternal care, women, and they're talking about birthing people. They still do this thing that trans women have babies. Trans women have male genitalia. They do not make babies, or rather, they don't have babies from the uterus. They make babies. They can make babies. So, Clay, this is crazy. So now we have to get into your, by the way, I don't think anyone disagrees with your point. And I'm sorry, I thought I was going to be able to correct you than the birthing people. I totally whiffed on that one. Somebody else said it, not Kamala. I was hoping, because remember, Kamala was the one who said,
0: Kamala's not going to say birthing people, not because she doesn't think the language is appropriate, but because she cares about black women. That's her whole campaign. So she's not saying birthing people is too inclusive to be a Democrat nominee. She is going to lean in to identity politics, frankly, like we have never seen in the Democrat Party, provided she runs.
2: I also think she, and now that I'm seeing, of course, who did say it, the birthing people comment, she got hit so hard for the, I never even get it fully right, there should be taxpayer-funded abortion for illegal, alien, incarcerated. No, did I miss
0: one? It's worse. Taxpayer-funded trans surgeries for illegal immigrants.
2: Surgeries. Okay, the surgeries, not abortions.
0: We should pay for sex change operations for illegal immigrants per
2: in
0: Kamala
2: prison.
0: Harris.
2: Yes. In prison?
0: Yes.
2: Right. So she went, she did like the whole cycle. She got it all in there. You know, she got everybody in there. But then she gets to, and this is where Clay and I are going to have a little fun here. Kamala Harris on running for president in 2028. This is cut two. Here's what she says.
16: I have not decided if I'm going to run again, but I'm going to, but let me just say this. I do sincerely believe 28 won't matter if we don't get through 26.
2: I mean, that's like a very weak, that's a very Kamala thing. Like that's supposed
0: also,
2: to be a big,
0: yeah. If the world ends, then what happens after doesn't matter.
2: Yeah. It's just such a Kamala-ism. So now, Clay, let's talk about this piece, because I have some thoughts, and unfortunately, my thoughts kind of support that you might still be right on this, which stinks for me, because I would love to say, ha-ha, this is the article. So something came out in Axios, and you're the one who brought it to my attention, and I've since read it. This is a quote, many of those who know Kamala Harris best think she ultimately won't run for the White House in 2028, like Chief Kamalogist Buck Sexton over here. Why it matters? The former vice president decides to do is one of the biggest factors in the next presidential election. early polls suggest she is the front runner, to Clay's point, and would be the Democrat nominee. But if she opted out, it would totally scramble the primary. Clay, a couple of points in the why she wouldn't run column, and let's deal with these, right? One, the David Plouffe said this, her strongest day will be her first day in the campaign. Absolutely true. Go ahead.
0: Plouffe also said that about Joe Biden before he decided to run in 2020, said you shouldn't do it. You can go do the research on it. Now, he's an Obama guy, but he probably knew that Biden didn't have the capability to be president. To be fair, he didn't see COVID happening. But he said Biden's best day as a presidential candidate will be his first day. So he's using the exact same argument.
2: He recycles that line after that?
0: Yes. Plouffe. Yes.
2: So here's what I think this is. I think Plouffe does. I'll just skip to the chase here. Plouffe says he was Harris's 2024 senior advisor, one of them. And he says she would face headwinds in a national campaign. A lot of the donor. This is the other real point I was going to make, or the point that's made here. Donor money is not excited about her. That's a real thing. Like, the big money in New York and California in particular is not excited about writing big checks for Kamala Harris. So that's true. And then the last thing, Clay, here is she isn't an egomaniac. This is a quote. Multiple people who work for her say Harris lacks the sociopathic belief that she and only she should be president. Here's the only, and I've always thought this, the only way she isn't president is if she's promised that she gets to be a kingmaker. She gets to be in the role of James Clyburn, if you will, directing black primary voters toward the preferred. You know, she gets to sort of anoint who wins the primary in a sense in that way. And she gets the cushiest. I mean, like, Reid Hoffman would have to put her on the board of LinkedIn, and, you know, and she makes $500,000 a year for doing nothing. And then she can be the chancellor of a UC school, making $1 million a year to go to cocktail party. She just bought an $8 million Malibu mansion. Give me your feel on all this. I know you still think she's going to run, but what did you think of these pieces in this article about maybe she does, maybe she doesn't?
0: I thought it was interesting, and to me what stood out was it felt like this was an attempt to try to dissuade her from running, but I'm always skeptical when people's names aren't actually used. I give Plouffe credit here because he said, hey, she shouldn't run, and he put his own name behind it. Remember, he was one of the people that was brought in when Kamala's campaign was floundering early that helped to provide some sort of structure to it. I just think the fact that South Carolina is the first primary, she's going to win South Carolina. That means she's going to be one of the two or three finalists no matter what.
2: You and I have no disagreement on this. And you've certainly made this case strongly. And I think Gerdusky's heard it, for example, and told me, he's like, Clay's right about South Carolina and Virginia, by the way, too.
0: Yep.
2: She'll win Virginia as well. Then it gets into some states that would be competitive, like New Hampshire and Nevada. Afterwards, Nevada comes, I think, first. But Clay, the decision to even get in is what we are talking about.
0: Yeah.
2: And Do you see a world in which that is David here? What I see here is David Plouffe personally doesn't want her to run.
0: Yes.
2: And is trying to throw a brushback pitch.
0: I think that's accurate. And my second part on that would be, who is David Plouffe advising? He's going to get paid millions of dollars by someone else to try to beat Kamala Harris is the read that I would get there. I don't care about donor money. When you're as well known as Kamala is, we have seen so many people, the Democrat Party, have said, we hate this guy, we condemn him. And then they go out and they raise money like crazy as soon as they actually have the nomination locked up. So I don't buy the donors will all get in line. Kamala will have, if she's the nominee, $1 billion. That she raises for them to be able to nominate her. They'll convince themselves that J.D. Vance or Marco Rubio or whomever the Republican nominee is, get ready for this, is actually worse than Trump. That's what they're going to say. Oh, and you really look at his history, he's worse than Trump because Trump wasn't a professional politician. This guy is a true believer. He's evil. Trump was transactional. I can already tell you everything that they're going to say. And I just think when it all circles back around, Kamala Harris has nothing else in her life. And ultimately, if she had a husband that she loved and had 8 kids and, you know, 15 grandkids.
2: Maybe she loves her husband. Come on.
0: I don't think so. I don't think they really like each other.
2: Wow.
0: I don't think you could like Doug. I think Doug is a kind of a utterly detestable human based on what I've seen of Doug. I think that ultimately they will end up in a situation where she has nothing else. Again, if she had a ton of kids and a ton of grandkids and she had an otherwise healthy life, I think she might say, hey, you know what? I had my shot. I came close, 240,000 votes away. I'm probably going to lose again. And there's a big difference, Buck, between losing once. You lose twice, you are a punchline for all of history. It's not very often people get two nominations and lose.
2: So I think you keep saying she has nothing else. And I understand what you're saying with that. But you have to remember from the Kamala perspective. First of all, I mean, it's maybe, you know, I don't know. And I try to be very sensitive about this stuff. Maybe she, you know, kids were a challenge for her to have or whatever. But she didn't have her own kids. Maybe she didn't want to. So that doesn't really factor.
0: Which, by the way, I think also hurts her with a lot of women, because I think it's hard to be a woman running for office and not have any kids. Again, I think that does harm her.
2: Fully respectful of the fact maybe she had trouble, you know, having kids. That's also possible. But I would just say she bought an $8 million. Her and Dougie.
0: Yep.
2: You're not giving much love to today.
0: Her and Doug.
2: They just bought an $8 million house in Malibu. I think Kamala likes money. I think she likes living the good life. I think that she would be very happy to be a voice. I think she'd rather be Michelle Obama than Joe Biden. Do you see what I'm saying? I think there's at least a chance that she'd rather be a big name, fundraisers, does whatever she wants, gets to hang out with, you know, DiCaprio and Branson and, you know, whoever, and not be in the fight. Instead of the Biden routine is like, I'm just going to keep running and running and running and running.
0: Yeah.
2: I don't know about whether she really, and that's what that point was that the Pluff, or not Pluff, it was another aide, that she doesn't have that I have to be president thing.
0: Which, by the way, would be a positive thing to say about her, because it suggests some form of normalcy. Here's the problem. Everything Kamala does seems abnormal, which actually suggests the opposite to me. That she's so concerned with being president that she's obsessing about every little detail, which is why she doesn't ever seem authentic, because she's trying to address every criticism that she sees out in public. Does that make sense? Yeah. If somebody told you, think about this, like in your own lives, everybody out there, if somebody told you that you used your hands too much when you spoke, and I'm using my hands, I use my hands a lot when I speak, and you really cared, and they said that's costing you 3 points in the polls, and you really started thinking about not using your hands or smiling more or not smiling enough or using different tones. If you really start thinking about all these things that the experts in politics tell you, you end up so uncomfortable in your own skin that you actually look like Kamala Harris, because what you're trying to do is make everybody happy. And when you try to make everybody happy, you can't make anybody happy because you're just fake. And I think
2: that's
0: what
2: she tells the kids to look at the moon. The moon is a big circle in the sky. There's like holes in it, but they're amazing. You remember that, guys?
0: Yeah, oh, yeah. I remember that video.
2: We might have to find that audio for you just so you can remember that Clay's preferred Democrat candidate has quite a long history of some of the most cringe inducing political moments that any of us can remember. But then again, so did Biden, and somehow Biden became president. So I know anything is possible.
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8: Welcome back in, Clay and Buck. Let's run through a bunch of these calls because we got a couple of awesome guests, Peachy Keenan and Katie Zachariah, when we come back. Will in Durham, North Carolina, fire away.
9: Yeah, there's a lot of confusion, things that don't make sense about the Clancy case. But what would have happened if she had killed someone else's children? And
8: probably,
9: shouldn't we have higher standards for a parent?
8: Yeah, thank you. Buck, I think you probably would co-sign on this. I think she would go to prison for the rest of her life if she had killed someone else's kid.
10: I think she might have. I mean, well, they can't get the death penalty in Massachusetts, but that would be a death penalty case in a lot of places.
8: Our friend Light 'em Up Linda in Orlando. Light 'em up. What you got?
11: Hey, guys. So I'm going to go back on the Sydney Sweeney story again, like how they're all freaking out about what a sex symbol she is. But what the liberals are not understanding is if they actually look at her movies, she played Christy Martin in the movie called Christy. And she also played Reality, the one that worked for the NSA that was helping the Democrats for the Russia collusion and stuff.
8: Yeah,
11: and
8: Reality winner.
11: Like those, I mean, yeah,
8: it's a great point. Those are not sexy roles, right?
11: No, none. And if you've seen the movie Christy, she played a lesbian.
8: Not a hot one either.
10: And a boxer, a lesbian boxer.
8: Yeah, Christy Martin. Thank you for the call, Linda. Holly in New Orleans.
12: Guys, how you doing?
8: Great.
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8: we said
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0: Holly, what we said was consistently PTSD defenses for men don't work for juries. 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It's the opposite of what you're saying. Women are able to cite their hormonal issues, their mental imbalances. Men, historically, in cases, are not. 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
13: Direct hit. I'm Roxanne Evans, Fox News. People in the Mid-Atlantic states are being urged to use caution as a strong nor'easter passed through. Here's Fox's Gurnell Scott.
14: Heavy rain and high winds continue to batter the eastern U.S., from canceled flights in Boston to the shutdown of the road on and off Hatteras Island in North Carolina. The Jersey Shore has also seen its share of damage and disruption, according to New Jersey Governor Mikey Sherrill.
15: The Department of Environmental Protection will inspect the beaches and compile a damage report. We will start fixing what we can and submit an application for federal assistance if appropriate.
14: While the worst of the weather is expected to move through before the work week starts, the cleanup in many states will continue through Monday. Gurnell Scott, Fox News.
13: President Trump is in Illinois today to attend the President's Cup at the Medina Country Club for the closing ceremony. The President speaking to reporters about the state of the economy and the Iran conflict before departing the White House.
16: We have the best income numbers per individual in the history of our country. People are making more money than they've ever made before. With all of that, oil will come dropping down as soon as Iran gives up. As soon as the war is over, which will be soon, oil is going to come plummeting down and oil prices are coming down.
13: And this comes as President Trump rejected a proposal from Iran that would reopen the Strait of Hormuz. The president says the regime wants to reopen the waterway because, in his words, quote, they have no money coming in. UK police arrested five men near an airbase used by the United States on suspicion of preparing a terrorist attack. Authorities are investigating an Iran link as one possibility. 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
0: 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Listen as Clay Travis and Buck Sexton recap another week of exposing hypocrisy and fight to protect our freedom. This is Clay Travis and Buck Sexton. Sound off.
3: Welcome back in. Hour number three. Sources have just informed me during the commercial break, Buck, as I was just telling you, we're about to be joined by Peachy Keenan. And then Katie Zachariah as well. We're going to get into a lot of different stories with both of these women. But a little bit of breaking news for you. President Trump is going to be attending the Texas-Tennessee game in Knoxville, Tennessee this weekend. A battle of the UTs, the University of Texas against the University of Tennessee. Noon Eastern kick in Knoxville's Neyland Stadium. That is going to be quite the scene this weekend, Buck. I will also be in attendance at this game.
4: Are you going to need a day off when Texas beats Tennessee afterwards to just cope? Are you going to be okay?
3: That's tough. It's hurtful, even. I actually think Tennessee is going to upset Texas. Texas is the number one team in the country right now. About a 5.5-point favorite at Hard Rock Bet. By the way, I should have mentioned this. You can go to hardrock.bet/clay. And you can bet on Texas-Tennessee, where the president will be attending. If you do, $5, you get $100. You can play it exclusively in the state of Florida, where Buck is. You can play it in Tennessee. You can play it in a bunch of other different states. And even if you have already signed up, $100 in your account when you play $5, all you have to do is go to hardrock.bet/clay. We are joined now by Peachy Keenan. And oh my goodness, we're just going to throw you right into the fire here. We've been having a big discussion. The ladies on The View, Sarah Haynes in particular, she was upset that Patrick Clancy, the husband of Lindsey Clancy, made the decision to divorce his wife after Lindsey murdered their three kids. Why are so many women's brains broken? And are you as blown away by some of the Lindsey Clancy discussion that continues as both Buck and I are?
25: I'm actually not surprised by it. I mean, this has been growing in the feminist movement among women, mostly liberal women. I call them female liberation theologists. They have this sort of like a cult of trying to liberate each other and their friends from the anchors and chains of marriage and their annoying kids. And so the Lindsey Clancy story just kind of catalyzed that movement. I think it is really ironic, though, that the ladies on their view are horrified that a man wouldn't live up to his marital vows and his commitment to his wife when they have an entire cottage industry based around selling divorce to women. Divorce for any reason, mostly because you just want like to have sex with other men. And this is like, there are bestsellers about this, and they have no qualms about telling each other to dump their nice but boring husbands just to feel better about themselves.
4: So when the women of The View take this position that it's strange that her husband divorced her, they're obviously setting up some kind of a bizarre double standard. I think that much of it is clear.
25: Right.
4: Where does this come from, though? I mean, we got a caller. Where does this come from that she didn't do it? Is that just, are there two branches here of crazy, Peachy? There's the like women's, liberation, feminist, crazy. But then there's also the like true crime, the person who did it, never really did it. The internet sleuths are going to get to it. Or is there crossover? Like, why are women saying, in some cases, many cases I've seen, she didn't even do the killings?
25: Yeah, I think that's just like an IQ issue that some women just can't really understand or accept that women, in fact, can do horrible things. I mean, you know, it's an equal, they've equalized the playing field, girls. Like, there's women murderers. Netflix is has multiple movies out this month on women who have killed people. There's a Lizzie Borden story. There's the Eileen Wuornos story, starring Sarah Paulson, who was the, you know, the prostitute who became a serial killer, killed all her Johns. And these movies are celebrating these women as murderers. So I think it's funny that they can't in their brains put together that, yes, sometimes women, you know, do awful things. And they, but then the other branch is, okay, well, she did it, but she's just as innocent as I am, because she didn't mean to do it. She was not in the right frame of mind. They'll make any excuse. The tap dancing just kind of gets more extreme depending on which branch you go down.
3: We're talking to Peachy Keenan. Okay, so you hit me with something there that is also a point of discussion, that there's a lot of women who encourage other women to get divorced, which is the exact opposite, obviously, of what The View is talking about. And what Patrick Clancy actually did in initiating a divorce is actually somewhat rare. I'm curious what you would say about this. The data seems to reflect that about 80% of divorces are initiated by women. When I hear and see something that, in theory, if you're being honest, marriages seem like 50% of the time it should be the men's reason that wants the divorce, 50% of the time it should be the women's reason. When I see women are 80% of divorces, it makes me think that the incentive structure for women to get divorced is more significantly in their favor than the incentive structure for men to get divorced. Am I missing something there? Is there a logic to that argument? And does this tie in with what you're saying, that there's a cadre of women out there that encourage other women to get divorced, maybe in a way that men don't?
25: Yeah, I think for men who are, you know, divorce can be deeply shameful. They feel like they've failed. They let their children down for whatever reason. Let's say nothing was their fault. The wife just decided she'd had enough or whatever. It can be so devastating. They end up living in their car because they have to support her and the children. But for women, it is the opposite. They get to join the sisterhood of women who have become enlightened to, you know, the horrors of marriage. They're basically treated like they escaped from prison, or they got out of like a POW camp, and they're welcomed with you know, open arms to the liberated feminists who have now they can go on girls' trips, and they don't have to worry about picking up his socks and all of the horrible, you know, nightmarish lot things they were forced to do for their awful husbands. So it's a completely, totally different societal shift. We kind of celebrate women who got divorced. Now, look, I'm not talking about the reasons where you need to like not be married to someone. There's situations where there is abuse. And I mean, the Clancys, Patrick Clancy, I think he had a good reason. Like, you know, there's a lot of bad reasons to leave someone. I think he might have had a good reason. Not only was she in a mental hospital and you know, obviously undergoing something. I mean, I think she was responsible. I think she should go to prison. But she was not really capable of being in a relationship, number one. And number two, oh, yeah, she did strangle their three kids. So I think he has completely has reasonable cause to divorce her.
4: So Peachy, I want to take us into a slightly different direction here for what is turning out to be, I think, for a lot of people, one of their favorite stories of the year. Massachusetts lesbian bar nearly bullied out of town after lifting their N95 mask mandate for 1 week. This is a real story from the Boston Globe, I would note, about a bar where it was a lesbian bar where everyone had to be masked up. Now, like in the year of our Lord 2026, masked up, there was a fight because they were losing so much money at this bar, no shock, that it was going to have to close. So they said, Saturday night, we're going to relax our N95 mask mandate. You don't even have to drive up in a Subaru. And people freaked out because they said it was ableism and people with immunocompromised systems would be not free to join the lesbian bar to drink.
25: So good. Okay, I just saw a photo of the three lesbians. I'm not sure exactly what, if that's what I would call them. I saw their faces, and actually, now that I've seen them, there is a reason why they wanted everyone to wear masks. I'm surprised they weren't like full face, like bags, burkas. These are not, I mean, I don't know what happened to lesbians. We used to have like cute lesbians, okay? They were like, you could tell they were girls, at least. These lesbians have some major issues going on. They have mustaches. I'm sorry, if you're a lesbian with like a full natural mustache, you're not what I would consider a lesbian.
3: These are not the lesbians, Peachy, that are popular on the internet. I think that's probably fair to say.
25: Yeah, I am. Like, if I walked in this bar and I saw a lot of women and I was a lesbian, I saw the women who looked like this, I would leave also. I'm not going to stick around. I want to go like Clay, I guess, good looking.
4: I might have stumbled on some Cinemax in the 90s and been introduced to lesbians at one point. And these lesbians, very different from those. And I'll give you both this one. Critics of the relaxing of the mask policy at the Massachusetts lesbian bar likened it to a mass disabling event, said it was eugenicist, and commenters said that they hoped the venue would get firebombed for robbing immunocompromised people of their Saturday plans. Like, this is real. This is a real thing. I just said, everyone probably thinks we're making this up. This really happened.
3: This is crazy. All right. Couple of other I want to get your take, Peachy. I don't know if you saw the clip that went super viral of the guy in Tampa asking who's worse for women, Sydney Sweeney for doing a nearly nude sports gambling ad or Lindsay Clancy for murdering her three children.
25: Oh, yeah.
3: And the woman said, Sydney Sweeney is. And I keep seeing all these stories, and I know they're not necessarily representative, but The View has millions of viewers, right? It's not as if we're just picking some random YouTube clip and saying that this is representative. How do people's brains get healed from the insanity? Is there anything that could occur that these left-wing women, really, I think there's a lot of men like me that are just like, how did we get here? How do we get out of this?
25: Yeah, I mean, if Lindsay Clancy had looked more like Sydney Sweeney, women would have wanted her to get the electric chair. Okay, period. And that's just how women are in our heart of hearts. We're petty like that. We're vain, jealous, like all those sorority sister things, mean girl stereotypes. Okay, I'm here to say, like, left and right, they still exist. They're sort of true. They can really explain a lot of this. So we can't, like, that's just, like, our fundamental nature. Women's competing with other women is just, like, how women in, you know, caveman days would get the right mate or whatever. You would try to get the stronger hunter so your children wouldn't starve or whatever. That's just how our primitive lizard brains kind of still are. I'm not surprised by that at all. I mean, Sydney Sweeney is a grave threat to everything that feminists have been selling to young college age women, which is that, you know, celebrating your body, even if you are morbidly obese, celebrating your confused sexuality, how many SSRIs, antidepressants, and how many mental illnesses do you have? Those are all good things. We want women to be like that, to be kind of crazy and open with how, you know, depressed they are, so we can all kind of be together in this like club, you know, misery loves company. And so then you have Sydney Sweeney, and she just represents everything that they hate. She doesn't have any, you know, she doesn't come out with rainbow flags. She's not an ally. She doesn't really talk about any of these issues. Her whole thing is she's a very busy, she's a working woman. Okay. But God forbid she use her beauty and her like body for her income, even though, you know, that's what actresses and singers and models have been doing for, you know, 100 years. And they don't worship her, though, because she's just a little too white and a little too blonde.
4: Just so you know, I don't think you can see, Peachy, but my 17-month-old decided to run into the studio while we were having this conversation and hop up onto my lap because he can move very fast now. And so we thought we would bring some happiness to the end of the segment because we, you know,
25: love
4: talked
25: him.
4: About some.
25: What's his name?
4: Speed. It's actually a family name. His name is Speed. So we call this the Speed Kid.
25: Oh, my gosh. Wow. He is the best. Oh, look at him. He's gorgeous. Well,
4: thank you. Peachy, thank you for being with us. Yeah. Ending on a happy note
25: thank
4: there. We'll
25: guys.
4: Talk to you again soon.
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4: Say hi. Peachy's got 5 kids, by the way. Peachy's replenishing the earth. Well done.
25: That's right.
4: Fantastic.
25: Exactly.
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4: Welcome back in here to Clay and Buck. Coming up, we got Katie Zachariah. She is a fantastic lawyer, political commentator, former DHS spokesman. And we're talking to her about the California showdown with Newsom and Kamala, among other things. Also probably getting some Lindsey Clancy talk and whatever else comes to mind. But we had told you, a little trip down memory lane, about how Kamala was talking at one point about the moon. And it was very staged and very cringe-inducing and the whole thing. And it came out also the kids in the clip were actors. They were paid actors, not just like normal kids. Wanted to remind you what that was like as Kamala's gearing up perhaps to run. Play it.
12: I just love the idea of exploring the unknown. And then there's other things that we just haven't figured out or discovered yet. To think about so much that's out there that we still have to learn. Like, I love that. I love that. And so I'm very excited about the Space Council. We're going to learn so much. You guys are going to see. You're going to literally see the craters on the moon with your own eyes.
13: Oh, my goodness.
12: With your own eyes. I'm telling you, it is going to be unbelievable.
4: With your own eyes, Clay.
3: I just, again... The idea that she's really comfortable in her own skin, I think, is one of the biggest lies we've been told. She is obsessed with how everybody thinks about her, and I think that's the reason that she's primarily inauthentic. And when I heard that clip that we played of her with Abdul El-Sayed, she's mostly stayed out of the media for the last, 18 months, whatever the heck it's been, since she lost in November of 2024. We haven't actually heard that much about her. I had a visceral reaction of just, you know, like in the pit of your stomach, kind of, oh, like when you feel a little bit nauseous when I heard her talking about DEI again and about how black women are the victims who are pregnant and all these things. It's going to be so toxic when she is running for the presidency and we're going to have to play these kind of clips every day. And unfortunately, in the short term, I think she's going to be the nominee. In the long term, I co-sign everything that you're saying. She can't win in the battleground states of the Midwest. I think she could win in North Carolina and Georgia because they have a larger minority population. But I think blue-collar white voters are not supporting her.
4: This isn't because of the Lindsey Clancy thing, although it doesn't help. I also think Democrats who know the country is not in some big mood to elect a woman. It's just not, it's not where the mindset is right now after two losses of two female candidates.
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4: 3 years ago, terrorists murdered more than 1,200 innocent Israelis and took 250 hostages. 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
3: News. I'm Carmen Roberts. The nor'easter turns streets in the Northeast and New England into rivers as the storm eases. A big cleanup is ahead.
4: Finally, we're past high tide. The water's receding. We've had in some spots 7 or 8 high tides in a row. That's why we've had all the coastal flooding, also the beach erosion, especially Jersey, Maryland, Delaware beaches.
3: Fox Weather's Mike Seidel on New York's Long Island. British police arrest 5 men near an airbase used by the U.S. during the war against Iran and are holding them on suspicion of planning a terrorist attack.
5: Local police say the Army Bomb Squad was called in to examine 3 different vans. Some images appear to show Bomb Squad robots being used near those very vehicles. At one point, around 85 family households near the airbase were evacuated.
3: Fox's Jeff Paul. 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
19: Welcome back in. Hour number three, Clay and Buck. We appreciate all of you hanging out with us. 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We're joined now by Katie Zachariah. Katie, we've been talking about all sorts of stories today. Let's start here. Gavin Newsom said that he would not run for president in 2028 if Kamala Harris decides to run. He said it while fly fishing, as one does, with Jake Tapper in the middle of a stream. They held it for a month. It felt very calculated. What's your take as a Californian on the dynamics between Newsom and Kamala? How do you see this playing out? Because as soon as the midterms are over, what Newsom and what Kamala are going to do becomes a huge part of the narrative out here for 2028.
20: Absolutely. Watching him fly fish, if you haven't seen it, everyone should head over and watch the most contrived interview almost in history. This guy is clearly not a fly fisherman. He is a Sacramento, San Francisco, California native who looked very uncomfortable in that water. And he was as uncomfortable fly fishing as he was with Jake Tapper's question. And what I see, if I read between the lines here, is he not going to run? Or is he basically saying, I'll take a back seat because I might want to be VP on the ticket, or I'm going to see how it shakes out and then maybe I run for president? Now, he's over in New York running around with a climate scam while his state is the second highest electricity prices in the entire country and has shown that all of the Green New scams have not only led to devastating policies, but are unsustainable. He's having to walk back every single thing that he's done, including trying to ban gas-powered cars. So this guy, if he runs for president, is going to have to fall back on policy. And what I think the country doesn't have an appetite for is Gavin Newsom's lack of policy and the abysmal failure, and I mean abysmal failure, that he has left behind in California. The real question is does the country actually have an appetite for Kamala Harris? And you guys touched on this just a few moments ago, but can she win those swing states? And honestly, the ticket of a Gavin Newsom and Kamala Harris, I don't think either of them appeal to any of the seven swing states because neither of them are that relatable to kind of middle America.
21: What can you tell us about, Katie, what you're hearing when it comes to Kamala Harris, pulling together the team, the donors, getting the money lined up, the things that you would be expecting from a Kamala in waiting candidacy? Is it all happening? I know you have some insight into that as a Californian plugged into the political scene.
20: Well, I think to touch real quickly, I think she and Gavin Newsom have a frenemies relationship to put a crown on that. And I think they would have to make it work because they both are so power hungry. Now, is she pulling the money? She's out there campaigning for El Saeed. Like, what are we doing here? You're in Michigan behind one of the most radical candidates in the Senate who now just said he wants to ban all gas powered car in the state of Michigan. Right. Which banks on what? Auto production, manufacturing cars that are typically gas-powered cars, GM, Chrysler, Dodge, and Ford. So she's making these real silly moves as if she's looking to run for president. But let's go back. In 107 days, she spent $1.5 billion on her campaign and sent the DNC straight into debt. Last year, in 2025, they had to take out a $15 million loan just to recoup the costs of having Kamala lose. And as you said, look, President Trump beat Hillary Clinton in 2016. President Trump beat Kamala Harris in 2024, both decisively won all seven swing states this last election. So the Democrat Party is in complete disarray, and a lot of people have floated AOC as well on a ticket, which I think is just an even more unwelcome America has a less of an appetite for AOC than they even do Kamala Harris. But what is Kamala going to fundraise off of? You know, they banked for so long on Trump derangement syndrome as driving their fundraising machine, but he's not running. So what are they going to run on? That's really the question. And how are they going to raise money and recoup all their lost costs on the failed candidacy of Kamala Harris?
19: One of the ladies on The View, Katie, by the way, you would actually be good on The View. I don't know that it would be very enjoyable for you. You've got four kids. I'm sure you're busy enough. But Sarah Haynes said that she was upset Patrick Clancy had decided to divorce Lindsey Clancy after Lindsey killed the three kids. Buck and I have talked about it. We've taken a bunch of calls. There still is an amazing amount of attention on this case. And I think a lot of men are just throwing their hands up in the air and saying, what in the world is going on? What's your take? It seems like women keep having crazier and crazier takes that are designed to defend Lindsey Clancy. I'm not an expert on divorce, thankfully, but if your spouse kills your three kids, that seems like maybe the best possible grounds for a divorce to occur. What's your take here?
20: Well, first, to start out, because we're in a media war right now across the country, The View is truly, and the people speaking on The View, although I would love to go and contend on The View, and thank you for the compliment, The View is a cancer to society. This is a virus. The woke mind virus, as Elon Musk had once dubbed, has been spreading through The View to women and vulnerable women across the nation that actually take this as fact. I cannot find, and I would not find, a reasonable human being who would not divorce their spouse after violently murdering their three children. And Patrick Clancy had every single right to divorce her right away because of what she did to his precious children. And then they went on further into that interview to talk about, you know, should he have gotten remarried so quickly, and really trying to psychoanalyze this. No, I'm going to make it very black and white. Lindsey Clancy murdered three children in cold blood. And Patrick Clancy divorced her because she murdered his children. And he doesn't want to be married to, A, a woman who can murder three children, and B, the woman who murdered his three children. This is plain and simple. And where any further discussion is honestly just plain in the weeds and is creating further cancer, woke mind virus, to women that need actual facts and actual critical thinking. This is just muck. I can't even believe that they would put this out on the air, Clay.
21: Yeah. Katie, are you also coming across women who take the position that she didn't even do it? We asked Peachy Keenan, who's a fellow Californian, about this. She has certainly seen this. I have had people, this has been a shock to me, people that I know, not like my immediate family, but people that I know have come up to me in Miami, not where I am now, and they have said, oh, I don't even think she did it. And I just look at them like, what is that?
20: This is a problem when so many people are commentating, whether it's TikTok, Instagram, and you have these kind of true crime addicts that are wanting to solve a case and not actually look at the legal framework and the facts of the matter. Lindsey Clancy murdering her children was never in dispute in the case. All the case was discussing was essentially how much she would be punished for killing her children. This was never a question. So this kind of round of it, people don't have enough to do. If they are trying to, you know, come up with a circumstance where Lindsey Clancy didn't kill her kids and pretend that Patrick did it or someone else came in, I mean, we have gone off a cliff. And further going off that cliff is this kind of insurgency of women wanting to kill their children and putting these TikTok videos of accidentally falling down the stairs or doing these horrendous things and making it mainstream that it is okay to even question whether or not you'd harm your children. I mean, again, mental insanity has spread like a virus through social media, and it's become a norm. And that's why you guys are so valuable, why it is so valuable to have strong, independent women speaking out against this, that this is not even an acceptable conversation to be having. You should be defending these precious children that lost their lives, and defense of them is holding Lindsey Clancy accountable for what she did. And we need to have a justice system that actually walks this out. And thank God, it just needs to be said for the 11th juror, for the holdout juror who actually held the line on reasonable doubt.
19: We're talking to Katie Zachariah. Buck makes fun of me, fondly, I think. I'm obsessed with media and all the media mergers and everything else. In California, a big news story has been the Paramount attempt to purchase Warner Brothers, which would give Paramount, the parent company of CBS News, also control of CNN. I see this as a tremendously important story in media, because if CNN comes back to in any way just reporting the news or being a mainstream middle-of-the-road news organization, I think it lessens immensely Democrat power to create left-wing narratives. Is this a big story to you coming out of the state of California? For people who have not been following it, what do you think the significance is? What would you say about this merger now, it appears, being good to go?
20: Yeah. Oh, Clay, I love this topic. I've been following the Warner Brothers, Netflix, and Paramount,
19: yep.
20: Warner Brothers. And I think the uprising of all the attorney generals trying to block the merger. And here, this is what I said from the beginning. Paramount will be successful on this. There are not major antitrust issues. That is what the attorney generals were trying to raise, including our own not so great attorney general, Rob Bonta. But what does this do for the landscape? You know, what is very interesting here, and it kind of is a bellwether for Gavin Newsom wanting to run for president, is he actually wanted to settle this because he knows it's better for business in California and for a future run to come on the side of these businesses and to really give a hat tip to maybe, you know, to the Paramount new CNN parent, right, to get some friendly media. So I think that this is incredible. It's going to actually look, CBS hasn't gone hardcore right. They're just a lot more unbiased. They're reporting, as you just said, a little bit more of the straight facts. And even sometimes I'm disappointed at CBS being still pretty left-wing leaning. But what CNN has banked on is creating the TDS virus for the last 10 years. And so this comes at the end of really where people can have TDS because President Trump isn't running again. But it also creates a new system of media. And I think this is absolutely brilliant. It will happen. And Paramount likely will stay in California because they made this deal. And we can probably expect a little bit more of a middle of the road, maybe less Jake Tapper type of CNN correspondents and anchors.
21: Katie Zachariah, always great to see you. Keep holding it out in California. Thanks for being with us.
20: Thank you.
0: Looking for normal in a crazy world? 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
21: 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After September 11th, he spent months at Ground Zero searching for victims, including his brother, firefighter Thomas Foley, who was killed in the attacks. 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
19: After battling pancreatic cancer linked to his time at Ground Zero, Daniel Foley passed away at 46 years old. He's remembered as a great firefighter, a loving husband to his wife, Carrie, and a father to their five children.
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0: Welcome back in here to Clay and Buck. Wow, show flew by today. Just some updates for all of you. Clay and I are going to be with you tomorrow. I'm going to be out on Friday. I am traveling because I'm moving around a little bit. And then on Monday, I'll be out again. But on Monday, I'll be out for the official ceremony at Arlington of my wife's grandfather being buried at Arlington National Cemetery, Rear Admiral James Flatley. So I will be at that, so I will not be
1: tell us his history. I mean, it's a pretty incredible history.
0: So he was a Navy test pilot. And the most interesting thing, you can still find this on X, and maybe I'll even get the team to share it on clayandbuck.com so you can just see it. He is the not only the first person, but as he pointed out at my engagement party, the first and only person to ever land a C-130 transport plane on an aircraft carrier. And he did it, and it's on video, and it is pretty darn cool. I'll be out Monday, but I think you all can understand why. I'll be in D.C. for that. I'll be at Arlington. I've never been to Arlington before. Clay, have you been to Arlington before?
1: It's an incredible place, I think you'll be struck by the natural beauty of that location. So he had a hell of a life and an incredible life of service. So that is I know a lot of our listeners probably have been to ceremonies there, at least have seen like the Tomb of the Unknown Soldier, have seen some of those events and walked through. It's really somewhere that I think every American at some point in time should visit.
0: All right, some fun here. F on the talkbacks. Dimitri in Houston, hit it.
2: Clay, you're wrong again. This is Longhorn Dimitri in Houston, Texas. And Buck's got it right. Texans are taking down them balls.
0: Clay, I feel confident.
1: Don't know.
0: I feel confident in this one.
1: President Trump, it's a battle of UTs. Tennessee is the real UT, and Texas is the pretend UT. In fact, the UT in Texas wouldn't even exist without Tennesseans having gone to Texas to win Texan independence, like our good buddy Davy Crockett and Sam Houston and others. But the president's going to be there for the game. It was already going to be a big game, Buck. It's going to be absolutely bonkers in Knoxville with the president there, with all of the attention on this game. Texas, number one team in the country, Arch Manning, Peyton Manning. Put your televisions on at noon. I think it'll be quite the scene.
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3: Playing Buck, how you doing? Back in the late 70s, junior high, Mr. Brooks, school in Ohio, gave me a paddling out in the hallway. I turned around and started laughing in his face. Wrong thing to do. Then he told me to put my hand back on the chair, and I think he came from Chicago, Illinois, and he slid me across the hall.
0: Whoa.
1: A lot of people in the Clay and Buck audience directly responding with, yes, paddling happened, and I was paddled. Maybe some rebels in this audience in young ages based on the talkbacks, Buck.
0: You know who tends not to get paddled or paddle people? People wearing baby blue cable knit sweaters, Clay.

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9: A deadly nor'easter floods the Northeast. I'm Carmen Roberts, Fox News. The storm slammed the East Coast from North Carolina to Maine with heavy rain, dangerous winds, and flooding. New Jersey's shore got hit especially hard.
10: The storm has brought strong winds, heavy rain, and flooding.
9: Governor Mikey Sherrill says some wind gusts reached hurricane strength.
10: Winds reached as high as 74 miles an hour in Surf City. And some coastal towns saw up to 3 inches of rain, with more on the way. Dozens of people have evacuated from their homes due to flooding, and dozens more were rescued from cars and flooded roadways.
9: The nor'easter has unleashed extraordinary amount of rain in the southern New England area, with Massachusetts getting the brunt of the storm. Camp Edwards tops the list with a staggering 7.3 inches. Fox Weather's Mike Seidel says the nor'easter also lingered over multiple high tides.
11: Finally, we're past high tide. The water's receding, and that is it for the high tides of concern. We've had in some spots 7 or 8 high tides in a row. That's why we've had all the coastal flooding, also the beach erosion, especially Jersey, Maryland, Delaware beaches. As we go through the afternoon, all the wind advisories, high wind warnings, they've now been canceled.
9: And in North Carolina, Highway 12 is reopened on the Outer Banks. After rejecting Iran's plan to reopen the Strait of Hormuz, President Trump told Axios talks will restart next week. Fox's Alexandria Hoff has more on this.
12: This Iranian peace proposal that came in here, President Trump rejected it. What this was a seven-day framework that would end with the reopening of the Strait of Hormuz, so long as the U.S. met demands. But why would we do that? President Trump feels that Iran is backed into a corner.
13: And what they want to do is immediately open the Hormuz Strait. You know why? Because they're dying. You know why they're dying? Because they have no money coming in.
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0: it might be a better use of Democratic focus and time to perhaps focus on cabinet-level officials for impeachment as opposed to the president himself.
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5: 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T-minus 43 days until Election Day.
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7: All right, thanks, Scott Shannon. 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It is 800-941-SEAN if you want to be a part of the program. All right, so a lot's been made over, you know, these campaigns and all the media, the networks band together to effectively boycott the White House pool. Now, Obama did this to Fox and, you know, to their credit, I guess, if you want to consider a credit. I don't really care one way or the other, if that White House press room is empty every day. That's my own opinion. But anyway, it'll work itself out as it always does, is my take on it. But we're 43 days from the most important midterm election in our life. It's an inflection point for the country, which I'm more concerned about. Republicans have a massive, massive fundraising advantage over the Democrats. I mean, it is huge. It's... If you look at the price tag, and we went through this in great specificity on Friday night on TV and on this radio program on Friday, you know, you're looking at $212 trillion for the Green New Deal. That's what it is. Bill Maher and his program mocking the DSA platform for making everything free, $212 trillion. Hate to tell you, you don't have to be a mathematician to figure out this is not going to ever be affordable.
8: You've seen the platform from the Democratic Socialists of America. They ask us to imagine a future without capitalism, where your job isn't just a job to pay bills. And then they say, speaking of bills, you don't really have them anymore. Whew, no bills. I'm listening. I'm listening to insanity, but I'm listening. Their website says in the future, you don't pay a mortgage or have a landlord because comfortable housing is a human right. Wow. So the government pays for all housing for everyone everywhere? That sounds like it could be a little pricey. Oh, not just housing? Also health insurance, food, education, medicine, transportation, free daycare, free universal daycare. Just day? What about... What about night? What are parents supposed to do at night? See their kids? Just how much will this heaven on earth cost? Well, the estimates are between $72 trillion and $212 trillion, which, of course, Debbie Downer economists say will cause astronomical inflation, whatever. Well, then give everyone more money. Isn't that hard? Think of it as stimulus for the wheelbarrow industry.
7: So that was Bill Maher, and this is Jake Altman, former DSA member, talking about previous incidents that raised his concerns about the DSA, because they're beginning to say, no, they're outright communists, and their actions are now indicating that that's the case. Now, there's another investigation going on. The committee on the House administration, the committee on the judiciary, that would be Jim Jordan's committee, and Government Reform and Oversight Committee, that would be James Comer's committee, are charged with ensuring the integrity of America's elections. And one issue that has come up, they have been examining allegations that groups like Act Blue, leading political fundraising organization, potentially, and this is part of the investigation, are allowing bad actors and potentially even foreign actors to exploit their online platform to make fraudulent political donations. Anyway, here to go through it all is Congressman Brian Stile of the 1st District of Wisconsin, chairman of the House Committee on House Administration, Subcommittee on Digital Assets, Financial Technology, AI, which also has been in the news, working with Jim Jordan and James Comer on whatever issues might be going on as it relates to Act Blue. Anyway, Congressman Stile, good to have you. Thank you for being with us.
4: Sean, thanks for having me on.
7: What's going on in your state of Wisconsin? I thought Francesca Hung was going to win between 20, 25, 30 points in some cases.
4: Man, that Democratic primary tells you where the energy is of the Democratic primary voters. David Crowley snuck out the win by a few thousand votes, but it does show you that the radical socialist left has a ton of energy. And David Crowley, the Democrat running for governor in Wisconsin, his policy positions are not that different than Francesca Hung, the socialist. The difference might have been that he supports Thanksgiving and she wanted to abolish it.
7: Oh, that was the defining moment in the campaign. But even in the days leading up to that primary vote, still Francesca Hung was winning by a significant margin.
4: It, without a doubt, in the home stretch, I think some voters woke up and recognized how absolutely extreme she is. Now, David Crowley's not that much different, wants to raise taxes, has a whole host of policies that would drive our state to the left, in line with Francesca Hung. In fact, he said his policies aren't that different than hers. But she went on national TV and I think showed everyone in the state of Wisconsin and many across the country just how radical she was. David Crowley, as a result, laid low and was able to ultimately get through that primary. Hopefully, he's defeated by Congressman Tom Tiffany, who's running a great race in the state of Wisconsin to be our next governor.
7: No, I agree with that, too. And we just had him on recently. I mean, he had a harrowing experience with the potential crash of an airplane that he was on. That was pretty scary. And they made an emergency landing in water. Let me look at what is pretty fascinating to me, and that is, you know, for the first time I can think of in my lifetime, Republicans have a massive financial advantage going into this midterm. And Republicans now are beginning, according to some reports, to spend over, you know, just a fortune. The president himself has nearly $1 billion. My understanding is Mike Johnson has raised over $400 million, and that Tim Scott and the Senate and the NRSC has about $400 million. So they're going to spend $1.5 billion in this campaign. So now all of a sudden the money's beginning to get spent, which I think should have an impact on people's minds as they kind of get out of their summer focus into election mode. But then you have to worry about money that shouldn't be involved, is not legally involved in the campaign, hence your ongoing investigation. What are you discovering?
4: Well, what we have known is Act Blue has weak fraud prevention standards. This stems from an investigation that I began now 3 years ago. And since I've been joined by James Comer and Jim Jordan, Chairman of Judiciary and Oversight, respectively. And what we have done is continue to dig deeper. And what we are finding is incredibly concerning. When you dig in, it's very clear Act Blue does not have what they need to have in place to prevent illegal donations from being made, in particular, foreign donations. One of the things that came out in the report we released last week, giving an update on our investigation, is previously, for example, Act Blue said that they were checking passport numbers to confirm individuals making donations from outside the United States to U.S. political campaigns were, in fact, U.S. citizens. We have now broken and recognized that what they were actually doing was simply confirming that someone was typing in a passport number. They weren't actually checking that against a database to confirm that an individual was a U.S. citizen. All this is on top of the fact that Act Blue, over the years, has looked for every way to accept a donation. You don't have to take my word for it. You can look at the words that are in their own internal documents. In a document that we pulled and subpoenaed previously, Act Blue, their own meeting notes said, remember, we want to look for a reason to accept contributions. In a Fraud Prevention 101 memo for new associates, it said, if an otherwise legitimate donor uses a fake name, we would want to accept their donation. This tells you the approach that Act Blue has been taking to accepting donations, not taking fraud seriously. It's the reason we brought in senior leadership from Act Blue, including their CEO. Everyone who has come in time and again has shown themselves unwilling to testify. Of course, they have a constitutional right to plead the fifth under our Constitution. That said, I think the American people deserve to know what's happening in Act Blue, and our investigation and my investigation with Jim Jordan and James Comer needs to continue to get the truth through the American people.
7: Do you suspect that there is that there are foreign contributions making their way into our political process, which would be illegal if I'm not mistaken?
4: Well, we have documented that the platform was used to funnel illegal donations to Democratic candidates. The question that remains is, what is the scale and scope of these fraudulent transactions that went through Act Blue? So it's documented that it has happened. The question then becomes, how pervasive is it? And what we have discovered through our subpoenas of documents at Act Blue is they have taken an absolutely lax approach to preventing fraud. Again, looking for ways to make the donation come in, not actually checking passport numbers when they know the donation is coming from outside the United States. In one case, an Act Blue supervisor noted that all signs of the donor pointed to the donor being from outside the United States, but of course they typed in a U.S. billing address. And so the end result was the donor's donation was accepted. We have these internal documents. We've known it's happened in the past. We see an incredibly lax attitude towards preventing fraud at Act Blue. And what we're trying to determine is there an individual or group of persons that are leading this charge at Act Blue? And ultimately, we're going to need to update our campaign finance laws for the digital era. In many ways, our campaign finance laws were not written for the online digital era that we exist in. We know Act Blue, the Democratic online fundraising behemoth, has accepted these. We know that there's a lax attitude of fraud, and this is where our investigation has become so absolutely essential in the home stretch of this election.
7: All right, quick break. We'll come right back. Is there foreign money coming into our election process? An investigation ongoing in Congress. Our final moments with Congressman Brian Stiles, 1st District, Wisconsin. On the other side, then your calls are coming up.
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7: All right, our final moments with our friend Brian Stiles, Congressman, 1st District of Wisconsin. Looking into the issue of groups like ActBlue, is there any foreign influence in terms of money that will be impacting our elections in 43 days? You know, if they're lax, that's one thing. At what point does it cross the line and do you have a criminal referral on their doorstep, do you believe?
4: Well, I don't want to preview our next steps. Everything is on the table. Ultimately, the United States Department of Justice will have to make their own decision if they can prove criminal wrongdoing. We do know that according to New York Times reporting, they intentionally misled Congress. That's according to their own attorney from the documents that came out in the New York Times reporting, followed up on by CNN reporting. So this, we know that there are serious problems occurring at ActBlue. Some of their employees are speaking, and they're speaking to traditionally liberal news media outlets. They are not willing to speak on the record at our hearings or at our depositions. The United States Department of Justice will make that decision on their own if they can prove criminal wrongdoing of some of these individuals at ActBlue, knowing that the entity is not taking fraud seriously.
7: Are there specific countries that you believe are looking to target American elections? Are you connecting the dots?
4: Well, we know that they have taken donations. For example, when the IP address comes up as Hong Kong, that's documented in our report that we put out last week. It is very easy, of course, to disguise your IP address. And so we're looking into exactly, is there an organization behind this big picture, or are these single instances? Either way, I believe ActBlue has an obligation to take fraud seriously to prevent these types of foreign donations or illegal donations from being made on their platform in the first place.
7: It's pretty unbelievable. I mean, the idea, I mean, Hong Kong, I've got to imagine that there's a China connection to that. That would be where my first instinct would go. And you know, for all the talk about Russia, Russia, Russia, that turned out to be a hoax, hoax, hoax, that was even manufactured by taking career, you know, senior intelligence officials in their assessment after the 2016 election, saying that there was no Russian interference, having a meeting with Obama in his White House Oval Office, and then, you know, concluding, I don't like the conclusion of career professionals. I want a different conclusion, because that's what happened there. So, you know, it's rank hypocrisy to begin with, if they're not showing any concern at all. Any Democrats on your panel concerned about it?
4: We do not see the concern as it relates to Act Blue. I think there's a broad understanding of a need to update our campaign finance laws writ large for the digital era. That said, once it comes to the Democratic online fundraising platform, Act Blue, Democrats want to look the other way. They don't want to poke the financial monster in the eye at a period of time when millions and millions of dollars is coming into Democratic campaigns and Democratic causes, up to which is now approximately $20 billion since Act Blue was created and founded. And so this is a massive fundraising machine for the Democrats. They don't want to take the Act Blue accusation seriously, although the evidence continues to show that Act Blue has not taken fraud seriously, and that's what we should all be concerned about.
7: All right, Congressman Brian Stile, appreciate it. Wisconsin, we'll be watching your state very closely in 43 days, sir. Thank you. 800-941-SHAWN is our number if you want to be a part of the program. 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
21: 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That's all coming up. It's 3 years ago, the terrorists murdered more than 1,200 innocent Israelis and took over 250 hostages. And today, as we remember the souls lost on October the 7th, Israel is still under threat from terrorists and anti-Semitic hatred and violence that continues to rise worldwide. Yet a light does shine in the darkness, because Christians and Jews, they are coming together to boldly stand with Israel through the International Fellowship of Christians and Jews, Flags of Fellowship movement. All across America, on the anniversary of October the 7th attacks, churches, synagogues, universities, communities, they are planting Israeli flags, a powerful declaration that Israel is not alone, and together we can combat the hate, the anti-Semitism, one flag at a time, while supporting the fellowship's life-saving work for all the people in need. Join this historic movement with a gift of just $25 and show the world that Israel is not alone. Go to their website, joinfof.org. That's joinfof.org.
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23: I'm Kathleen Maloney. The Northeast shoreline is getting pummeled by a nasty nor'easter that won't quit.
24: Winds reached as high as 74 miles an hour in Surf City, and some coastal towns saw up to 3 inches of rain, with more on the way.
23: New Jersey Governor Mikey Sherrill says the storm is causing beach erosion and severe flooding. British police arrest 5 men near an air base used by U.S. forces. President Trump says they're suspected of preparing a terrorist act.
25: Working with Britain, it was an amazing job. We had them under investigation. They were looking to do big damage to our fort. We had them under view for a long time, and we got them.
23: The arrests made in the early morning hours in the town of Welford, about 100 miles west of London. 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
21: 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Batavia, Illinois. Pay close attention. 2:40 in the morning, a woman looks out the window, sees a flashlight and a shadow outside her window. Police identify the guy in the backyard, a registered sex offender. Military court convicted this guy in 2024. Now, he had taken a sailor's key card, let himself into her bedroom, watched her sleep. He never met the woman in Batavia. He sees this woman on social media. Okay. What does he do then? He goes to research the woman who's on social media and finds her home address on social media, because you got these data brokers. They will sell your personal information, where you live, what your phone number is, where you work, everything about you, where you've ever lived, all of your relatives, all of it. And for about $2, people are buying this information. You can search and on these database websites and say, oh, I'm recent millionaire widows or widowers, and find them and then target them for fraud. 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They have no idea who they're selling it to or what their purpose might be. 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In a minute, we're going to talk to my dear friend, Judge Jeanine Pirro. Now, you know, she's the U.S. attorney now for the District of Columbia. And she had a presser today with Brooke Rollins and Robert F. Kennedy Jr. You know, we read this story last week. I hardly can comprehend such real bizarre evil, because I think if you hurt an animal, it's evil. There's no other way to put it. And anyway, and this person having sex with an animal, I mean, it's so disgusting. I can't even comprehend the level of depravity that's in play here. But anyway, this meeting brought together the DOJ, USDA officials to identify, refer, prosecute cases now on a federal level, which I'm really happy about. And, you know, it builds on a broader Trump administration effort in 2026 that they had targeting puppy mills and dog fighting and chronic animal welfare act. I mean, these stories pop up quite a bit. And by the way, Jeanine and I often talk about our love of animals. I mean, she's had plenty of dogs. I'm getting my new dog after it's finished with its training. She recently adopted, I don't know why, beagles. She either likes beagles or those super big giant poodles, which are unbelievable. They run around like crazy people. But anyway, she loves animals. She's framed this animal cruelty as a precursor also to human violence. If you see young kids and teenagers that mistreat animals, it's usually consistent with behavior that will manifest itself towards humans later in life. That is a common phenomenon. Anyway, Judge Pirro joins us now. She is the U.S. Attorney for D.C. My friend, how are you? Welcome back.
5: I miss you, Sean. And, you know, it's true. I do. I have 6 rescues. And you always said my poodles were real dogs, but they are wonderful. But I decided after I heard about the abuse at Richland Farms from Laura Trump and Lori Simmons from the Big Dog Ranch that I would get involved. And, of course, I got 2 beagles. And, you know, Sean, I always say I didn't rescue these animals. They rescued me. And what is happening now in the Trump administration, and I'm so proud to be a part of it, is the president is cognizant of the fact that so much needs to be done. As you said so well, animal cruelty is very much a precursor to violence against humans. And you know, the problem is a lot of people think that animal cruelty is nothing more than a footnote. It is a crime. And too often, it's a gateway crime where people who torture animals don't stop there. They're dog fighting rings. They deal in firearms, narcotics, illegal gambling, as well as violence. And at this presser today that we had with Secretary Rollins, Agriculture, and Health and Human Services, Secretary Kennedy, I spoke about the fact that right now in the District of Columbia, I have 20 cases that involve animal cruelty, which apparently is as many as the whole United States Attorney's Office have in the United States. I don't know why. Maybe I love animals like crazy. But my cases involve shooting animals. They involve punching animals, breaking their orbital bones, stepping on them, killing them. And I think it's time for people to recognize that I'm at the end of the game. We're going to have USDA who's going to inspect and identify And then we're going to have the OIG who's going to report from USDA, and they're going to get us these prosecutors, and I'm going to jail them. And the problem right now is that they see this as not a real crime, when in truth it is one of the most violent crimes we can see. And now we've got this historic collaboration, a crackdown between the USDA, the U.S. Attorney's offices, and it's very simple. We're going to use the teeth of the criminal justice system to protect animals, and we're going to make sure that the defendants and judges, and Sean, make no mistake, we've got to educate the judges. The judges are like, and I'm looking at some of these cases, 20 days. No, that's not enough, judge. You know, and this is like I did with domestic violence. You know, you think that, oh, he strangled her. Hey, there's 800% chance if he strangles her again, he's going to kill her. So we've got to educate judges who may not think that this is as serious as it is, and I'm very proud to be a part of this. And I wanted to share it with you, Sean. You're the first person I thought of.
7: I really appreciate it. I mean, we've had a long-term friendship going back, you know, forever. And so in spite of public media poll, why do these public, you know, keyboard anonymous warriors not in their basement, you know, try to create trouble all the time? You've always been a good friend of this program and a friend of mine.
5: That's it.
7: You know, we've been covering stories on this program. I'm going to tell you the story about Snuggles. And it's a 110-pound Anatolian shepherd dog. And this dog, about a year ago, so you have two veterans, Jennifer and her husband, and Snuggles, there was an incident. And the incident was a provoked incident, a first bite incident with a family member who admits that they were provoking the dog, and the person wants the dog returned to the family. I mean, in other words, the victim in this case. So Anyway, it was an isolated, provoked event. You know, there's certain things you don't do with dogs. You don't take their bone. You know, you don't pull their ears. You don't mistreat them. And the person admitted that they provoked what happened. It was a one-time thing. They took the dog away. The ruling is they're going to euthanize this dog. For a year, we've been trying to help this family get their dog back. They have like 6 acres or 7 acres. It's not like they don't have a big piece of property. The dog never leaves the property. And the dog has been held ever since in an animal care center and is awaiting, you know, its death date. I mean, they're going to kill this dog for nothing.
5: Where is this?
7: I don't understand that.
5: What state?
7: That's Arizona.
5: What?
7: Arizona. I know. It makes no sense. And, you know, this audience has gotten very, very involved in the case. And we want Snuggles returned to two American heroes. This dog was a service dog, was in Iraq and Afghanistan, for crying out loud.
5: See, here we go. I want to help. I want to get involved in this, Sean, because I'm sick and tired. You know, sometimes you got dogs who you get dogs who are big so that they can protect you. And you know what? They are animals, and sometimes things happen. But at the same time, if this is a couple, they're both veterans. Is that what you're telling me?
7: Yeah, they're both veterans. And this dog literally, you know, is needed by the husband because, you know, he came back with a lot of stress issues. It's a family member that's been taken away from them.
5: Well, you know what? I'm going to try to find out.
7: I'll get you all the information. How's that? If you can help, if we can help Snuggles, that would be great.
5: I'm going to try. Look, you know, what we need is we need to make sure that we're not just a one man or a one lane kind of operation. There are some cases that deserve prosecution and some cases where the dog, we can seize them, but some need to go back. And I'm happy to help with this. But in any event, I think that what we've got now is the opportunity through the president to be able to get USDA and get the OIG and get the Department of Justice involved. And I'm over here. It's an old game, and I'm back in it because I believe that these animals.
7: You're back in it because you wouldn't take my phone call. Let's be blunt. That's an inside joke for people that have no clue what we're talking about. Well, if you could help with this, it would be amazing. But also, it's very important that people know you cannot abuse animals. If you do, that there's going to be a price to pay. Period.
5: Yep. I
7: don't get this creepy stuff with people and animals. I really don't. People that are either mean to them, you know, this. Did you read that story about this woman having sex with a dog? Good grief.
5: You know what? It's disgusting. But I see more often when I analyze all my cases, in a domestic violence case, the abuser will take the animal of the victim and kill the animal, throw the animal out of the window, shoot an animal.
7: Oh, my word.
5: A beautiful dog, took it into an alley, shot it three times. And the defense is trying to say that the statute doesn't prevent the killing of animals. I mean, in Washington, you can bring up the craziest offenses, and they take them seriously. But we're trying to make sure that, you know, this case is a case that will end up in a serious conviction with some serious time once we educate the judges to the danger and the proclivities that arise from these kinds of cases. But
7: well, that's what makes you a dear friend and the best. You've always had a heart of gold. We love you. Jeanine Pirro, you're doing a great job, by the way, and we're very proud of you. Keep it up, and please stay in touch with us. Come on the show as often as you can. And when you're down here over the winter, we'd love for you to do the podcast. Yeah.
5: Going to see you. Definitely.
7: All right. Here. Look forward to it. All right. Judge Pirro, thank you. 800-941-SHAWN is our number. Dan is in my free state of Florida. Dan, what's going on? Glad you called.
4: Sean, I just want to thank you so much personally for being the voice of reason in America. Thank God.
7: I'm trying my best. I'm worried the people, you know, are too complacent heading into this midterm. I really am very, very concerned about it.
4: I agree 100%. This is just it's an onslaught that you never thought would happen, ever. I mean, this is something that just came out of the blue. And just the fact that people agree with this, I mean, some people, it just shows you how this is so imperative that we go out and vote. There's just no question. We can't let the nuts run the insane asylum. It's over. It's just insane.
7: We better take it seriously. 43 days. Early voting has already started in some states like the Commonwealth of Virginia. Real quick, Jeff in Vegas. Jeff, you're on the Sean Hannity Show.
9: John, I just wanted to point out that last week, I think you missed, slightly missed, a point how the DSA really wants to change our country. So they want to go from, they want to fundamentally change the country from where we've been governed by a 250-year-old document that millions of people have died to preserve to being governed by a neurotic, crazy party that it has no sense of history. So that's what I wanted to point out. It's a fundamental.
7: Well, it's a good point, but there's a million ways you can say it. And when I say they want to shred the Constitution, we have constitutional order. We are a constitutional republic, and if you eliminate, you know, just letting a party get rid of our get rid of the Senate, our ability to choose a president, pack in the courts, eliminating all rule of law, and implementing, you know, open borders and amnesty for illegals and defunding the Department of War, and this would be a death sentence for our country. Our geopolitical foes would love it. Abolish prisons, police, public ownership of corporations, then their new Green Deal, $212 trillion disaster. We won't survive it. The country will not be able to recover if that ever gets implemented. That's what's on the ballot. Just a few, you know, short weeks here. I hope people are paying attention, man. I really do. Jeff, appreciate you. 800-941-SHAWN if you want to be a part of the program.
31: Of conflict or peace. 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
7: You know, born on America's darkest day, 9/11/01, the Tunnel to Towers Foundation, they have been helping American heroes ever since. Heroes like U.S. Army Sergeant Mario Nelson. He served in the National Guard and then volunteered at Ground Zero after the 9/11 attacks. Later, Mario enlisted full-time in the Army, was deployed to Iraq. And then Mario sadly made the ultimate sacrifice. He was killed by a rocket-propelled grenade. Sadly, Mario left behind his wife, Mecca, their daughter, Mia. 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And the Tunnel to Towers Foundation recognized the sacrifice of this family and were able, because of your generosity, to provide Mecca and Mia with a mortgage-free home. 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

0: All right, that's going to wrap things up for today. We got a great, great Hannity tonight, 9 Eastern, on the Fox News Channel. A lot of ground to cover. 43 days to the most important midterm in our lives. Senator Ted Cruz. We have Jack Keane. We have Nancy Grace. We have Larry Elder. We have Riley Gaines. We have news you'll never get from the legacy media mob, the abusively biased and corrupt media. So we'll get to all of that. What is at stake in 43 days? What does it mean for your individual state? And how important is it that you involve yourself in this race? In my view, I don't know. It's all on the line. Their stated agenda should put a chill down everyone's spine, in my humble opinion. Anyway, we'll have all that tonight. Set your DVR, Hannity, 9 Eastern on Fox. We'll see you tonight. We'll be back here tomorrow. And as always, thank you for making this show possible.
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4: A deadly storm batters the East Coast. I'm Kathleen Maloney, Fox News. One man killed by a falling tree in Brooklyn. More than 40 million people across 10 states feeling the effects of heavy rain, damaging winds, and coastal flooding. Fox's Caroline Elliott reports from Long Beach, New York.
5: Officials have told people really at this time to just stay off the roads, especially if they're seeing areas that are this flooded. And we will tell you, for the most part, that's what we've seen out here. We've seen a lot of drivers pulling up, seeing this water, and then turning around because they want to be safe about this. Now, on a positive note, we have seen those wind speeds die down significantly this afternoon. We know that high wind warning expired, and since then, we've seen those winds die down quite a bit. But looking overnight, some of those wind totals were quite impressive. We saw areas of Montauk clock wind speeds at 81 miles per hour. JFK saw 56 miles per hour. So again, some damage in terms of down trees and down power lines.
4: A swimmer disappeared off Long Island's Robert Moses State Park in 18-foot waves. The storm causing airport delays and cancellations throughout the country.
6: Folks here at Reagan National Airport have been spared the worst. They've been seeing some delays and cancellations, but certainly not what we're seeing further up north. Now, when you head to Boston Logan's Airport, as well as New York City's LaGuardia Airport, they are topping the misery map in the Northeast right now. About 600 flights have been delayed in LaGuardia and about 200 delayed in Logan. Logan is also seeing the most cancellations at the moment, with roughly 300 flights canceled. Reagan National here has more than 100 delays and 12 cancellations. Fierce winds have knocked out power for thousands of customers, but there has been some improvement. There are at least 37,000 outages in New Jersey, down from more than 50,000 in the last hour.
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0: Would you like to see Medicare for All get a vote in the House and in the Senate?
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1: All right, thanks, Scott Shannon. 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It is 800-941-SEAN if you want to be a part of the program. Joining us now, former Speaker of the House, Newt Gingrich. Remember, he has put out a series of five podcasts, how Republicans can shock the world in just 42 short days. And, Mr. Speaker, we're bringing you on every week. Are you still where you were?
2: Well, I think it's possible to win, but I think it's gotten harder because I think that the kind of disciplined approach I suggest in my five podcasts have not exactly been followed by the president, who I think is all over the place. But on the other hand, the Democrats continues to give us, you know, gift after gift. I mean, they are so far to the left. They are so strange in their values. They're so clearly anti-American that what's happening is many Americans who are not happy with, say, the price of gasoline, then think about, but do you really want a future where Chuck Schumer's in charge or where you have a bunch of radical weirdos in charge? And then they come back to us. And so I think this is still very much up in the air. And I think we still have a chance to keep the House and the Senate, but it's going to be a real fight. And we have to win the argument that the future they represent is dramatically worse than whatever is irritating people.
1: Why do you say it's gotten harder? Because that's not what you were saying last week.
2: Because I think in the last week, we have not seen any kind of disciplined effort by the president to communicate where we're going or what we're doing. And we have not seen the kind of changes that would lead people to feel better and more secure about the price of living. I mean, the potential to win on these things is huge. When every time a Democrat says they are for Medicare for all, we should communicate that means they're for health care to no one, because a government-run national system, which is what they're describing, would be unbelievably bad. Would leave, if you look at the British version, would leave millions of people without adequate care, would cost an enormous amount of money, the largest tax increase in history, and in the end, would be a disaster. But we have to be prepared to go right at them and make that kind of a case. And I don't sense that we're making as much of a principled case as much as there's sort of a series of cheap shot campaigns that go after individual Democrats on their particular values. I also think, frankly, to be candid, I don't think it helps our case that left-wing big government socialists with weird values are unacceptable when the president goes and says nice things about Mondami. Mondami's not going to be a great mayor. The president ought to be very clear about that. Mondami's a disaster. His policies are going to bankrupt New York City. And, you know, that kind of thing just totally confuses our base.
1: Yeah, well, I'm telling you right now, I kind of understand that. I think Donald Trump's being Donald Trump by doing that. I'm going to play in the next hour his speech before the UN, because I don't think most people saw it today. If he goes on the campaign trail and stays that on message and that discipline as he was today at the UN, I think that goes a long way to showing people, number one, all that he's accomplished that nobody ever talks about. And also, you know, why the world needs strength at this particular moment in history. What did you think?
2: Well, look, I agree with you. If he could slow down and actually stay on the same message for 5 or 6 weeks, he can move the whole country. I just did a piece for Gingrich 360 on the Greenland Agreement, which is, you know, Donald Trump just brought under American supervision more land than the entire Louisiana Purchase that Thomas Jefferson made. Think about that. The largest single increase of American ability to control things was just signed by Donald Trump. No war, no payments. He negotiated an agreement with both Denmark, and Greenland. It's an enormous historic achievement. You can go through place by place, but then you look at them. Again, I'm being really candid, maybe I'm too candid for radio, but you're an old friend. We shouldn't be cutting any kind of a deal with the Houthis. We should annihilate them. We should be totally on the side of the Saudis.
1: Should he be annihilating them now? Should we be getting in deeper now, or should we wait till after the election?
2: No, now. I'm doing a piece for the New York Sun arguing for a victory strategy in Iran, and it starts with a very simple premise, which, again, you get this, he's willing to meet with the president of Iran. Well, let me tell you something. The guy has now been, since 1979, chanting death to America. I don't think we ought to meet with him. And if he's also been killing Americans and methodically trying to build a nuclear weapon, I don't think we ought to meet with him. I think we ought to recognize this is a mortal enemy who will destroy the United States if he gets a chance. Now, but again, I'm a hardliner. I grew up in the shadow of World War II, where unconditional surrender was our position. And I grew up in the Cold War, where we understood the Soviet Union was our enemy, and we were going to methodically contain them until we defeated them. And I think it's our national establishment is so totally confused about reality that we need to get our head locked down and understand there is no deal with the Iranian dictatorship that will work. None. And therefore, sooner or later, we have to replace the dictatorship if we want to live in a world where American cities are not a danger.
1: Well, I think the agenda is clear. I think the choice part of the election is clear. You know, I'm not sure people are really embracing the fact that the Atlanta Fed just predicted growth at 5.1% for the third quarter. That is massive, more than twice any quarter that Joe Biden had, or that the census data pointed out Hispanic black poverty now at an all-time low, or incomes for the lowest 25%. You know, rose to the highest level ever, or median income rose to 87,600, or, you know, people's, you know, 80 records of the stock market. The borders are closed, the largest tax cuts in history, the need to prevent Iran from getting a nuclear weapon. Yeah, short term, you know, downside has been higher gas prices, but it's still not impacting the economy the way the media would have you believe. These are not stories the legacy media, Mr. Speaker, will ever tell people.
2: Right. So we ought to have five straight days of Donald Trump explaining the economy, and then we ought to have five straight days of Donald Trump explaining that he's not going to give up an American city to an Iranian nuclear weapon, and then we ought to have five straight days of Latino and African-American leaders who are grateful and excited about the fact that things actually are literally better than they have ever been. But if you can't expect our opponents in the elite media, and let's be clear, they are our opponents. They're against us. They want to defeat us. So you can't expect them to do any of this. And that's why you need, I think, to have the White House have a much more disciplined and a much more solution-oriented series of communications. And frankly, getting off on junk, you know, how are you going to name Lake Ontario? Stuff like that is a total distraction and actually weakens the president and weakens the Republican Party.
1: I don't think it helps to be fighting the media now. He can do whatever he wants in 43 days. But did you see the speech at the UN today? If he brings that level of discipline on the road with him, I think it would pay huge dividends. And look, there's a couple of advantages we have. We have a money advantage, which is never the case with Republicans. We have another advantage. These are uncharted waters because the left is insane and crazy. And, you know, the DSA policy is what it is. And that is now the intellectual base of this new Democratic radicalized party. I think running against that gives them an opportunity. But it doesn't mean it's a slam dunk. So are you telling the president the things you're telling me?
2: Well, I'm trying to. I'm trying to get across that this is the way we have to operate. And as you well know, because you know him better than I do, yeah, he often listens. He doesn't necessarily obey. But look, the bigger question for the American people is simple. You have a series of Democratic candidates who are deeply anti-American. You have a series of Democratic candidates whose values are so radical that they would create a country you would not recognize. And you have a series of Democratic candidates whose solutions would bankrupt the country and would destroy everything which has made America successful. Now, if we can't take those facts and then compare them to the extraordinary achievements, we've lowered, the Trump administration has lowered the price of pharmaceuticals, I think, for the first time in modern times, as an example. And there are a whole series of these kind of breakthroughs where you're seeing us approach affordability in a very direct way to make it possible for people to have more spending money and to have lower costs. And at the same time, you're seeing a number of very creative steps, such as the program to give every young person a savings account to get them into a free market capitalist society, literally from birth. And you're seeing some very successful people like Michael Dell get involved in, with his personal money, writing a check and without no cost to the taxpayer, helping hundreds of thousands of young people have a better future. So there is a huge positive story to tell. There is a huge negative story to tell. But because the elite media will never help us and will always oppose us, those stories have to be told by the Trump White House and by Republican candidates with a kind of almost a mind-numbing constant repetition. You break through by constant repetitive reminder.
1: Well, I think that that is the message, and that's also the lesson that we learned, you know, from you back in, you know, 2014. I mean, that was the big lesson that we learned. And I think that, you know, if you run a positive campaign, you can shock the world. I don't know. I just hear more pessimism in your voice. I don't like it, but I take everything you say seriously because I've watched you operate all these years, and I know.
2: I'm not pessimistic. I'm frustrated. If the president wants to, he can be the most effective communicator in modern times. He can focus. He can steer your point about his speech today. He can stay disciplined, stay on message, and if he does, he is going to dramatically change the outcome almost within a week of starting to do it. But he has to decide that he is willing to stay disciplined and to stay focused, and I see no evidence yet that he's willing to do that. I'm probably being too honest and open saying all this stuff publicly.
1: Well, what's the good of not being honest and open? I mean, when have you ever had a filter in your life? Let's be blunt here.
2: Sometimes I'm a little cautious about getting the president too mad at me. I don't mind him.
1: I don't mind sharing a strategy. In 2016, you would tell the president things privately twice, and if he didn't listen the two times you told him privately, you'd just say it publicly on my shows. Right. And then he'd hear it again.
2: You might relate that to where we are right now.
1: All right. So in other words, you've already told him twice privately, and now you're telling it publicly. I got it.
2: Right.
1: Look, at the end of the day, he does have this incredible, unique ability to rise to the occasion. And it's just when he decides to do it. I thought he had a great convention in Dallas. I did. Do I wish it was less jokes, more seriousness, more on message? Yeah, but it wasn't damaging in the sense that it was Trump being Trump.
2: I thought, and you and I, of course, were both there together. I thought that it absolutely, for the hardcore, it was really important. And I hope we'll start a pattern of doing it every 4 years, because I think it's great to communicate to the country. There really are two teams. You're not just voting for individuals, but you're voting for which team do you want to have lead America. And I think when people across the country think about how really bad and anti-American and weird the big government socialists are, I think that, you know, whether you are somebody who's trying to pretend the Democratic candidate in North Carolina or like Ossoff in Georgia, you know, they're pretending. But the truth is, they're all weird, left-wing, big government socialists. And you know it because on the opening day, they're going to give power to people whose values are not Georgia. They're not North Carolina. The truth is, they're not almost anywhere in the country.
1: I think you're right, and they will give in to the real power structure of the Democratic Party. Mr. Speaker, appreciate you being with us. Thank you, sir.
0: Keeping the truth alive. Hannity is on right now.
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1: You know, born on America's darkest day, 9/11/01, the Tunnel to Towers Foundation, they have been helping American heroes ever since. Heroes like U.S. Army Sergeant Mario Nelson. He served in the National Guard and then volunteered at Ground Zero after the 9/11 attacks. Later, Mario enlisted full-time in the Army, was deployed to Iraq. And then Mario sadly made the ultimate sacrifice. He was killed by a rocket-propelled grenade. 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

0: born on America's darkest day, 9/11/01, the Tunnel to Towers Foundation. Now they have spent years honoring American heroes. In this 25th anniversary year of September the 11th, the foundation continues this great commitment to those that put their lives on the line for others, for our country, for our communities, and reminding families all across the country that it's their service, courage, sacrifice that should never and will never be forgotten. Now, when a first responder or military service member does not come home and young children are left behind, the Tunnel to Towers Foundation will pay off the family mortgage. The number two, the letter T.org, the letter T, the number two, the letter T.org for the Tunnel to Towers Foundation. 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
3: Fox News. I'm Carmen Roberts. A monster nor'easter is affecting some 40 million Americans from the Jersey Shore up to Massachusetts. And Fox's Brandi Campbell is at Boston Harbor.
4: This nor'easter is finally weakening, but we're still feeling the impacts. We're here in Hall, Mass. Some of the coastal communities seeing significant coastal flooding over the last few days. With rain still on the forecast for a couple days, we do have a flash flood risk in place through Monday for parts of the Northeast.
3: The storms flooded streets, knocked out power, disrupted flights and downed trees, one killing a man in Brooklyn, New York. After President Trump rejected Iran's proposal to reopen the Strait of Hormuz, Iran's foreign minister tells NBC's Meet the Press,
5: We trust ourselves. 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
11: Matthew.
12: Huh? Oh, sorry.
11: It's okay. I just need you to listen to me.
13: I know that a lot of times, Mom, it might not seem like I'm listening to you, but I am. 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
14: Thank you for letting me know what you expect, so I can try to meet your expectations.
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22: 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Hannity's on right now.
0: We're paying attention, especially in the U.S. Senate, some high-profile Senate races. I went through a list of some of these horrible, horrible candidates that the Democrats are running. We've had good news polling-wise as it relates to the, you know, Susan Collins is doing well in Maine. Telefrico, you know, now trying to walk back his more moderate position on trans rights. He can't figure out where he stands. And why that's even considered a race, I think in the end it will not be. But anyway, we have that going on. We're paying very close attention to Ohio and Iowa and Alaska. I told you about this big story coming out of Alaska. It's actually pretty shocking. I mean, this is now the second Senate candidate. Troy Jackson in Maine has a pretty vile, vicious, horrible temper. And now we're hearing the same thing about the Dan Sullivan's opponent, and it's not pretty. I mean, the things that she is saying, and even the New York Times wrote a big article about it, which I think surprised a lot of people. So El Sayed was in at Michigan and Go Blue, and a student confronted him over his Iranian stance. Pretty tense exchange. You know, do you stand with us? He can barely take a stand. He won't condemn the IRGC, saying he stands for freedom, but we shouldn't be in the business of regime change. Well, if they're the number one state sponsor of terror and they chant death to America and death to Israel, and, you know, they're funding and fomenting terror around the world and killing Americans, I think it's, you know, regime change is not going to break anybody's heart that I know. Here's Abdul El Sayed running against Republican Mike Rogers in Michigan.
23: I wanted to ask if you stand unequivocally against the IRGC, against the Islamic Republic of Iran that has killed 50,000 protesters, Abdul. I haven't heard anything from you about the protesters, Abdul. Please.
24: I appreciate your question, and thank you. One can stand in solidarity with freedom and democracy movements, but my worry is when one decides that we are going to go in and take out the leadership of a foreign government. Because here's what happens. A lot of times, that frustration gets used to justify corporate interests that have a real stake in the natural resources in a particular country. See what I mean? So when it comes down to it, I will always stand for and with democratic movements, always. But I also don't believe that we were in the right to go to war to topple the government of Iran. It was not our responsibility to do it. It is the responsibility of the people of Iran to decide what their leadership should look like.
0: Now, if it's not bad enough, football in Michigan, you know, go blue. Okay, a couple of years ago, they were the national champions. They usually have a very good team. And anyway, so it's, I mean, they got the biggest stadium of any college football team in the entire country. That's how big it is in Michigan. I've been there on football Saturdays, and it's insane. Absolutely insane. But, you know, the kids seem to like it. And he's the guy that, you know, said football's too violent and all this stuff. Then he does an ad of him throwing a football, acting like he's a tough guy. This idiot goes to Michigan and blames Michigan football for disrupting the housing supply. This guy, on top of everything else, being radical, extreme, insane, and, you know, best friends with Hassan Piker, that the street should run red with capitalist blood and we deserve 9/11. Now he's lecturing kids at Michigan University about football, which they love in Michigan. Listen.
24: On the supply side, yes, build more housing, but you also got to make sure that that current housing that's available is available to people who want to live in it. But the problem with that is this. We are a tourist destination. You know why we're a tourist destination? Football Saturdays. So there's a lot of folks who have extra capital to spend, will use a corporation like Airbnb and Vrbo, will buy a housing unit that should have been affordable or available for somebody like you, and then they take it off the market, which artificially depresses the supply of housing.
0: Now, my senator, Rick Scott, here in the Free State of Florida, put out a video, and it's socialism is never the answer. And he's calling on Congress. Now, the president has cut regulations the most ever cut by any single president in history. And he's saying to cut more regulations to allow our money to go even further, which I completely agree with. And he'll join us in a second. But here's this special video he put out.
1: We believe that housing is far too expensive.
2: I agree with him. Housing is completely unaffordable. But his socialist policies are not the answer. Socialism never is. One of the key pillars of the American dream is owning a home. But unfortunately, that is quickly becoming out of reach for so many Americans. The U.S. housing market has reached its lowest affordability level in history. The government has inserted themselves so far into the housing market that even a starter home is nearly impossible to afford. 50 years ago, an entire household could be supported on one paycheck. Today, it takes two if folks can even swing that. Wages are barely keeping up with the cost of living. Before I became governor of Florida, foreclosures were through the roof and new construction stopped. So, we made some big changes, got government out of the way, reduced taxes and fees, and guess what? Our housing market flourished because of it. By the time I finished as governor, you couldn't see the Miami skyline because there were so many cranes building new condos. The cost of housing today isn't the free market failing, but the government failing the people and their free market. Washington has a spending problem, and it's robbing the American people blind through inflation. So it's time for Congress to take a step back, cut the regulations, and allow hardworking Americans' money to go a lot further. Let's get to work.
0: And joining us now, he is my senator, great state of Florida, the Free State of Florida. We have Senator Rick Scott with us. Senator, great to have you back. How are you, sir?
3: Sean, it's great to be with you. And you're right. These candidates, these Democrat socialist candidates, are crazy. We have great candidates. As long as we get our message out, I think we're going to have a great November.
0: All right. If we look at the races that I'm talking about, starting with Alaska, Michigan, Iowa, Ohio, Texas, New Hampshire, North Carolina, Georgia, you know, I look, every state's important. I mean, I'm not even taking South Carolina for granted. I'm not taking Arkansas with Tom Cotton for granted. I'm not taking our state of Florida and Ashley Moody for granted. Everybody has to get out and vote. I mean, you know, polls don't mean a damn thing. If anything, this cycle, they've been proven to be disastrous.
3: Well, you know, I put out a video about what's important to Americans. It's It's think about I grew up in public housing, single mom, and I could afford to go to college. I could afford to buy a house after Ann and I got married. I could afford this stuff. And so Republicans and Democrats have caused the cost of living to go up. Trump is busting his butt to get the cost of living down. But Congress is the one that passes the budget. If we want to actually help people in this country get the cost of living down, we got to balance a budget. We got to help Trump reduce regulation. We got to focus on the most important thing for every family is help them get a job. So when our candidates focus on those issues, we win. And because the Democrats, I mean, they want to take away all your rights. They want to decide what job you have, where you go to school, where you live. They don't like law enforcement. They don't like our military. I mean, you know, they want to defund ICE and Border Patrol. So this is a clear. We are the ones that care about your cost of living, your job, your kids' education, your safety. The Democrats are on the other side.
0: Look, we now have record low rates in poverty, the best standard of living we've ever had, and especially record low rates and poverty rates for African Americans, Hispanic Americans, for minorities in America. We now have record income for Americans on top of everything. We just got the largest tax cut in American history because of Republicans in the House and Senate and because of the president. All of this will come to a screeching halt if, in fact, the Democrats get back in power. And I'm trying to explain that to people. You know, and look, I'm going to be honest. I don't love every Republican. I think a lot of them are weak and feckless and spineless at times. But none of them are supporting the insanity of this DSA agenda like the rest of them.
3: Well, none of them are doing. None of them are campaigning with Hassan Piker, who wants me murdered, wants every capitalist murdered. Every Republican knows that Iran can have a nuclear weapon and the Iranian Revolutionary Guard has to be destroyed. Every Republican is appreciative that the president is doing everything he can to keep us safe. None of us like high gas prices and none of us like war. But this guy, Trump, is trying to keep us safe and he's doing everything he can to get gas and diesel prices down. So this election is about do you want the government to make all your decisions, or do you want to make all your own decisions, make all your mistakes and own your successes? So this is very important. You've got to go vote. I've been winning in my state. Actually, I won when there were 568,000 more Democrats in the state than Republicans because we focus on the things that impact people. And
0: let's be honest, that was too close for comfort, that race, to be blunt. I remember it well. I remember coming down here and I'm thinking, oh, no.
3: Thank you for me.
0: What's that, sir?
3: Thank you for coming to campaign with me.
0: Well, I mean, it was important to me. And I remember I had a big fight with President Trump. He was mad at you and Governor DeSantis over comments, I guess the both of you made over Puerto Rico. What it was about, I don't remember. And I remember having a big fight with him that he needs to get down here. And he did come down before I moved here. By the way, can you believe I'm now 3 years plus in the free state of Florida? How great is that?
3: And they're wonderful people in Florida. This is just a great state to have kids and build a family. You feel safe. We have great sheriffs. We're a secure place, great schools, the top number one higher education system in the country, great K-12 schools. So it's we have
0: the top in the country. You're either number one or number two in the country. You know what the most amazing thing? We have, what, 21.2 million people that live in our free state. And New York City is under 9 million people that live in the city. And the budget of New York City is more than the entire state of Florida. You have better policing, you have better infrastructure, you have better quality of life issues. Everything's better, much lower taxes, no state income taxes. And we've got a ballot initiative coming up that will lower property taxes for homeowners, which goes to your statement about you agree with Mom Donnie on one thing. And that is, you know, we've got to make home ownership affordable for people.
3: Yeah. I mean, what Mondami's talking about, the things people care about, his solutions are just horrible. If his solutions were so great, why isn't everybody moving to Havana, Cuba? I mean, they're doing all this stuff down there. The government makes every decision for you. So if that's such a great idea, why isn't Havana just the metropolis of the world? Why isn't everybody flocking there? In contrast, people want to come to Florida. They want to come to, you know, Republican states because that's where opportunity is and freedom and better schools and more law enforcement, public safety, the things people care about.
0: All right, quick break. More with Senator Rick Scott, my free state of Florida. Your calls coming up on the other side. It's 800-941-SHAWN if you want to be a part of the program as we continue.
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5: All right, we continue now with Rick Scott, my senator from the free state of Florida. Final moments with him, then your calls are coming up. 800-941-SHAWN. I'm going to predict one thing. If, in fact, Bruce Blakeman loses in New York and Steve Hilton loses in California, and it's an uphill battle because so many people have left those states in droves and businesses have left those states in droves. But this is like the last great best hope for New York and California. But if they don't win this election, here's my prediction. There's going to be another wave another influx of people from blue states to Florida, to the Carolinas, to Tennessee, to Texas. So, do you think I'm wrong on that?
6: I agree. I mean, look at what's happened. When I got elected in 10 as governor, there were 568,000 more Democrats than Republicans. And now we have 1.5 million more Republicans. People have moved to our state because they don't want this crazy left-wing politics to take away all their freedom. But people have to go out and vote. Don't think this is, just because, let's take Florida as an example. We should, Byron should win, Ashley should win, but they're not going to win if people don't go vote. They say, oh, yeah, we don't have to worry. No, you have to worry in every state. Go vote and get all your friends to vote.
5: I keep telling everybody it's the most important election in our lifetime right now. There's never been a party this extreme, this left. You know, it's basically they're running on a communist agenda, but. Anyway, Rick Scott, my great senator from my free state of Florida, sir, thank you. Appreciate you being with us.
6: Sean, it's always great to be with you, and thanks for all your hard work.
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9: The nor'easter still causing problems. I'm Carmen Roberts, Fox News. The monster storm is affecting millions of Americans from New Jersey shore up to Massachusetts and Rhode Island. Fox's Brandi Campbell is at Boston Harbor.
10: This nor'easter is finally weakening, but we're still feeling the impacts. We're here in Hall, Mass. Some of the coastal communities seeing significant coastal flooding over the last few days. With rain still on the forecast for a couple days, we do have a level 2 out of 4 flash flood risk in place through Monday for parts of the Northeast. We've also had damaging winds, one of the highest gusts reported in Surf City, New Jersey, at 74 miles per hour. Wind taking down power lines, contributing to nearly 100,000 customers currently out of power and travel issues. Right now in Boston, incoming flights are delayed 4 hours on average due to the wind.
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11: The worst of it is behind us, but we do still have another high tide cycle to be worried about and some lingering impacts through potentially as far as Tuesday. Our center of circulation somewhere around the Atlantic City area continuing to push further off toward the west, some level of a pseudo landfall with this extra tropical cyclone. Eventually, though, that center will begin to move further up to the north, and that will mark the end of our first early season nor'easter. The main story, though, moving forward is going to be still gusty winds, not as powerful as 70 plus miles per hour.
9: After rejecting Iran's plan to reopen the Strait of Hormuz, President Trump told Axios that talks will restart next week. Iranian Foreign Minister Abbas Araghchi tells NBC's Meet the Press.
12: We trust ourselves. We are ready for diplomacy. We are ready for war at the same time. They had tested us in both cases. They tested us in their aggression twice, and they are welcome if they want to test us once again.
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0: Would you like to see Medicare for All get a vote in the House and in the Senate?
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4: 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Coming up next, our final news roundup and information overload hour.
6: All right, news roundup, information overload hour. Here's our toll-free telephone number if you want to be a part of the program. Maybe, in my mind, one of Donald Trump's best speeches ever. He's in New York at the United Nations, and he just laid out not only America's success, but American strength, American greatness, American leadership on the world stage. And he jumped around the globe, but he did it in a very, very concise and disciplined way. And unfortunately, I think a lot of people were probably at work and not able to watch or hear it. We'll play some highlights on TV tonight, but I wanted you to hear a significant portion of this because it is Donald Trump at his very best, his most disciplined, most on message. But this is the president earlier today at the UN.
7: Thank you very much. Mr. President, Mr. Secretary General, First Lady of the United States, distinguished delegates, ambassadors, and fellow leaders, it's my great honor to welcome the world to America as we celebrate 250 years of glorious freedom and independence. 2.5 centuries after the cause of liberty found its home on this continent, I can report to you with pride that America is back and our country is stronger today than ever before. Our economy is the envy of the world. Our military is the most powerful on earth. Our technology is second to none, and we are leading in virtually everything. Our energy is fueling the planet. America is rising, our nation is growing, our power is expanding, our country is doing better than ever before, and our future is very, very bright. Since I took office, we have created more than 1 million new private sector jobs, and more Americans are working today by far than ever before. Last week, it was announced that the poverty rate has reached its lowest level in American history. We lifted 1.5 million Americans out of poverty last year alone, another record. The African American and Hispanic American poverty rates are at all-time lows. Real household incomes for Americans have soared to the highest level in history, 87,000 on average, surpassing the prior record that I set in my first term. From day one, my administration has worked to remove every single unnecessary regulation and obstacle to doing business in America. We passed the largest tax cuts in American history, and as a result, more money is being invested in the United States right now than has ever been invested in any nation anywhere in the world. U.S. stock markets have set 80 all-time records, and that's just in the last 12 months. We've secured commitments for $21 trillion in new investments from all over the planet, compared to less than $1 trillion in 4 years in the previous administration. 2 years ago, our country was dead, and now we have the hottest country anywhere in the world. Before I took office, we had the worst and most dangerous border on earth, and now we have the most secure border in American history. Nobody comes in unless they're invited, unless they have permission. In the past 16 months, zero illegal aliens have been admitted to the United States, and that's done by some very sophisticated people. It's not done by the Trump administration. Zero. As a result, last year we achieved the largest drop in violent crime ever recorded. The murder rate has plummeted to its lowest level in 125 years since the year 1900. I sent our crime busters into Memphis, Tennessee, and New Orleans, Louisiana, and crime in each place went down over 80%, and it'll go down still further. More importantly, when I arrived on January 20th of last year in Washington, D.C., it was riddled with crime, and now crime is down 87%, and we're going for 100. Tourism is, if you take a look, and I guess a lot of you have been there, tourism is thriving, restaurants are bustling, and people are proud of our nation's capital. They're proud like never before. We've invested more money in the United States military in the past 12 months than ever before. And this term, it'll be $1.5 trillion. We inherited a dark age of America from the previous administration, and we turned it into the golden age of America. The entire world is being lifted by the wealth, strength, spirit, and momentum of a newly energized and a very powerful United States of America. And just as we moved quickly to address problems we inherited at home, we have acted with decisiveness and speed to reshape the world stage and solve problems that have plagued us for far too long. Every leader in this room, and your great leaders, many great leaders, I know all of you very well, but they know that given only a short time to make this world better, safer, and more prosperous for our children, for the people on earth, we have to take advantage of it. As president of the most extraordinary nation in history, I have no interest in leaving dangers to grow for another day. I do not believe in letting problems fester. They only become harder to solve. So while others have talked, I have acted. While others have spoken of peace, I have made peace. While others have ignored threats, I have confronted them. While others have talked of courage, America has shown it. While others have promised strength, I have used it to make America the most powerful country in the world. Working with many nations in this room, we are solving decades of intractable challenges, and we are settling years of unfinished business, and we're doing it well. There is no better example of a danger that was allowed to gather strength at the world's peril than the number one sponsor of terror, the Islamic Republic of Iran. For 51 years, the fanatical Iranian regime has ruled by bloodshed and mass murder, spreading death and carnage and chaos across the entire Middle East and beyond. They were the bully of the Middle East, but they are the bully no more. From the first day I entered the political arena, I've been unwavering. I will never allow Iran to have a nuclear weapon. Upon taking office last year, I immediately opened negotiations with Iran and offered them full economic cooperation in exchange for ending their nuclear program and support for terror, but they refused. They absolutely refused. That was a big mistake. Then in Operation Midnight Hammer, the U.S. military obliterated their nuclear program beneath mountains of rubble. And again, I urged Iran to make a deal, and again, they refused. The regime continued building a vast missile and drone stockpile that threatened the security of every American service member in the region and everyone else in the region. They also made a missile that was capable of hitting Europe, and they were very proud of it. I hope the Europeans realize that. Iran's goal was to complete their mad dash to a nuclear bomb from behind this conventional ballistic missile shield. If they had succeeded, that wicked regime would have been free to spread terror and death forever, knowing that any attempt to stop them would face an arsenal of nuclear annihilation. In America, we just marked the 25th anniversary of the worst terror attack in history, September 11th, which killed 3,000 people just a few miles from here. It's an unbelievably terrible time. In 2 weeks, we will mark the third anniversary of the October 7th attack in Israel, where terrorists funded by Iran tortured, mutilated, and killed 1,200 very innocent civilians, including dozens of Americans and many babies. Babies, little, tiny, beautiful babies. Iran's supreme leader celebrated that massacre and called it a service to humanity. The same regime slaughtered over 72,000 of its citizens this year. Recently, 10,000 were killed for protesting. Just imagine such a vile regime were ever empowered to carry out large-scale terror attacks from behind a nuclear shield. This was the reality we had to confront, a reality that far too many preferred to ignore. They all ignored it. Many presidents and many others just wanted to ignore it. They were unwilling to do anything about it, but they knew the problem. After giving Iran every chance for a deal, I took action to ensure that neither the United States nor any nation in this hall would ever have to face such a nightmare, such a catastrophic problem. As a result of Operation Epic Fury, all 159 ships of their Navy are now lying at the bottom of the sea. Likewise, their Air Force is gone. Their radar is gone. Their anti-aircraft equipment is gone. Their missiles and drone manufacturing capacity is almost gone. Their economy is gone. The only thing that isn't gone is inflation, which is destroying their country and is now well over 300%. Yet even after we agreed to a ceasefire for nuclear discussions, Iran promptly violated it with brazen acts of terrorism against civilian ships from other countries. I want to thank the UN Security Council for voting overwhelmingly to pass a resolution condemning Iran's despicable terrorist attacks on commercial shipping. Thank you very much. That resolution, I'm pleased to say, received more co-sponsors from UN member nations than any Security Council resolution in history. That's something. Now we must be equally united in maintaining pressure. The United States Navy has recently escorted more than 1 billion barrels of oil out of the Strait of Hormuz, and more oil is flowing than at any point since the start of the war. We're taking 22, 25, 30, 32, and 37 ships out, respectively, every single day, every single night. But I have a big decision to make. Will a deal be made with Iran that lets them rebuild and create a far greater country than it ever was before? Maybe one of the greatest in the Middle East or even the world? Or do I annihilate the Islamic Republic and do it quickly, never giving them a chance to kill and destroy people and countries again? Do I drive them into hell with no chance of survival and no hope of future greatness or generations? But I believe we'll make a deal right after the election, because it doesn't make sense for them not to. They're waiting to see how I do in the midterm election. What they don't realize is that I'm not running. I did that already and won in a landslide. We won in a giant landslide, and I'll be here for 2.5 years. The Republican Party is running, and I'll be helping them, but I am not running. I gave absolutely no credence and will not give credence to the election when it comes to Iran. It doesn't even enter my mind. The only thing that does is that Iran will never have a nuclear weapon. The cowards and traitors, thank you. Thank you. The cowards and traitors would love to say the United States is low on munitions, but that's not true. We have more munitions than we could ever possibly even think of using, and we're building them at levels that we have never done before. We are adding to our stockpiles faster than we have ever been able to do before. Top-of-the-line stuff. In addition, in the very near future, massive munition plants will be opening. There are 18 of them being built by the greatest defense companies in the world right now, 18 under construction. Some of them very quickly will be completed. They're almost there. And that rapid construction will be leading to very rapid deployment of missiles of every type and ammunition of every type, and we'll be able to supply our allies at a much faster rate than we're doing right now. I call on all nations to join us in enforcing the complete economic isolation of Iran until they stop their attacks on commercial shipping, relinquish their nuclear ambitions, and cease their support of terror.
6: All right, that's President Trump at the UN. We're going to have more coming up at the bottom of the half hour. Also, your calls coming up, 800-941-SEAN, as we continue. You know, Ronald Reagan once famously said, inflation is as violent as a mugger, as frightening as an armed robber, as deadly as a hitman. Yeah, Reagan had a lot of wisdom. We should usually listen. What does it mean? What does inflation mean for your money? What does it mean for your retirement savings? What does it mean for your future quality of life in retirement? 855-815-GOLD. Quick break, right back. We'll get back to the president at the UN earlier today. I'm sure many of you missed it. Let me play more of that on the other side as we continue.
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6: It's 3 years ago the terrorists murdered more than 1,200 innocent Israelis and took over 250 hostages. And today, as we remember the souls lost on October the 7th, Israel is still under threat from terrorists and anti-Semitic hatred and violence that continues to rise worldwide. Yet a light does shine in the darkness, because Christians and Jews, they are coming together to boldly stand with Israel through the International Fellowship of Christians and Jews, Flags of Fellowship movement. All across America, on the anniversary of October the 7th attacks, churches, synagogues, universities, communities, they are planting Israeli flags, a powerful declaration that Israel is not alone, and together we can combat the hate, the anti-Semitism, one flag at a time, while supporting the fellowship's life-saving work for all the people in need. Join this historic movement with a gift of just $25 and show the world that Israel is not alone. 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That's joinfof.org.
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0: All right, when we come back, we'll have more President Trump's speech from earlier today at the United Nations. I mean, he was on his AAA game today and just laying out to the world American greatness and his foreign policy and why the world needs American dominance and for the cause of liberty and freedom worldwide. More on the other side. Your call's coming up, 800-941-SHAWN, as we continue.
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0: Hey, you've been hearing me talk all about the Sig Sauer P365, the number one selling concealed carry pistol in America, the one I carry every single day. 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
3: Fox News, I'm Kathleen Maloney. British police arrest five men suspected of terrorist activities near an air base used by U.S. forces. President Trump reacting.
4: The arrest in the U.K. was fantastic. Working with Britain, it was an amazing job. We had them under investigation. They were looking to do big damage to our fort.
3: Authorities say the British Army bomb squad was called in to examine three different vans. The eastern seaboard still in the throes of a vicious nor'easter that's causing damage and disruptions.
5: Dozens of people have evacuated from their homes due to flooding, and dozens more were rescued from cars and flooded roadways.
3: New Jersey Governor Mikey Sherrill, a fallen tree caused one death in New York City. 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
0: All right, 25 now till the top of the hour. 800-941-SEAN is our number. You hear me say this all the time. I believe every single man, woman, and child on this earth was created by God. Yeah, people have a propensity to good or evil, and people get indoctrinated and get off course in life. But, you know, the word education comes from the Latin derivative educare, to bring forth from within. 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Regent University, Christian leadership to change the world. All right, we continue now with President Trump at the UN. I think one of his most consequential speeches on the world stage, and I know most of you were probably working today, didn't get a chance to hear it.
19: Since I took office, it has been my great honor to settle 8 wars, and in so doing, become friendly with the leaders of many of those countries. It was a great honor to do it. Numerous of these wars have gone on for many years and even decades. The reason I was able to make these settlements was the use of my relationships, very special relationships to this day, very, very special. Trade, the use of tariffs and the threat of tariffs, and various other reasons depending on the country. Among them, in terms of settlement, Cambodia and Thailand, Kosovo and Serbia, the Democratic Republic of the Congo and Rwanda, Pakistan and India, Armenia and Azerbaijan, and of course the war in Gaza, which, as I stated previously, includes the return of all hostages, both living and dead. Almost every one of these countries wrote me a letter of thank you. The Prime Minister of Pakistan, terrific man, said that Donald Trump was responsible for saving 30 million lives and probably many more than that. The president of Azerbaijan said President Trump in 6 months did a miracle. It was an absolute miracle that nobody thought could be done. The prime minister of Armenia said this breakthrough would simply not have been possible without President Trump's personal engagement and his resolute commitment to peace. The president of Cambodia stated President Trump's extraordinary statesmanship, marked by his commitment to resolving conflicts and preventing catastrophic wars through visionary, innovative diplomacy, was most recently demonstrated in his decisive role in brokering an immediate and unconditional ceasefire and peace. This timely intervention, which averted a potentially devastating conflict, was vital in preventing a great loss of lives and paved the way towards the restoration of peace. The president of Rwanda said when President Trump saw the opportunity to contribute to peace, he immediately took it. This conflict has lasted for 32 years. Millions and millions of people have died. We got it settled. We've seen countless mediations and efforts, but none has succeeded in resolving the underlying issues. President Donald Trump issued a new and effective statement that really has brought great peace and space through really a breakthrough that we thought was impossible. We're working very closely with the leaders of Russia and Ukraine, and we will get that one done. It's going to happen, I think, more quickly than people understand. They've had it. 25,000 young people, mostly soldiers, a month are dying. 25,000 a month. And I look at those battlefield pictures and I really don't want to see them anymore. It's so horrible to see. 25,000 a month, both sides. In addition, the United States and Iran will definitely get it done. We will get it done one way or the other. It's going to be done. It's going to be done fast. A lot has happened since we last gathered here 1 year ago. In January, at my direction, the United States military conducted a massive military operation penetrating deep into the Venezuelan capital, Caracas, descended on a heavily defended and fortified military base, one that was supposed to be flawless against attack, and arrested the outlaw dictator, real criminal, Nicolas Maduro. Since that day, hundreds of Venezuelan political prisoners have been freed. They've let them out of jails. And we're working closely with the leaders of Venezuela to forge a much better future for the Venezuelan people. Last month, we signed the largest oil deal in history, covering 65 billion barrels of oil, which will benefit both Venezuela and the United States enormously and help drive down the cost of energy all over the world. And that is starting to perk right now. It's coming out. The biggest oil companies in the world are going in, and the numbers are absolutely incredible. When you add the United States and Venezuela together, we have more than 60% of the oil in the world. So it's perhaps the biggest deal. It was a war, but it's perhaps the biggest deal ever made. To the victor belong the spoils. You've all heard that. Our actions in Venezuela are proof that the United States will no longer permit threats to America to gain a foothold anywhere in the Western Hemisphere. And if necessary, we will use our unmatched military might to secure the vital national interests of the United States. As you know, Venezuela had the finest equipment in the world from other countries, and guess what? It didn't work. Didn't even come close to working. For decades, other administrations allowed much of this region to be dominated by vicious gangs and bloodthirsty drug cartels, destabilized by uncontrolled migration and infiltrated by hostile foreign adversaries, foreign, sick, demented adversaries. But not anymore. We're reasserting American power, including American military power where necessary, in our region and around the world to create a safer future for all of us. It's happening, and it's happening quickly. Upon taking office, I designated the drug cartels as foreign terrorist organizations and unleashed the United States Armed Forces to eliminate them. The cartels are the ISIS of the Western Hemisphere, not good people. They're enemies at war with civilization, using murder, rape, torture, and extortion as instruments of terror. Like ISIS, they should be killed, exiled, or detained as enemy combatants without the possibility of release, which is what we're doing. To that end, the United States has carried out dozens of strikes on cartel drug boats, destroying 97% of the drugs coming into the ocean and sea. You've seen it. They disappear very quickly, and we're down 90%. They're down 97%. Nobody thought that was possible. It was a big source of delivery. And 3 months ago, we terminated the leader of the Venezuelan gang, Tren de Aragua. Mexico is the epicenter of the cartel violence, unfortunately. It's unacceptable for the United States to share a 2,000-mile border with a territory controlled by enemy cartels. So Mexico must reclaim control of its soil from the enemies of humanity. My administration is also seeking a fundamental change in the situation in Cuba, where the communist regime is under great pressure, the biggest pressure they've ever been under. It's an absolutely failed state. It's failing like never before, and it will fall. Marco Rubio is handling a negotiation. He's deep into negotiations with Cuba. Let's see what happens. We'll not allow a haven for foreign adversaries to threaten America on our own doorstep. It's right at our doorstep. The Cuban regime has also spent decades coordinating with the left-wing radicals and communist networks here in the United States. As our State Department has detailed, they've cultivated ties to subversive and radical groups such as the Communist Party USA, Antifa, and the Democrat Socialists of America. Communism will never be coming to America, but freedom will be coming to Cuba, and safety and security will be coming to Mexico. I'm very proud to tell you we have a very good relationship with the Mexican government. We've made great strides, very great strides with Mexico. They don't want the cartels either. And when that day comes, this entire region will be a better, safer, and more beautiful place in which to live and thrive. As I announced just days ago, the United States has also reached an unprecedented agreement regarding the northern frontier of North America, the large and strategically vital piece of land known as Greenland. This agreement made with the Kingdom of Denmark, an incredible, beautiful country, and the Greenland people itself, gives the United States permanent control over security and all of the needs on that territory. We will have the complete ability to do what is necessary to defend the American continent and also Europe and other places. Led by Ambassador Michael Waltz here at the United Nations, we have also worked with many countries in this room to implement the most sweeping UN reforms in history. We cut the UN budget for the first time ever, slashing it by 15% in 2026 and eliminating more than 4,000 positions from the UN bureaucracy. The United Nations has great, great potential. I've said that for many years. But it must stop imposing the far-left agenda of globalist bureaucrats who nobody ever elected. Last year, my administration was forced to intervene to stop an obscure UN body, the International Maritime Organization, from secretly establishing a first-ever global carbon tax, a very expensive tax, to raise international shipping costs by 10 to 20% and maybe more than that. There is no global government, and while I'm president, there will be no global taxes. The United States is equally opposed to the out-of-control institution known as the International Criminal Court. We will never allow U.S. service members or anyone else to be investigated or given show trials by an anti-American tribunal with no jurisdiction over us. They're an evil group of people. I call on all nations that are members of the ICC to officially resign from this rogue institution immediately. It is equally unacceptable that with all the genuine atrocities in the world, the UN's top human rights officials spend their time criticizing the United States for protecting our children from transgender mutilization and transgender insanity, and enforcing our immigration laws. What they do is unbelievable, what they do. It's transgender mutilization of our children. The craven hypocrites of Human Rights Council have little to say about the persecution of Christians. I mean, Christians are being persecuted all over the world. It's not even believable. I never thought I'd say it. But it's been happening for a long time. So this is persecution of Christians or the crimes of the world's most repressive regimes, yet they want America to open up our borders to gangs and criminals from world's most dangerous places. They want the worst people to come in from the worst places on earth, and we don't do it anymore. We did do it, but we don't do that anymore. It is deeply ironic that the United Nations has an entire institution, the UNESCO group of people and countries, devoted to protecting cultural heritage, yet with their ceaseless promotion of mass migration, these globalists are actively destroying the greatest cultures and most extraordinary heritage in all of history. There is no human right to illegal immigration, but there is a right to remain a sovereign nation, and we want to remain a sovereign nation, and so should you. The United States also totally rejects any attempt to construct a globalist scheme to control for the artificial intelligence being spoken of so much now, hereinafter officially called super intelligence, changing the name.
0: All right, that was President Trump earlier today at the UN. I mean, no holds barred. I think one of his better speeches, certainly before a worldwide audience. And he was just right on message.
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21: 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Currently along our beaches from Little River Inlet down to Merle's Inlet and 20 nautical miles out, winds are out of the northwest at around 5 to 10 knots, and we've got seas at 2 to 3 feet. This has been your weekend.

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0: right, that's going to wrap things up for today. We have UN Ambassador Michael Waltz tonight as the president gives an incredible speech at the UN. Also, Josh Hawley, Mehmet Oz, Brianna Lyman. Guess what? NYU, now the largest homeless development in New York City. She's going there today. Also, Senate Majority Leader John Thune. We have a lot to ask him. All coming up tonight at 9. We'll see you then. Back here tomorrow. Thank you for making this show possible.
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0: You know, born on America's darkest day, 9/11/01, the Tunnel to Towers Foundation, they have been helping American heroes ever since. Heroes like U.S. Army Sergeant Mario Nelson. He served in the National Guard and then volunteered at Ground Zero after the 9/11 attacks. Later, Mario enlisted full-time in the Army, was deployed to Iraq. And then Mario sadly made the ultimate sacrifice. He was killed by a rocket-propelled grenade. Sadly, Mario left behind his wife, Mecca, their daughter, Mia. And after his death, Mecca began helping others heal from grief and trauma. And the Tunnel to Towers Foundation recognized the sacrifice of this family and were able, because of your generosity, to provide Mecca and Mia with a mortgage-free home. 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
5: A nor'easter continues to pummel the East Coast. I'm Kathleen Maloney, Fox News. But the storm appears to be weakening. Fox Weather's Mike Seidel with more.
6: There's still a coastal flood advisory up for the Jersey Shore. High tide this evening and tomorrow morning. Water may be about a foot above where it should be, normally dry ground. So just one more day of coastal flooding on the Jersey Shore. Airports have been hit pretty hard. About 90 cancellations in Newark, LaGuardia, and Kennedy. But get this, about 1,100 flight delays. That includes almost two-thirds of all flights at LaGuardia are delayed today.
5: The storm is gearing up for one last parting shot tonight.
7: We're still looking at winds upwards of about 36 miles per hour, pushing on to shore, especially for the Boston area. But these smaller shifts in wind direction will make a big difference in terms of tidal flooding, and if tidal flooding is a bigger deal moving forward. One more high tide cycle taking you into this evening and going into early tomorrow. A little bit of moderate precip on the back end side of this. Then we'll have a warm up throughout midweek. Big concern here, cancellations over 400 delays, 2,000, but we'll see, again, some marginal improvements coming forward here within the next 24 hours.
5: Fox Weather's Haley Meyer. Powerful waves from the East Coast storm have uncovered a shipwreck from Nantucket's past.
8: The powerful nor'easter pulled sand from Nantucket's south shore, re-exposing a 19th century shipwreck. The wreck, believed to be the Warren Sawyer, a three-masted cargo schooner that ran aground near Myokomet Beach in 1884. The vessel was carrying cotton and scrap iron when gale-force winds forced it off course, crashing it into Nantucket. The ship was torn apart by waves, but its remains were uncovered before, back in 2022. This weekend's storm brought part of its frame back into view. In New York, Roxanne Evans, Fox News.
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2: Fox News, I'm Carmen Roberts. The nor'easter that's been pounding the East Coast for 3 days is easing, but not going away until at least Monday afternoon. Fox Weather's Bob Van Dilling is in New Jersey.
3: It's turned from a wind-driven cauldron to just a carpet of rain. That's what we're going to be dealing with in the northern part of the Jersey Shore. Eventually, it's going to slide off the coast again and then pull up towards Nantucket by tomorrow evening. It means a constant inflow of wind, so we still have the coastal flood advisories.
2: And British police arrested five men they say were planning a terrorist attack on a UK base that was used by the U.S. in the war against Iran. President Trump reacted to the news after landing in Chicago today for a PGA event.
4: They were looking to do big damage to our fort, and working with the British worked out great.
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0: Hey guys, Dave Ramsey here. You've heard me talking in your ear for years on your drive to work, around the house, wherever you listen, but there's something different about actually getting together. So we created the Live Like No One Else Cruise. 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Well, this is one place where we're actually going to get to do it together. 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
9: Up next, we have Angela in Toronto. Hi, Angela. Welcome to the show.
10: Hi. Thanks for having me on. I'm on baby step four, and I'm hoping to get some advice as to whether I should go put myself on a mortgage with my boyfriend of 5 years.
9: Okay. So you guys are looking to buy a house?
10: He's actually already purchased one, okay. And it's more of a retirement property. He retires next year, but I still have 5 years to retire.
9: Okay. And you want to put your name on the mortgage with him?
10: I was thinking about it, and I'm not so sure, just given our spending habits and situational factors.
11: What would be the purpose of putting you on the mortgage? What's there to gain for you?
10: I would eventually be moving in there when I retire, but that wouldn't be for a few years.
11: Right, but where
10: really
11: you live
10: right now.
11: So let's just pretend, what if you just, if you're like, yeah, I'm going to move in there, what if you just paid your portion of rent? Why would you feel like you have to be on the mortgage? Did you put money down with him?
10: I did not. I have a feeling that he doesn't qualify for the mortgage without me.
11: I thought you said he already got it.
10: He's saying he's got a... he's selling his house and he's bought this property and it's a mortgage of an additional $550,000. And he's given the bank my numbers as well.
11: Oh, so wait a second. Mm. Isn't it weird that he's buying a property without you? Like, he's picking it, he's choosing it, it's his retirement, but now you have to, he's putting your numbers with it. Are you getting a say in this thing?
10: Yeah, and so that's part of the reason I have called, because my spidey senses are saying something is off here.
11: Me too. Good, good.
10: Been together 5 years, and we did have goals of retiring and purchasing a property, and he's retiring next year, so he's decided that he found the perfect property, and we had looked at some, and... it was all, you know, he did this all so fast, and all of a sudden there's...
12: Yeah, there's a lot wrong with the situation, Angela. One is, you never buy a home with someone you're not married to. You have no legal protection. Your name is going to be on this loan with someone that you, again, legally are not married to. It ends up being a mess, okay? If something were to happen.
11: Yeah, what if he doesn't pay?
12: It's a mess, okay? So do not buy a home with someone you're not married to. That's to you and to every person listening right now. Do not buy a home with someone you are not married to. Number two, Angela, he can't afford this home. A bank will not give him this loan without you, which means the bank who gives loans for a living, this is what they do. They want everybody in debt because they make so much money. They want to give debt out. Even the bank is saying, oh, if the debt maker is saying, I don't want to give this debt, we need someone else, that means they don't trust that he's going to pay it, that he has the ability to pay it, okay?
11: And think about that just for a split second, Angela. If you go on this mortgage with him and month one he doesn't pay, and month two he doesn't pay, and month three he doesn't pay, you're on the hook for that.
10: Right. Right. And I already have my own home.
12: Yeah, you don't need this. Exactly. You do not need a second home. If he would like to go retire, he needs to buy a home that he can afford. He can afford the payment. And so he needs to do that in, you know, in an individual sense without you. And then however your living arrangements are, they are what they are. But there is something about tying your financial life to someone that is so scary. And I mean, how old are you?
10: I'm 54, so I've worked really hard my whole life.
12: So, Angela, you're toward the end. You're about to finish. You see the finish line. And what this is going to do is this is going to take you off course, and you're going to be stuck in the woods trying to find your way out when you were on the path. You know what I mean? You saw the finish line, and you deviated from it. Don't do it. This is a big half a million dollar
11: deal.
12: It's a big deal.
11: And, Angela,

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1: Kathleen Maloney. President Trump says he's not inclined to accept Iran's latest ceasefire proposal.
2: Iran has proposed reopening the Strait of Hormuz in 7 days if the U.S. agrees to end its military blockade, releases frozen Iranian assets, and waives Iranian oil sanctions.
1: Fox's Jeff Paul. This proposal is similar to a previous one. The president feels the U.S. currently has an economic advantage over Iran. It's unclear when mediators might meet again. The Eastern Seaboard's still in the throes of a vicious nor'easter that's causing damage and disruptions.
3: Dozens of people have evacuated from their homes due to flooding, and dozens more were rescued from cars and flooded roadways.
1: New Jersey Governor Mikey Sherrill, a fallen tree caused one death in New York City. 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
1: My name is Whitney Allen, and I'm a widow. My husband, Ryan, died. We never thought we'd ever have to use life insurance, but the unexpected happened. With Ethos, signing up was fast and 100% online. 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
17: Nice to have you with us. We're getting new information now that one of the big conversations between Donald Trump and President Xi will be the developments over the deaths of three American soldiers. And now we've learned that those three deaths of the American soldiers at the hands of Iran may have actually involved China. Now, this comes at an extraordinary moment. President Donald Trump preparing to sit down face-to-face with the Chinese president. The Wall Street Journal is now reporting that U.S. officials have linked high-resolution satellite imagery supplied by Chinese entities to Iran to an Iranian missile attack on an American military base in Jordan. Now, just think about what I just told you. According to the Wall Street Journal, Iran obtained high-resolution satellite imagery of the airbase in Jordan that America was using before Iran attacked the base on July the 17th. Iranian ballistic missiles then struck an area where American troops were sleeping. Three American soldiers were killed. Four others were wounded. And according to U.S. officials cited by the journal, Iran was only able to make this attack because they obtained satellite imagery of that base from Chinese entities before that attack was able to take place. The journal also reports that Iran obtained imagery after the strike as well. This is more than just a serious allegation, because this isn't simply China buying Iranian oil or maintaining diplomatic relations with Tehran. We're talking about military imagery that is so relevant to Iranian targeting of an American military installation and being able to then kill multiple American service members. Now, there's an important caveat here as well. U.S. officials have not publicly identified the Chinese entities involved yet, and the journal's report does not allege that the Chinese government itself, quote, ordered the imagery to be provided to Iran. China has challenged the allegations already publicly and asked the United States of America for, quote unquote, evidence. But now this issue is hanging over one of the most important meetings between the United States and China in decades. President Trump and President Xi, not only are they meeting at the White House, but Iran is expected to be one of the major issues on the table. And there's also another fascinating wrinkle in all of that. When Trump was initially asked about this report, he did not immediately threaten China. He told reporters aboard Air Force One, quote, "When they say China spies on us, I say you're right, and we spy on them too." He added, "They basically do what we do." But now the pressure is on the president to confront Xi directly over China's relationship with Iran, and that's clearly intensifying. There have been several senators, including Senator Shaheen, that took to the Senate floor yesterday.

0: We've been learning a lot about gold as a long-term investment, a diversification strategy, ultimately a currency, and the importance of education, who you work with, and of course, when to buy. Which leads to our first question for John Ohanessian, CEO of Alere Capital. John, where do we stand right now with gold and silver?
1: 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And again, over the last 20 years, it's outperformed the stock market dramatically. And I think if someone gets in today, they're going to see a good appreciation over the next 3 to 5 to 7 years.
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